0: We've all had a slip of the tongue, right? It happens to all of us. We say the thing that's just slightly what our brain did not intend, and sometimes we catch it, and sometimes we don't. Sometimes it's someone next to us says, did you mean to say that thing? And then you say, no, I didn't. I meant to say X. And they say, well, you said Y. And then it's up to you to apologize or move on. So that's what happens when we're speaking, right? It happens to all of us. And it's happened to me on this show. When I speak too fast, I'll have to correct myself. I'll say something I did not intend, but I'll correct myself in the moment. You remember that one time, Drolet? When I made a comment, and I remember what it was about. It was a conversation about the homeless.
1: Yeah.
0: And my mouth was moving so fast, my brain didn't catch up.
1: Yes.
0: And I ended up saying something that ended up, it could have been construed as exceptionally insensitive.
1: But you corrected yourself right away. You said, you know what? No, that was too far. That was not right.
0: That was not what I meant. No. I did not mean to say it. Okay, so that's what happens live in the moment. If you're lucky, you have you're self-aware enough in the moment to realize that you said something that was inappropriate or would be viewed as inappropriate. You know, don't forget, we're living in a time where it's not what you intend. It's how it's received.
1: And okay. I would say that we're both incredibly self-aware.
0: We're very self-aware, right?
1: Very much so.
0: Yeah, very, very, very. Now let's take you to Ottawa. Let's take you to Ottawa where... In an attempt to get people excited about experiencing the outdoors and setting up public spaces in the streets for people to sit and enjoy the fact that summer is here, not for a long time, just for a good time, they have a sign that says, in French, it's supposed to say, like, public, like small public place, right? That's what it's supposed to say, small public place. But it doesn't say small public place. It says small pubic place. And this is not a small sign. This is a big sign. This is not small. This is a big sign. And they got very excited. You could tell that where they were excited about it because there's color and contrast and drawings. And it's a small pubic place. And actually, it's a plural. If there's a plural, yes, it's pubic places. And so they're all over the city. Now, Drolet asked the question. How many people would have had to sign off on this? There's a lot. You went through their org chart or something?
1: Yeah, I did a few searches.
0: Yeah, okay.
1: And so stuff. It's general.
0: Yeah.
1: Because there may have been way more people than this.
0: Yeah.
1: I would imagine there would be. I mean, and each one of these, there's a handful of people within each.
0: Yeah.
1: So go through it.
0: Okay, well, actually, before we do, let's just remind you. Put yourself in a position when you're on social media and you see that somebody has put a typo in their tweet or on their post. Think about how you judge them. We judge them harshly, don't we? Okay, that's one person. So now let's see how you judge someone when you realize it's not just one person. It's the program leader, the policy analyst, into the communications officer, into the graphic designer, into the communications manager, into the department director, into the procurement / pricing printing vendor, into the public works installation crew, and finally, the project manager overseeing the initiative.
1: And again, there's multiple people within all of them.
0: Yes. Each and every one of these layers saw the copy.
1: You should be insulated.
0: Yes. Saw the copy and either said, we love it, or had no notes. And I'm getting printed and put up there. And it was only after Twitter saw it that they realized that they'd done messed up.
1: Because, you know, placette publique.
0: Yes.
1: It's
0: not a small thing. Now, listen, there are going to be people, and it happens every time. There will be a type of politician, a type of activist, and a type of person who sees victimization around every corner who will look at this and say that this is proof of disrespect in Ottawa for the French language. I could go online, I could find you. Examples in Canada of this, something similar to this,
1: happened in English.
0: Yeah. We're talking about a city here. We're talking about a government. So, like, what's more likely, that they hate French or that they're incompetent? Well, given the fact that they are, you know, in the civil servants, I think it's the safe bet. Like, just ascribe incompetence because nefarious intent, it's a stretch.
1: But can I just add something? I think one of the key things here is that this is not a small sign. Yeah. It's 3 feet wide.
0: Yeah, it's big. It's a biggie.
1: It's not like the letters were tiny and you're like, oh, I just didn't see it. The letters are big. The whole word, the words, it's the entire width of this thing, which is 3 feet.
0: Yeah. Well, the reason, though, is, I think, because your brain sees it, and I think the colors are distracting, and the word pubic is a word. So you don't see it and see a mistake. You see a word. So you'd have to, I don't know.
1: I don't know. I think you're, I think you're looking for excuses where there probably are none, and the only excuse is that a bunch of people just signed off on it without actually looking at it.
0: Yeah.
1: Just okay, good. Sounds great.
0: Yeah, that's what happens when you have a whole bunch of yes people who do critical thinking. People,
1: this is
0: independent,
1: you know, bureaucracy.
0: Critical thinking. Do yourselves a favor. Start thinking for yourselves. You sheep.
1: What,
0: is that a sheep?
1: Yeah, except they only spelled sheep with one e.
0: Yeah, it's a shep. It's a shep. Okay. How do you feel about this next story? You are part of the Bills Mafia.
1: Very much so.
0: Buffalo Bills. They're moving into their new stadium, Highmark Stadium, next year. Which guarantees they will never move to Toronto. I hope you're okay with that. So let's listen to a change coming to their, I don't know, their circle of honor.
2: The first Buffalo Bill to be inducted into the team's Wall of Fame will not be moving to the new Highmark Stadium. That, of course, being O.J. Simpson. Team officials telling News 4 that organization made the decision that he is, quote, not a fit to display inside our new stadium and family circle.
0: How do you feel about that?
1: I think getting to this new stadium allowed them to do this with as little fanfare as they could have hoped, because otherwise it's not taking down a name. It's just not putting it up again.
0: Sure. But he's not, he wasn't convicted of the murders. So he did go to jail for something, but plenty of football players go to jail for stuff.
1: Yeah,
0: plenty of athletes.
1: Absolutely.
0: Do. So, I don't know. How do you feel about that?
1: I think it's exactly. You're not convicted. You're rushing to judgment on somebody who's not. We're not rushing to judgment, but he's passed away, and I mean, you're just distancing yourself from somebody who is become a blight.
0: Yeah, you know,
1: right?
0: And his kids would probably be happy to just like never hear his name again or never be talked about ever again. So maybe that's the thing, but you're right, not putting it up anymore. Finally, can somebody explain this 3-3 draw issue? Like, what's going on here with this Algeria-Austria FIFA scandal? Who can explain this to me?
1: Okay, this is an interesting one.
0: I tried to make sense of it. I can't.
1: Yeah, okay. So the two teams were playing. They used to have a thing within FIFA where they would have two games at the same time because they didn't want one team to say, oh, you know what? If we tie, both of us will go through. So then both teams play and they just don't do anything.
0: Right, okay.
1: And it's boring because it's not competitive, right?
0: Right.
1: So they do that. They have games at the same time, so then you don't end up having that. But in this game here between Algeria and Austria, the match was tied going into the very end of the game, but then Algeria scored. And people on the Austrian team were like, what are you doing?
0: Yeah.
1: And you could see them yelling at each other on the sidelines. So, which makes you go, clearly there is something going on, because the Austrian team was like, what are you doing? If we tie, both of us go through, and Iran doesn't.
0: Right.
1: So then the Algerian team looked like they were saying, calm down. And then they allowed a goal in the last minute of the game, which didn't look very
0: competitive.
1: There's guys walking around and stuff. And so they ended up tying, which a lot of people are suggesting maybe that means that FIFA really did not want Iran in this tournament anymore, and it was a political thing.
0: Well, let me tell you, if I had bought tickets to a match and watched them ragging the puck, I would have been I would have been PO'd.
1: Yeah.
0: I would have,
1: But this is nothing new for FIFA. They've had these controversies for years.
0: I guess still, though, I want my money backers. Are you kidding me? Are you kidding me? I would have a real, real problem with it. Anyway, thank you for explaining that to me. We are going to take a break, but when we come back, if you're 50, you're like me, you want to look young. What are the things that you need to give yourself the elasticity in your skin to make you look like a 20-year-old? And do you really want to look like a 20-year-old? That's next.
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1: Hey, I want to thank you, by the way, for joining us and helping us grow the Ben Mulrooney Show and all the different communities on all the different platforms. I think we just hit 120,000 on Instagram. Thank you very much. I think we're about 45,000 on YouTube. Oh, those are great numbers. We want to make them bigger, but because the goal is to find you wherever you are. And once upon a time, it was good enough to just do the radio and find you on the radio because that was the only game in town. Not so in 2026. Anyway, we thank you for joining us on YouTube and on Spotify, Apple Music, Amazon, and all the other ones. We will be there as long as you will have us. All right, we got to talk about men and how we strive to look good and feel good. And for that, we're joined by our good friend Dan Julien from Dan Aesthetics Medical Design in Ottawa. Dan, welcome to the show.
2: Thanks, handsome. How's it going?
1: As well, you know, I have an oily T-zone. I'm going to have to exfoliate. But other than that, I'm doing okay. Look, we're living in a time of health optimization, and everyone is looking for that, you know, looking to turn back the clock. And there are by some estimates, there's this belief that that we're getting close to being able to do just that. There's a lot of talk these days about a hyperbaric chambers, and I didn't know that could be good for your skin. Tell everyone what a hyperbaric chamber is if they don't know. I heard about it with that. That's what Michael Jackson used to sleep in. That was the first time I'd heard of one. So talk to me about that.
2: I think it's become popular because of FIFA. You're seeing a lot of people after their recovery, after their games, after, you know, their physio sessions, they're doing this hyperbaric oxygen chamber therapy. And you also have Brian Johnson, who's this guy who's just basically trying to live forever.
1: Yeah.
2: And he's also trying to promote it, or just basically saying, listen, I'm doing this. This is great for my skin too. The whole idea is basically you're put into this chamber and it's pressurized oxygen that you inhale. So you're only getting 100% oxygen inside your tissues. And what happens is your tissues end up working much better. You heal that much quicker. You're getting more blood supply, oxygen-rich blood supply to the areas that need to heal. So that's the reason why FIFA is doing it.
1: Yeah.
2: And that's why they're doing it after their game. So they're getting it's like a hack, basically. You don't have to take forever to heal. You heal much quicker. And then for Brian Johnson, he's basically using it as an adjunct with other things such as lasers and other therapies that you can do for your skin in order to help, you know, firm it up or get rid of pigments. But they usually come with a little bit of downtime, and then he'll add that onto it, cuts the downtime. And on top of it, because you're getting a lot of oxygen-rich saturation to your skin, your skin's going to heal that much better and look that much better. That's essentially what is going. That's what's going
1: and
2: on.
1: And is that a theory, or does that actually work?
2: It does work. The theories are with regards to what's going on with tissue generation and healing. People have been doing that forever with regards to plastic surgery. When people are going for facelifts, there's a lot of plastic surgeons who put their patients into a hyperbaric oxygen chamber afterwards to help them heal better and quicker. Scars are reduced significantly. So it definitely does do that. With regards to actually skin regeneration and is it going to make you look younger for longer?
1: Yeah.
2: This is still relatively new. And I would be hesitant right now on to state that this is actually better than anything else out there because we just don't have enough evidence.
1: Yeah. I want to throw a curveball at you, if that's okay, Dan, because June is Men's Mental Health Awareness Month. And you know, I've seen a lot of documentaries and a lot of docuseries of people going under the knife for all sorts of reasons. But, you know, unscrupulous plastic surgeons won't ask the question, are they doing it for the right reason? Some people would benefit from, you know, talking to a mental health professional before having that 15th or 16th or 17th surgery to make them look like X, Y, or Z. And is it the same in the non-permanent space? Like, do you have clients who come in who just clearly are presenting as somebody who, before they make their lips a little bit bigger or, you know, do that chemical peel a third time, is there a guardrail there to make sure they have the proper health? And if we could focus on men, because I think sometimes we are overlooked in all these conversations.
2: You know, it's a great subject, particularly for men, because men want to look better. And but at the same time, they're doing it for almost a different reason. A lot of times men just want to feel confident. They want to have a sense of purpose, and they don't want to look different at all. So for them, they're hesitant often enough in order to come in and get some of these treatments done, because they're afraid it's either going to feminize them or they're just going to look different. And, you know, they don't want that. So they're not sure if basically getting this treatment is going to actually help them at all. Yeah. It could be opposed to a detriment. Yeah. So a big part of this is the consult. Whenever you're coming in, anyone comes in, if you're seeing like a serious medical aesthetics provider, they're going to take their time. Most of their first visit is a consult. We're going to address certain things, like we want to know right off the bat with certain questions, you know, does this person have OCD? Do they have, you know, so many disorders that you can actually think of that could potentially alter their look, alter their perception of what this can actually do for them. And in the end, a big part of the consult is making sure that, is this right for them? Is this right for me? And is this going to give them the result that they're hoping for? And once that's all said and done, and we're on the same wavelength of understanding realistic expectations and what this is going to do for you, if you feel that this is the right move, then let's go ahead. But you must have a consult first. Yeah. Otherwise, you're going to get yourself into trouble.
1: Yeah. And I think that's a really important thing to note, that men want, if we hear that those things are out there, right, those, the possibility of, you know, reversing the clock on any number of things. If you know it's there and you are feeling like time is eating away at your self-confidence, and if you can turn back the clock to a certain extent with that stuff, you're going to want to explore it, right? You're going to want to see whether it's the right fit for you. I don't think, and it feels to me, at least on social media, that there's more and more open conversation about men making cosmetic changes to better themselves.
2: Which is good.
1: It is.
2: It's because like it's been kind of like taboo before. It just felt before that, you know, men do think about it, but they just felt like more or less it was either men who have sex with men will do this only, or women will do this.
1: Yeah.
2: But there's a lot of men out there who want to just look better, and they're just not sure how to do it. And there's a confliction here, because a lot of people feel that looking masculine is looking like you have age spots, looking like you have wrinkles, looking like you're disheveled, weathered. And that's a masculine thing. No, it doesn't have to. You can still look masculine, but you could still look better. Like, could you look better version of yourself that's still handsome?
1: It's like, but you know, back in the day, it was Robert Redford and Clint Eastwood, right? And they both looked, they both looked at on their back nine like the sun and the wind and the earth and time had taken their best shots, and these guys came outstanding. Like that was alpha for a generation. And to go get, for a man to like go get a chemical peel to look 20 years younger, Robert Redford would never have done that. That's, I think, the thinking.
2: It wasn't a thing back then.
1: Yeah. Yeah. No, true.
2: I don't think it was. So, and that's exactly it. It's like we have options now. Before, you know, even like neuromodulators, like Botox and stuff like that, it only came out like 90s or like 90s. It first started coming out and people were experimenting with it. Now we've gone through, it's almost like, you know, you get your first iPhone. iPhone 1 had a whole bunch of glitches and people are getting into medical aesthetics and they're looking overfilled and crazy. And now we're fine tuning it. Even recently, people are looking, you know, only starting to go this more natural route, which is great, because now I feel that men who still want to look masculine can go ahead, seek treatments, have a consult, look at their provider. You know, if their provider, if their before and afters are all providing natural results, great. Yeah. And if they can't find before and afters with them, look at the provider. If that person looks natural, looks good, and if their partner also looks good and natural, well, then you have a good chance that you're going to, you know, look out coming the way you want.
1: Yeah.
2: But the consult is everything.
1: Yeah.
2: And the consult is everything. Like, take your time, find the right person for you.
1: Do whatever you want. Just do it all for the right reasons. Dan Julien from Dan Aesthetics Medical Design in Ottawa. Thank you very much, my friend. Happy Canada Day.
2: Likewise, brother. Take care.
1: All right, we're going to take your calls, 416-870-6400 or 1-888-225-TALK. 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And do you do them for your mental health? 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
12: A beloved 75-year-old man washing up, getting ready for bed, is brutally beaten and killed. 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I'm Global News crime reporter Nancy Hickst. 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
1: Well, thank you so much for steering. We want to hear from you. 416-870-6400. 1-888-225-TALK. June is recognized as Men's Mental Health Awareness Month. And as we're living in a time where there are more and more opportunities out there for men to tweak their look, to use a euphemism, or to, you know, to turn back the clock if they so choose. I'm of the opinion that one can do whatever one wants, so long as one does it in a way that's consistent with, you know, bettering their mental health. You know, if you're there's that kid clavicular, right? This kid, I've watched enough videos, not of him.
2: Those Manosphere guys are strange.
1: Forget that. I'm not talking about Manosphere. I'm talking about this one kid. This kid. I'm not a doctor, so I can diagnose him with whatever the heck I want. This kid has body dysmorphia on a level that had he been a woman, he would have been hospitalized, right? But because it's not necessarily about losing weight, like it's the stuff that he's putting his body through, and the fact that he's getting validation from a certain type of person for it, like this is a guy who could benefit from a level set with a mental health professional, and I hope he gets it. Like. Sorry, man. Like he did some stuff to his jaw and breaking his bones and doing meth. Apparently doing meth so that he doesn't eat. Like this is not a strategy for long-term success. And I'm not making light of the guy. I'm genuinely if he does have what I'm casually referring to, if he really does have that, he needs help. And everybody needs help. Everyone needs a little bit of help. I'm looking forward to spending more time with my therapist. She's one of the nicest women I've ever met, and she level sets with me in a very, very good way. And so anyway, we want to hear from you. 416-870-6400, 1-888-225-TALK.
2: We did get a text.
1: Yeah, please.
2: In there, somebody texted us. Ben, I take silica gel with. Biotin. 1 ounce a day. Great for the skin. Don't look like a Sharpay anymore.
1: Good. Yeah, okay. Listen, and some people are taking the peptides. Have you heard about the peptides?
2: The peptides.
1: Apparently the peptides are all the rage. like people say there's a peptide for everything. This is, I don't know enough about it. So we will do a story on the peptides.
2: I'll have to research the peptides.
1: Look it up, man. Just the peptides are everywhere. Everyone's taking them for their
2: I'll
1: hair,
2: dig into the peptides.
1: For their skin, for their bones, for everything. And there is a peptide apparently for everything.
2: But there's also, I mean, I thought that the red light treatments,
1: red light
2: you see those masks all over
1: the
2: place. You know, my wife has one of those. And
1: everyone's got a red, yeah, no.
2: People, a lot of people use those.
1: There is a, listen, for, a lot of those things, you know, people say, oh, they don't work. You know, there's certain ones, if the barrier for entry is $120 and if to buy a red light mask, who cares if it works or not? Like, if you have the money to spend on it, it's not causing you any damage.
2: Those red light masks are not cheap.
1: No, but I'm sure you could find one for, like, whatever. It doesn't matter. The point is, like, it's cheaper than going under the knife.
2: Yeah. I wonder if you could just use that light bulb, that red light bulb I use every year for Halloween.
1: Yeah, I suspect not.
2: No.
1: I suspect it's probably a little more than that. But, yeah, for those sorts of things, oh, we're you know, you use a special cream and it costs you $60. Okay, well, if you've got $60 to burn and you don't really care and you're doing that because you don't want to go under the knife, okay, well, good. That's like dipping your toe.
2: People have routines and stuff that they get into. And so anyway, so as people are going to call, you know, give us a shout, but
1: I don't,
2: in the meantime,
1: before we do, because now it's just, you set me off.
2: I set you
1: off. I don't care on social media. I've got two things I got to say about social media.
2: You just held up your hand as if you had five.
1: No, this is the old man screaming at the clouds moment. I feel this. I'm like hulking out for a second. I'm getting really tired of people telling me whatever story they're telling me while putting creams on.
2: What do you mean? Explain.
1: It's like women telling their stories, but they will tell their story about what happened and the reason that they're doing this whilst doing a skin routine.
2: Like, hey, do you know what I was doing? And then they're rubbing it in.
1: This is a story that you're not going to believe. And

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1: Welcome back to the Ben Mulrooney Show. And, you know, it's not every day that as I'm preparing to do a segment, a Hitler joke pops into my head, but I'm going to give it a whirl. There's a stand-up comic who said once, he said, Hitler mobilized his army, willingly killed 6 million Jews, wanted to light that world on fire, and was going and did so gleefully and seemed to relish in the pain of others. And on in the final days of the Third Reich, he's in his bunker and he gets married to Eva Braun, and the very next day he puts a bullet in his brain. All that to say, marriage is hard. Yeah. Anyway, not my joke. And if you're easily offended, find someplace else to care. I don't, because I don't. But anyway, that I bring that up because Hitler's bunker has always been shrouded in misinformation and conspiracy theories, and what exactly happened down there, and who exactly died, and who exactly was Hitler when he died. All of those stories are sort of. Some of them can be discounted now because recent forensic DNA testing has authenticated the remains of Hitler's bunker definitively. As we talk about this and more from the Hostile History podcast, we're joined by David Boris. David, welcome back to the show.
2: Thanks, Ben. Great to be here, buddy.
1: Yeah, so a lot of people, there are lots of conspiracy theories. That wasn't even Hitler who died, which is, I think, the basis of the movie The Boys from Brazil.
2: I think it's the basis for a lot of things out there right now, unfortunately.
1: Yeah. So talk to me about what we're actually learning.
2: Well, Ben, that's, I wish I was an expert in every field imaginable, but I simply am not. So for this show, I've brought on this incredible geneticist, Turi King, who actually grew up on the West Coast here in Canada, where I am in Vancouver, and also a historian, Alex Kay, because they were part of this incredible BBC documentary that not only uncovered Hitler's DNA, that is, got a sample of his DNA, but then did testings on it, came to some serious scientific conclusions about it, and turned it into this amazing documentary. And I was so lucky to have both of them on Hostile History to chat about this.
1: That's it. Yeah. And so tell people, we'll get it in now, we'll get it in at the end, but so I don't forget. So when can people hear this?
2: Okay, so it's coming out this Wednesday morning. Okay. So the next episode's going to be fresh this morning. You're getting a lot of real interesting scoop on perhaps one of the most studied humans ever.
1: Well, and studied, but also, for example, that theory that he was not the person who died in the bunker. Yeah. So, but we have definitive proof that it actually was him. And there's a number of issues, a number of questions, a number of misinformation campaigns that can be put to rest because of what we learned from his genetics.
2: Yeah, absolutely. I mean, I don't think there's, I mean, there, you know, every major historical figure has a number of theories and conspiracy theories about him. But, you know, there's, to put it simply, there was a show on a major television broadcast network called Hunting Hitler. Yeah. Basically, the premise being that Hitler had escaped. And, you know, he didn't, you know, just to let everyone know about the story, he didn't. But nonetheless, this has really permeated pop culture, this idea that he somehow did get out.
1: Yeah, there was a Amazon Prime had a show, and I it was never supposed to be taken seriously, but it was called Hunters.
2: There you go.
1: Yeah, and it was over. First season very good, second season terrible. This belief that Adolf Hitler left, but also his motivation for why he hated the Jews can be put to rest because of what they uncovered in these in his genetic code.
2: Well, certainly part of it can. There's no doubt about it. I don't even want to spoil it for the listeners. I know that doesn't help you very much on the show, Ben. But I can certainly tell you that there, you are going to learn a lot about him. But I'll tell you, like, one of the base conspiracies is that because he was rejected from art school, that's what he developed, how he developed his anti-Semitism. Yeah. But we've thrown that right out of the window.
1: Yeah, there's also, but I wonder, there were these rumors that near the end of his life, I mean, he was loading up quite significantly on methamphetamine and cocaine. That's the argument. Mm-hmm. Would that have remained in the blood sample? Would they have been able to tell from the blood that was recovered?
2: No, I mean, unfortunately, they wouldn't be able to tell. What they could tell is degenerative aspects of his genetics, but all the drug abuse that he was undergoing, and he almost certainly was, by the way. I mean, we have the journals of his private doctor basically telling us the cocktails they were pumping.

0: bumping into him. So we have a pretty good idea that he was getting pumped up. But remember, he didn't know he was. He thought this was some sort of magic serum that was being invented. And really, this was a cocktail. And when you go through the list of the cocktails, oh my gosh, the stuff that's being put in his body shouldn't go into any human at all. Oh, but nonetheless, he's being loaded up on this on a day-to-day basis. But what's really even more to the point for the show is the genetic findings. Like who was Hitler genetically speaking? That's the fascinating thing about this episode.
1: Yeah, no, it is. And again, so many, and when you've got a regime like the Nazi regime that ascended so quickly and so violently and created an entire industry around some of the most horrendous things in the world, it's very easy to believe the most outlandish things about a guy like Adolf Hitler, because if they were capable of doing X, then they would be capable of Y. I'm of the opinion that the more we learn about a person like him, the more we humanize him, the better. Because the second that you call him, a monster, we as human beings, we put up our hands. We're like, no, he's not us. We can't explain him. That's how terrible he was. He's a monster. It's like, no, he actually had a mom and a dad. And at one point they loved him. And he, when he was a baby, he probably cooed like every baby. Someone played peekaboo with him and it made him laugh. And then something else happened, and we have to own that so we can make sure that doesn't happen again. The second you put your hands up and say he's a monster, you're sort of washing your hands of the possibility that there could be another one out there.
0: Well, Ben, it sounds like you've actually taken one of my history classes, to be perfectly honest, because I absolutely believe that. And I always tell my students that it's so important to humanize these people, because if we say they're monsters, then none of us are culpable of doing that, right?
1: Yeah.
0: Because if they're just a small, select, crazy fringe group, well, then we're all fine. And none of us could fall into that trap. And that's not the truth, unfortunately, and sadly and darkly, but it isn't the truth, Ben.
1: Yeah. And that's not to say that he was a normal human being. I mean, for all we know,
0: no.
1: And I don't know what comes out from these genetic tests, but back in the 1930s and 1940s, no one was looking for the telltale signs of mental illness that we would be looking for today, which could, he could have been diagnosed with something, which means he could have been medicated away from some of these tendencies. But instead he was celebrated as the Führer.
0: Yeah. And, I think one of the really important things, and this really echoes the findings. Remember, your genetics do not define really who you are as a person, right? So there is no DNA code that says you will be a mass murderer, that you will design the Holocaust. So we have to be very cautious with our findings, not to just jump to sort of X goes to Y goes to Z. We have to, understand that there's a lot of other nurture and nature factors that get involved in why someone would become, a homicidal maniac like Hitler did. But like you've said, to go back to your main point, we have to humanize him. We have to make him so that we understand he is a person who ended up committing these atrocities. And that means that we have a better understanding of maybe perhaps people that might do that today.
1: Absolutely. Well, I will be listening to this with intent. The Hostile History Podcast out on Wednesday. David Boris, the host, thank you very much for joining us. And I wish you a very happy Canada Day, my friend.
0: Thanks, Ben. Take care, buddy. Go Canada, go.
1: Go Canada, go. Absolutely. And just a reminder, if you want more BMS, we put out a podcast each and every day. We can find even more content on X, on Instagram, and on YouTube. What do we have coming up for our Toronto audience? Oh, well, this is news. We've got one of the contenders for mayor of Toronto coming in. I'll let you guess which one is going to be talking to us, because there's certain people I haven't been able to talk to for a while. But one of them is talking to us about, I think, a pretty big, bold plan. Would you call it a bold plan?
2: A correction,
1: a level set. I like that. On a pretty big, controversial issue in the city of Toronto. Yeah, it's a big one. And I'm really glad that this person is going to be joining us here on the show to discuss. Also, here's another question. Once you hear this, maybe we'll have a chance to hear from our audience, to hear what they have to say. Is that a possibility? Yeah, so there we go. So you're going to hear from this person on what I think is a very interesting correction. And then we're going to hear from you to think whether this person is on the right path or not. Don't go anywhere. This is the Ben Mulrooney Show.
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12: From the National Newsroom of the Canadian Press, I'm John Kennedy. The RCMP say 4 men and 2 women are presumed to have drowned in the sinking of a fishing charter boat off Richmond, BC. None of the 10 people on board wore a life jacket, but Major Gregory Clark of the Joint Rescue Coordination Center in Victoria says more details will emerge once the RCMP have interviewed the 4 survivors.
13: Ultimately, the RCMP will investigate once those people recover, which I hope they do, interviews as far as what circumstances led to this happening, but we don't know those details at this time at all. We exhaust all possibilities of finding anyone on the surface alive, and the reports of no flotation devices likely shortened survivability.
12: Richmond Mounties say 2 survivors are in critical condition, while another 2 have been discharged from hospital. BMO's chief economist thinks that it's very unlikely the U.S. will tear up the Continental CUSMA trade agreement. Doug Porter acknowledges that there has been basically no growth in Canada's economy over the past year as U.S. tariffs have tanked Canadian exports. Inuit leaders are set to meet with Prime Minister Mark Carney and six federal ministers this week as the latest Inuit to Crown Partnership Committee comes to meeting. But as Canadian press reporter Jason White explains, some Arctic observers say there is a discernible tension between the two sides heading into this meeting.
14: The head of the organization representing Canada's Inuit recently told an Arctic sovereignty forum Ottawa should be a better partner. ITK President Natan Obed said Inuit could look for other partners abroad. But he has since insisted that comment was not a threat.
12: Canada's first Inuk MP, Peter Itinwar, says the comments are ill-timed and says Obed and Carney do not have the relationship that former Prime Minister Justin Trudeau had fostered. Canada Day festivities are coming with a risk of heat stroke this week as Environment Canada forecasts an extended period of hot and humid weather for southern Quebec and Ontario. Meteorologist Simon Legault says it's the first major heat event of the summer.
15: Temperature will be rising, humidity will be rising as well, and we will reach temperature, not record-breaking temperatures, but the strongest part of that heat wave would be on Wednesday and Thursday, just in time for Canada Day, and humidex values would reach, I would say, about 40 in the southern part of Quebec and probably over 45 in the GTA.
12: Environment Canada is asking people to check on older or at-risk people and to watch for early signs of heat exhaustion, which include headache, nausea, dizziness, thirst, and intense fatigue. Rescuers are still finding survivors in the rubble of the powerful earthquakes in Venezuela. Surviving while trapped after an earthquake depends on multiple factors, and experts say if the injuries are not too severe and the weather stays mild, victims can survive underneath collapsed buildings for a week or more. This is the Canadian Press. In sports, former Toronto Blue Jays star Bo Bichette was emotional for his first return to the Rogers Centre since joining the New York Mets as a free agent during the offseason. Speaking to reporters, Bichette fought back tears when he said he gave everything he had in 10 years with the Jays. Bichette spoke before the Mets started a three-game series with Toronto. The Toronto Maple Leafs have re-signed defenseman Troy Stecher to a two-year contract extension. The 32-year-old played 58 games with Toronto after being claimed off waivers from Edmonton in November. Canada will know its round of 16 opponent after the Netherlands and Morocco square off tonight in Guadalupe, Mexico. The winner of the matchup of top 10 teams will meet Canada on Saturday. And the NFL's Detroit Lions have announced they've released cornerback Terrion Arnold. The announcement comes after Arnold's arrest over allegations that he orchestrated the abduction and beating of three men. From the Canadian Press, I'm John Kennedy.
16: 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Ridiculous questions. 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
17: Hey, welcome in. Pull up that bar stool. It's The Last Show, the program where you'll learn one or two things, but might lose one or two brain cells along the way. Although it could be more. I can't promise anything. We got a great lineup for you on the show today. Here are just some of the topics that we're going to cover. The robots aren't taking everybody's jobs, but they're definitely making some people's jobs a lot weirder. In 10 minutes' time, we're going to step inside the world of software developers who have to navigate the nonstop pressure of working with AI. What is that even like? Then after that, some curious stories from the astronomy world, including this. Forget diamonds because Mars has gemstones. Sadly, scientists want to study them instead of making earrings. But this surprising discovery could change what we know about Mars's history. And we'll cover that and more halfway through the hour. And later in the show, we'll also dig into a study that looked at couples who recovered from romantic cheating. That should be spicy. Okay, that's just some of the show today. You better believe there's going to be more, but let's dive in. The advice to not seem too eager, to wait before texting someone back, to not answer someone too quickly, to not look too desperate. We've built an entire social rule book around playing it cool. But what if that advice completely falls apart the moment you're looking for a job? Well, according to a new study, when it comes to finding work, responding quickly and eagerly may be one of the biggest advantages you have. Let's dive in with An Amir, a marketing professor at the University of California, San Diego, who has studied this. An, welcome to the show.
18: Thank you.
17: So, of course, we've all been told, don't look too desperate. It's a bad look. It's sort of a practical piece of advice that everyone's accepted. What made you question whether it's good advice when it comes to looking for a job?
18: So first, some actual data that I've seen of, you know, if you look at online platforms where people buy digital services from service providers, that's one of the things we show in the paper. But I got a glimpse on that data before, and you see that if a service provider waits too long to respond to a request, the chance that somebody will hire them drops extraordinarily in a matter of minutes and hours. But you know, this whole idea that you mentioned is super interesting, because it's not only in the workplace, right? And I'll get back to workplace later, but there's the playing hard to get strategy, right? In interpersonal connections. And we didn't test this in our study, but I bet you for the same reasons we find, that's also probably not good advice.
17: Okay, so if I'm trying to make new friends, being eager might actually not be the worst strategy. But of course, we're just speculating with that one.
18: Yeah, no. So and you know, eager is sort of is one thing to talk about. But the thing we look at, we call it a psychological construct. But the variable we look at that captures, I think, what's going on is we call it responsiveness.
17: Okay,
18: And people want to hire somebody who's responsive. People want to work with somebody who's responsive. You want to have a friendly relationship with someone who is responsive, right? We look how badly we interpret delays in responding to text messages, right? They're asynchronous forms of communication, right? Unlike a phone call where you're talking to a person and if they don't respond, you know there's something wrong. A text message, the person could be busy, but we still interpret delayed text as a negative signal.
17: Yeah, but one too many texts a little bit too quickly, that could put us off as well.
18: Right. So we have to think about in this job searching context, right? You're trying to find somebody you want to work with, uh-huh. Right? And so you want to work with somebody who's responsive. And the important thing that I think is people overlook when they think about this, you know, this advice you started with, like don't seem too eager.
17: Yeah.
18: Is I already pre-qualified who I contacted. So imagine I need some expert for some medical advice, some medical procedure for a family member, whatever. So I search online and I find 2-3 experts, right? And I email all of them. Do I penalize the one that responds fast?
17: No. So it's essentially not the same as dating or friend making or things like this.
18: But, you know, again, we don't look at dating or friend making, right? So now we're just conjecturing.
17: Yeah.
18: In the hiring context, because you pre-qualify, if somebody is responsive, we find that you attribute both warmth and competence to them. So both on an interpersonal level and on the professional level, you think that they're better. And since you pre-qualified them, there's no negative inference from responding quickly. I'll venture that warmth argument also carries to other aspects, right? Because suppose you give your phone number to 3 people you met at a party. Right? You don't give it to anybody. You give it to people you're somewhat attracted to, right? You pre-qualify them on some level.
17: Yeah. That's what makes this difference. You're looking for that individual.
18: Exactly. So it's very different than somebody that cold calls you, right? You're trying to hire somebody. You're trying to, I don't know. And then that's the important part that people miss in this eagerness, right? If somebody approached me and wants to hire me seeming too eager is not going to have a negative implication because they already pre-qualified me.
17: So the advice is terrible, it sounds like, when someone's looking for a job. We're having a lot of fun with this comparison to like social life and job seekers or people right. Seeking someone for a job. How much do employers really like when people reply quickly, they're responsive, they're warm, they're interested?
18: So we find that you know, in some sense, when we tried to publish paper, we were challenged, like, is this true everywhere? So we find it across a variety of job context and service categories. And in some sense, we had a hard time not finding it. Across the board, people appreciate it, kind of fast response. But again, they have to be responsive. So if you want to see kind of where it doesn't happen, if you set up an auto response using AI, right, that responds like very quickly with a very detailed response, stuff like that, obviously you didn't write it, right? So that's going to be not so good.
19: Interesting. So if it's obviously an AI written or AI eagerness, that will make you look bad.
18: Right, because it's not really responsive.
19: Yeah, it's just kind of fake, yeah.
18: Yeah, right. So suppose somebody approaches you and you're not sure what to say, right? Many people will hesitate and wait until I can write the perfect answer, right? That's bad compared to someone else who would maybe write, hey, I really like working with you. Here are my first thoughts or first set of thoughts. I'll write something more detailed in a bit, right?
19: Mm-hmm.
18: That already is responsive.
19: I did that earlier today, actually. Someone asked me like three questions in an email. I'm like, I got to answer you one and two quickly. Number three, I'll just tell you I don't know and I'll get back to you later.
18: Yeah, that's great.
19: Yeah.
18: That's really great because you're responsive.
19: Now, you talked about testing this in various, I don't know, types of employment or various types of work. What were some of the ones you checked where responding eagerly to an employer or someone who is seeking a person to work in a job, what were some of the ones you tested that were wildly different?
18: So we look at, I think, over 30 of the most common job contexts, and we find it across the board. This is sort of for finding a medical doctor to finding someone to do your flower arrangement, right? Someone who'll be a photographer in your event, somebody who will build your website.
19: Yeah.
18: And if we look online at service providers for real, we have over 600 service categories that are digital services, from designing some graphic for you, some voiceover, doing search engine optimization, providing architectural designs. We kind of collaborated with a platform called Fiverr, where you can basically get any digital service you want from freelancers. And we find it across the board.
19: Well, on this interview and your academic paper and your research is so perfect for this format, because I do feel like there is a nugget that we can boil all this down to help people who are looking for jobs. Is it just simply reply quickly, don't use AI, and just, I don't know, unmistakably sound like a human being? Is it that simple if we're looking for a job?
18: Yeah, be responsive and know that the speed of response is going to signal that.
19: Well, On, I've enjoyed chatting with you. Thanks for being here. This was a fun conversation.
18: Thank you for inviting me.
19: On Amir is a marketing professor at the University of California, San Diego. Up next, the future of work being transformed by AI isn't coming. It's already at some people's offices. So next up, we're going to step inside the reality of using AI to do your job. Think software developers, and many of them aren't too happy with the changes in their workplace.
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17: Imagine spending years mastering a skill, say computer programming, and then waking up one day and that skill's pretty much obsolete. That is the reality for many software engineers as AI transforms the way they work. Seems like this happened almost overnight. So what does that feel like to use AI heavily in your workplace now to be more productive? And are the rest of our jobs going to look like this next? Let's discuss it here with Tim Parody, a Future of Work reporter at Business Insider, who recently wrote about this. Tim, welcome to the show.
6: Thanks, David, for having me.
17: So before we even get to the meat of this story or coding, it almost sounds like an anxiety story. Like, you spend your whole career learning how to code. Boom, AI comes around. Now you have to work completely differently, and you're expected to be extremely productive. How are people who do this job actually feeling right now?
6: Yeah, it's funny that we spoke to a lot of people for this story, and it seems like they're feeling like a little bit of everything. There's the anxiety around having to keep up. The fire hose of information is so much. And then there's also the excitement over what the tools can do. So there actually is, because these are tech folks, right? So they're actually really excited about all this. But there's also then, like, the next layer of the existential, like, oh gosh, what does this mean for me and my career and my longevity in this thing, in this space? And then I also, you know, for a lot of people who spent years cultivating these skills and even really relish, you know, creating elegant code and that sort of staying up all night fueled by Red Bulls and whatever else and cracking some problem that they couldn't tackle prior to that, you know, there's a lot of change afoot for these guys.
17: So, fun fact about me, I have a software engineering degree, and I worked in Silicon Valley as a software developer, a manager of software developers for about 10 years. And I'm both comforted by the fact that I'm not experiencing this, but also kind of scared, because if my career in radio, I don't know, fizzles out, or as my mom calls it, this cute little thing I do on the radio, like, if I go back to this industry, the work that I used to do, I have no experience in it now. Being expected to be an expert at something that you didn't, I don't know, train on, that sounds kind of terrifying. And is that, like, that fear, is this a thing that engineers are experiencing?
6: Yes. I mean, I think it's fair to say, again, I think it's this mix of excitement and also fear. I think maybe one silver lining for some of them is the fact that this is new for everybody to varying degrees, right? There have been some people who've been working in AI for decades, kind of, you know, in different forms, but this generative AI world that we're in now is so new still for so many people, and it is changing so rapidly that for anybody to say that they're just sort of this king of the hill expert who will never be toppled, I think is probably not something that would last.
7: When I worked in this industry, this feeling that like you're not on top of technology, like maybe the programming language you use in your workplace isn't the most popular one, or maybe there's some new, I don't know, coding tools that you're not apprised of. Mm-hmm. This fear of being left behind, it was at a much slower pace. It would be like tools would be obsolete in the order of years. And yes, we would have this feeling like, oh, I'm not at the forefront of technology. But that pace of new stuff coming out was like every few years. Now it seems like it's every few minutes. Are people constantly experiencing this feeling of being left behind? Like they don't know the newest AI model, the newest tool, and it was just released a week ago.
6: Absolutely. One source we talked to for this story, you know, he mentioned he started, I think he started Claude Code. He felt like 2 months behind everybody else, but he just hadn't had time to really dig into it. And he didn't quite understand it before he actually finally dug into it. So he was feeling in the space of months, to your point about, gosh, you know, I'm an old man, I'm behind, that kind of thing. And he's a young guy. So I do think there's that feeling. I know for some folks, again, there's that they feel invigorated by the pace of change, things like that. It's exciting, but I think there's also that tension there.
7: Now, there's the fear of job loss, layoffs due to AI. I've talked about it at length on my show. I think if anyone turns on the news, they'll hear a story like that. But there's this other fear that might be going on. It's the fear of losing the job you love. Like, you're still employed, you still have the job, you're still getting paid. But the very reason you got into it, the kinds of work you love to do, is no longer the work being asked of you. Is that something that came up amongst the people you talked to?
6: Absolutely. What I mentioned before about the sort of, you know, this ability to create elegant code, a lot of times people will complain that what AI does when it does coding is maybe inelegant, or it's not quite as lean as it could be. And so it's kind of can create sloppy code, things like that. So if you're really good at this and you're a real craftsman, practitioner, whatever you'd call it, and you can do this, and then you don't have to do it anymore, and your job is to bots it and actually have, you know, watch what the agents do and instruct them, and you're not actually doing it anymore. A, you're not doing a thing maybe that you love to do and that you really honed your skills at. And so you felt like, this is why I'm paid what I'm paid, because I'm really good at this and I've built up this acumen. And then it's also just, you know, again, maybe not as fun as if you don't get to solve that problem at 3 a.m. that had been vexing you.
7: Yeah, what does using AI as a coder actually look like? Like when I was doing the job, you were good at your job if you were really good at focusing on one problem, diving really deep into one software problem. But my understanding is now most engineers, most tech workers are being asked to work on 1,000 problems. Well, maybe not that much, but many problems at the same time, just sort of supervising the AI as it writes the code. It seems like a totally different job.
6: Yeah, and it's that, like I just used that term bot sitting, right? Where you feel like it's, I don't know, whatever analogy you want to use, like maybe juggling, and you're sort of managing unruly preschoolers or something like that. You know, you've got to be managing all these agents that are doing this work that often have a lot of questions and you need to redirect, and there's a lot of checking in, which is different than that sort of heads down, solve this one problem aspect that you were pointing to.
7: Yeah, it's like focus on a million things. Have you spoke to people that are sincerely happy about the changes? People who are writing code who are just thrilled with the process now using AI tools to write software?
6: I have talked to folks who are happy about the fact that they can get more done. And so these kind of, like one person said to me, you know, like the retirement projects that I thought I was going to do when I actually had the time, I'm actually going to be able to do now before retirement. So there's an excitement certainly over the productivity gains when you think of what you're able to do in such a short amount of time. And even I've talked to folks who say, you know, when they can't code for various reasons, like their system is down, or they've run out of tokens, or their allotment, you know, there's these allotments where people are kind of truncated for periods of time. Like they're just like, well, I'm not going to go back to just writing code, because that just seems, you know, it would be like you and I using a typewriter or something like that. It would just seem hopelessly archaic in their mind. And so they're not going to bother to do that.
7: So we're talking a lot about the way things have shifted for software engineers, which is interesting. But as you know, not everyone is a software engineer. Are people with jobs I'd consider a little more normal, like accountants, lawyers, marketers, writers, even radio show hosts, is this the kind of thing that we're going to be dealing with tomorrow? Like AI having to manage many agents? Is this going to be a part of everyone's job pretty much in the next few years? Are engineers canaries in the coal mine here, or do you don't think it's going to be quite as bad for everyone else? Or do you not know?
6: I would say, well, first of all, I think blanket statement is I don't think anybody knows definitively. So I think we should just, you know, make that point that it's not certain for sure. I do think that coding was particularly susceptible because, as you know, given your background, coding language is very specific, has a lot of rules around it. So it's therefore easier to assign to a bot to say, like, this is, you know, this is true, this is not true, these kinds of things. So it was sort of ripe for that level of disruption, as they would say, right, in tech. So on one hand, that made it uniquely susceptible, I suppose, to this automation. I do get the sense from talking to folks that there will be more agents, there will be more AI in all of our lives, if you have a desk job in particular, to try to get more stuff done. And maybe, you know, the days of you sitting down and spending X amount of time writing emails to people, things like that, that would just be done automatically. And you might just oversee it and tweak this and do that. So it will change the nature of, I think, for a lot of people, will change the work. And maybe it will be, you know, less grunt work, perhaps, but it also could mean that they're expected, instead of sending, I don't know, 3 emails in 30 minutes, they're expected to send 10. You know, I'm making that up, but you get my point.
7: Are you worried about it coming for your job as a reporter? Or do you think reporters will always write things by hand, or at least in the ideal sense?
6: It is something that I worry about, not so much. I think the human connection is important. I interview a lot of people, and that's my favorite part of my job, is getting to talk to all sorts of people and to make that connection with people. So I'm not worried about that, but I do worry about what it does on the production end of things. But partly that's just because the media business is a tough one to be in these days.
7: Well, Tim Parody's article is called "The AI Coding Boom is Creating Workplace Paralysis." You can read that in Business Insider, where he's a Future of Work reporter. Tim, it's always a pleasure having you on the show. Thanks for being here.
6: Likewise. Thanks, David.
7: Just after the break, we go to the planet Mars, where scientists have discovered a gemstone in a meteorite. So yes, Mars may have jewelry and accessories, but we'll find out why astronomers and geologists are probably more excited than people running an Etsy store.
8: 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That's 1-888-505-6644. The Last Show with David Cooper.
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7: The United States and China are planning on building bases on the moon, which sounds really cool. We might learn a thing or two about the moon. But what can these bases actually teach us about living here on Earth? And could they help improve life here on Earth? Well, that is the great question. And we're going to discuss it here with Professor Emeritus of Physics and Astronomy at York University, Paul Delaney. It's astronomy news. Paul, welcome to the show.
19: Thank you very much, sir. Glad to be here.
7: I feel like this is the premise of every great sci-fi movie. Like, we look out to the cosmos to learn things about our own humanity back home. I feel like this moon base story is basically that. Like, what can we learn about Earth from building stuff on the moon?
19: Well, you're absolutely right. Science fiction staples for the last nearly 100 years have spoken about living on the moon developing an autonomous society, and so on and so forth. So, yeah, this is old hat, shall we say, for many people. But the reality is now almost upon us. When we first landed on the moon back in 1969, I, for one, naively, thought that we would see a moon base in the 1970s, maybe the 1980s. Well, I was only wrong by about 50 years, give or take. But it now looks like it's really upon us. NASA is pushing very hard, and in part they're pushing very hard because China is pushing very hard. It's a little bit of a repeat of the space race, but just with a slightly different destination. But it can do more than just give us science and give us a foothold on the cosmos to be able to develop applications that, as we look out, reflect on us inwards. And as you say, habitats is one of them. It has to be on the moon a very self-contained environment. Let's face it, there's no air, there is no liquid water, there's ice there, and so on and so forth. It's a dangerous environment from a radiation perspective, from micrometeorites. You know, it's got all of those tangible challenges that scientists and engineers love to overcome. And if we can overcome it on the moon, guess what? You bring all of that understanding, all of that experience back to Earth. So to me, like almost every aspect of the space program and space exploration, going out gives us insights to living here. And I think the moon base is going to be absolutely no exception. And we're going to see it in the next 5 years or so if NASA has its way. And it looks as if they will. They've got the backing of the politicians in the US on both sides of the ledger. So, you know, chalk that one up to how does that happen? But, you know, here we are with the momentum to go forward and do this. And as I said, you know, China is part and parcel of this incentive. So you're likely to see two moon bases almost simultaneously.
7: There's a lot to unpack with what you just said there. First of all, a magic word here is sustainability, which is essential if we're going to have supported life there. We're going to have to recycle food, water, energy, things like this. Although recycling energy probably isn't possible, but who knows? And I wonder if the technologies we develop to sustain life on Moon can help us here on Earth with like agriculture or dealing with waste, things like this.
19: Certainly dealing with waste and making a greener economy down here, I think, will flow. We've actually already had various spin-offs from the International Space Station with respect to growing strategies and full environmental systems that, of course, you know, don't waste anything more than they possibly can afford to keep. Yes, it's in low Earth orbit, and so it's just a launch away, so as to speak, for assistance. But we've been in the International Space Station business for 25 years or so. And so we're taking some of that experience, which, as I said, has flowed back towards the Earth, and taking it to the Moon. To be able to sustain an environment which is in a hostile environment, and hostile environments abound on Earth, I mean, it just makes good sense to me that you're going to be able to learn from the experience of having people on the Moon and use those engineering structures, using those environmentally friendly initiatives to improve the life here on Earth. It's just a repeating story that we've seen time and time again over the development of the space program.
7: Do you think the scientists will bring back some of the cheese that they discover on the Moon to help cheesemongers make better cheese here on Earth? Don't answer that stupid question. The other thing I want to unpack is this. I wasn't alive in the late 60s, but the motivation for the great science done and going to the Earth was really an arms race between the USSR, now Russia, and the US. They were showing off rockets, basically. It's kind of disappointing that the current space base race, wow, that rhymed,
6: yeah,
7: is because China and the U.S. are like competing economically. I guess we'll take what we can get. And you as a scientist, like, you're excited by the science. But it is kind of, I don't know, sad that it's really about like international superpower competition than it is just a pure love of science and space exploration.
19: You're going to get no argument from me. I mean, as you say, science and engineering took what they could from the race to the Moon in the 1960s. Unfortunately, of course, you know, we landed on the Moon with Apollo 11 in 1969, and the politicians of the day more or less said, ah, okay, we've won, been there, done that, and they closed up shop and they threw away the plans to the Saturn V, and we spent the next 50 years going round and round in low Earth orbit. You know, I love the International Space Station, and the space shuttle program had its creative moments. But in the grand scheme of things, we've been in a holding action for 50 years because we didn't have enough foresight from our politicians. That new space race, if you will, with the Chinese has sparked a resurgence. And you're absolutely right. It's sad that we have to have those types of rivalries before we get down to the business of showing what humanity really can do. Gaining a foothold in our solar system, in the universe as a whole, is, to me, really, really important. The science that comes from being on the Moon, being on the far side of the Moon, and so I think all of that is absolutely priceless. There's stuff that you just can't do here. You've got to do it there. But unfortunately, we don't always have enough foresight from our politicians. And this is, unfortunately, yet another good example of it.
7: Let's go to our next astronomy story here. If I ever propose to my girlfriend, I know exactly the rock I'm going to use in the ring. There has been a weird gem that's been discovered in a Martian meteorite. I assume these will be affordable. I'll be able to purchase them at the jeweler. This is kind of amazing. Like, gemstones in Martian meteorites? What is happening here?
19: It really shouldn't be that surprising. We've been going to Mars since 1976, as far as landers are concerned. But in that period of time, there've really only been half a dozen vehicles that have scooped into the Martian surface and done analysis and so on and so forth. If you think about the land area that's on Mars, it's comparable to the total continental landmass of the Earth. Now, think about going to six locations on all of those continents and dig up a couple of kilograms of rock. What are the chances of you finding all of the precious gems that we now know about? So the fact that we've only just seen this new garnet on Mars is just the fact that we've not done a whole lot on the surface. It's exciting because it actually talks to us about a whole range of geologies, of geologic activities that we didn't think necessarily were happening on Mars. But the sheer fact that we've found a garnet there It'll be the first of many of the regular, shall I say, rocks that we like to ogle over here on Earth. So, you know, one of these days it will happen that we'll find some diamonds and we'll find some rubies and so on and so forth. The Martian environment is not that dissimilar to Earth, but we've just done so little when it comes to understanding the surface of Mars.
7: It sounds like it's one of those cases where the media is so excited, they're like, gemstones on Mars. And then astronomers and geologists and physicists are like, eh, no big deal. Is it another story like that? It sounds like it.
19: Unfortunately, it is. But as I said, it does tell us that there were metamorphic actions in the geological history of Mars that we haven't seen signs of elsewhere. Mars is relatively small compared to Earth, only half the diameter. And as I said, its entire surface area is only comparable to our continental landmass. So things that have happened in the past on Mars, we've not fully come to understand yet. And this is one of them. To get garnet, you really have had to have some processes which we're very comfortable with here on Earth, with plate tectonics and so on, but we've not seen that evidence on Mars. So the find, from a scientific point of view, from my geological colleagues, they're over the moon, pardon the pun, over Mars. This really was good stuff from their point of view. But yeah, other people took it in a slightly different direction.
7: All right, when we come back from the break with Professor Emeritus of Physics and Astronomy at York University, Paul Delaney, we're going to tell you about a star that flew by Earth many years ago and why it's still changing the direction, steering comets that we see today. We'll tell you about the history of all this in a moment.
0: 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Call us anytime, toll-free in the U.S. and Canada at 1-888-505-6644. That's 1-888-505-6644. 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
7: How could a star that wandered past Earth, or at least our solar system, millions of...
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7: How could a star that wandered past Earth, or at least our solar system, millions of years ago still be affecting...

0: today, it gives us wonderful insights into how things developed. And astronomy is a great example of that. When we look back 4.5 billion years or even longer, it talks to us about the environment in which we lived at that point in time, or at least formed. Comets and meteors and so on, they're like time capsules. And astronomers get giddy with excitement when we pick up one of these items that really hasn't been contaminated by the planetary environment. Here, everything on Earth has gone through a variety of changes with time. The weathering processes.
1: Plate tectonics, like the very plates that, like, you know, cause earthquakes and stuff, move around and they recycle the surface of the Earth every so many years. So we can't really see too far into the past.
0: It's really annoying in that regard. It really is. I mean, yeah, leave it alone so, you know, we can have a full access to it. But when we get to the stuff that's coming to us from the sky, or when we're observing the sky, that information is relatively pristine and it can date us back literally many billions of years. This is a great example. When people look at the night sky, they see stars. They also see satellites and so on. But think about the stars. They look immobile from your perspective. They sort of are moving in lockstep with each other. But in fact, all of the stars in the night sky are moving in differing directions and differing speeds with respect to the Earth. Now, over the scale of a human lifetime, it's hard to measure the changes of relative positions of stars. But when you start talking about millions and billions of years, everything changes. And therein lies the story here. When stars pass relatively close to our solar system, and when I say relatively, say a light year away, it's not very close, but it's close enough for them to gravitationally stir up things in our solar system. In this case, the Oort cloud. The Oort cloud is this huge region, spherical region, that surrounds our solar system and is full of cometary nuclei. We're talking about billions and billions of objects that are only a couple of kilometers, a few kilometers in diameter. And when the gravitational perturbations of a passing star get in there, then literally stuff rains down towards our solar system. We find about 3-4 dozen new comets every single year. And the vast majority of them, not all, but the vast majority of them are from the Oort cloud. They've fallen towards us over thousands, tens of thousands, perhaps even millions of years. So when we are looking at the trajectories of those comets, we can trace them back into the Oort cloud. And if you do statistics on them, then you can begin to see patterns like passing stars. And that, in this particular story, is what we have found out by monitoring the orbits of these comets. We have tracked it back to a star which flew by in the past, not all that long in the past, and stirred up our own Oort cloud.
1: Do we know which star it is? Like, can we look at it in a telescope, or is it long gone?
0: No. Now, can I remember the number? Astronomy, you know,
1: it's like Sagittarius 7563 AB418, something like that.
0: You got it. That's exactly right. That's probably just the right star. But yeah, there's too many stars for us to call by name. This one is a catalog number, but it is relatively bright, and we've been watching its motion, and you can look at the motion and you can trace back where it was, and then you can see what it has done to the Oort cloud. And as I said, you do the statistics on the cometary orbits and you put two and two together and you go, voila, this is the culprit star that has done this sort of action to our Oort cloud.
1: Paul, I get that we're doing the math, and I get that if a star flies by, it can stir up comets that are very far away from us to cause them to do a flyby. I get all that. But how close would a star have to be to really mess with the orbit of, like, let's say, Earth, for example?
0: That would be perilously close, and it's not going to happen. We're talking about tens, probably dozens of astronomical units. It would have to get really close. The closer you get to our sun, the tighter are the orbital characteristics governed by our own sun. So if you had a star comparable in mass to our sun, and that's the important thing, the mass, it would have to be literally within dozens or a few dozen astronomical units of our sun to perturb the gravitational balance inside the planetary system. But remember, as I said, you know, the Oort cloud is billions of very small objects. It doesn't take much to stir them up. And so this particular star, I believe, passed about a light year away from our sun, did a number on the Oort cloud, but the rest of our solar system completely oblivious to the passage of that star.
1: So if a star came very close to us, the thing to worry about is the stirring up of comets, and then maybe one of the

0: comets raining down on us, not necessarily wrecking our orbit as the Earth.
1: No, but you certainly wouldn't want a 3-4-5 kilometer object slamming into our planetary surface. Remember those friends of yours, the dinosaurs? They know all about what happens when cometary material rains down on our planet. It happens on timescales of tens to hundreds of millions of years. If you look at the geologic record, there have been multiple impacts and therefore extinction-level events that have taken place on our planet. But it is on timescales of tens of millions of years. And if you're going to ask me when is the next one due, the answer is go to the casino, because that's really about, you know, the accuracy we have in telling you when the next big one is.
0: So it could happen before we're done with this interview, and it could happen in 10 million years.
1: You got it.
0: Or maybe even 100, maybe a billion.
1: Or never. Well, no, not never, unfortunately. The solar system is too much of a target in that regard.
0: Oh, well, great. Great news. Great news. I was just planning a vacation. Should I even bother?
1: Pay the Visa bill on Monday as you were planning.
0: Pay your bills. A comet's not going to hit the Earth.
1: Yeah.
0: There have been charlatans that have convinced people not to pay their mortgages and stuff because they say the world's going to end, and then the world always doesn't end. But
1: the world is going to end several times just in my lifetime. I could start reciting to you the number of times I've chatted with your colleagues about, yes, we are going to pay our bills on Monday.
0: Having said that, it only takes the world ending once for it to end. So I guess you never know. I don't mean to scare people. We just have a couple minutes left. At the center of nearly every galaxy, like our own Milky Way, there's something called a supermassive black hole. Do we know a lot about how these monsters work, why they're there, how they formed?
1: We do know a lot about them. Some of those other questions that you ask, like how do they form, that's one of the big questions in modern cosmology. How did the black holes at the centers of almost every galaxy form? And there's lots of good theories out there and very credible theories. But of course, we're talking about formation that took place, generally speaking, 10, 11, 12 billion years ago. Trying to fill in the gaps that far back in time really is a challenge, although the James Webb Telescope is helping us a lot. So we don't really know for sure how they formed. But the fact is that every galaxy, just about bar none, has one of these. They vary in size depending upon the size of the galaxy, and they really can perturb what is happening at the centers of galaxies. That's gravity all over again. Some of them create huge accretion disks and become very, very bright, like quasars. Others are quiescent, like our supermassive black hole at the center of the Milky Way galaxy. So there's a lot of variety with respect to black holes, and that has given us a lot of insight into their actual, shall I say, day-to-day operation. But when it comes to saying how did they form at the center of a galaxy, you've got two distinct camps out there that are brawling for data to try and further their particular theory.
0: And what's the leading theory, or is it just we don't know?
1: The leading theory is that when our galaxy was forming, there was a sufficient amount of material, primordial material, that literally collapsed in the center of our galaxy. And as it grew, it compacted and compacted and compacted. So there was enough raw material, enough fuel, if you will, that was not only creating stars, but was settling in the center of our galaxy that eventually coalesced into a supermassive black hole.
0: Paul, I haven't interviewed you in many years. I don't know why, because it's such a delight having you on the show. So thank you for being here.
1: Thank you very much for the compliment. Have a good one.
0: Paul Delaney is a professor emeritus of physics and astronomy at York University. Up next, romantic cheating. People have strong opinions about it, but could it make your relationship stronger? A new study says maybe. I'm David Cooper. This is The Last Show.
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0: From the National Newsroom of the Canadian Press, I'm John Kennedy. The RCMP say four men and two women are presumed to have drowned in the sinking of a fishing charter boat off Richmond, BC. None of the 10 people who were on board wore life jackets, and Major Gregory Clark of the Joint Rescue Coordination Center in Victoria says survivability became very short during the prevailing conditions at the time.
1: We go through a series of steps where our job is to find any survivors, any potential survivors. We had a lot of resources on scene. We had our fixed-wing aircraft with all these sensors, thermal imaging, Cormorant helicopters, RCMP helicopters were out there. We had lots of surface vessels. BC Ferries and Hullo Ferries also helped in the search. So we had a very fast, immediate response.
0: The search was called off on Sunday evening, and Richmond Mounties say two survivors, a man and a woman, remain in critical condition. Another man and another woman who were also rescued have since been discharged from the hospital. BMO's chief economist says it's unlikely that the U.S. will tear up the Continental CUSMA trade agreement. Doug Porter acknowledges there has been basically no growth in Canada's economy over the past year, as U.S. tariffs have tanked Canadian exports. But he says he would not consider Canada to be in a recession. Canada's former chief trade negotiator told a BMO event for investors earlier today he doesn't expect Ottawa to reach a tariff deal with Washington before the U.S. midterm elections. The group pushing for a separation referendum in Alberta has won a partial victory in the courts.
2: An Alberta Court of Appeal judge has ruled the signatures on the group's referendum petition can be counted and verified, but she says the petition cannot be sent to the province for consideration until the appeals process plays out. Jason White, The Canadian Press.
0: Prime Minister Mark Carney will meet with Inuit leaders in northern Quebec as concerns grow over Ottawa's Arctic agenda. The gathering follows criticism from Inuit Tipiri Kanatami, which says the federal government is giving Inuit organizations a smaller role in key decisions. ITK argues meaningful Inuit participation is essential to Canada's sovereignty and security in the north. Some former northern leaders say Ottawa should work more closely with territorial governments, while others warn that Inuit voices cannot be sidelined. The meeting brings Carney together with six cabinet ministers and Inuit leaders for talks on shared priorities. A Hollywood director who took millions of dollars from Netflix for a series that was never finished is heading to prison. Carl Rynch was sentenced to a 2.5-year sentence in prison after being convicted of defrauding the streaming company out of $11 million U.S. meant to complete the sci-fi project White Horse. Rynch apologized in court, saying untreated mental health problems contributed to his actions, while supporters, including actor Keanu Reeves, asked the judge for leniency. The judge said those struggles don't excuse fraud and ordered him to repay $11 million U.S. and report to prison in September. From the Canadian Press, this is the Canadian Press. In sports, the Memphis Grizzlies are trading two-time All-Star Ja Morant to Portland, a source tells the Associated Press. Morant averaged 22.4 points for his career, but has only played 79 games over the last three seasons because of injuries and suspensions. Memphis will reportedly receive Jeremy Grant and Chris Murray in return. Former NBA players Malik Beasley and Ed Davis have been indicted in the latest round of charges in the government's gambling investigation. The authorities say Beasley tailored his play while the Milwaukee Bucks in 2024 based on bets on his performance, and others benefited, including Davis. Davis was drafted by the Raptors in 2010 and spent his first 2.5 seasons in Toronto. The NFL's Detroit Lions have announced they've released cornerback Terrion Arnold. The announcement comes a day after Arnold was arrested over allegations that he orchestrated an abduction and beating of three men. Prosecutors believe Arnold wrongly suspected the men of stealing from him. From the Canadian Press, I'm John Kennedy.
3: Exploring both interstellar and interpersonal space-time continuums, this is The Last Show with David Cooper.
4: Romantic cheating, a controversial subject. A lot of people will say that if their partner were to cheat, it would be one of the biggest deal breakers they can imagine. But if that's true, why do so many couples stay together afterward? And why do some actually say their relationships get better and stronger after healing from infidelity? Let us discuss that with Dr. Kathy Nickerson, a psychologist who specializes in affair recovery. Kathy, welcome to the show.
5: Hi, David. Thank you so much.
4: So this is kind of a taboo subject. When I bring up cheating and recovering from it and whether it's acceptable, whether a relationship can move on from it at a dinner party, all of a sudden I'm in the middle of an argument. People have very different opinions on this topic, don't they?
5: They do. They sure do. Yeah. I mean, when I talk about it, people look at me and say, what? You do what? And you specialize in what? But the funny thing is that most people do recover from affairs and most people do reconcile. They just never talk about it. So there's this myth out there in the universe that cheating is a deal breaker in all relationships. And that's not true. So I really wanted to bust that myth and do some research to show it isn't true.
4: Why are people so uncomfortable with the idea that a relationship might possibly survive after an affair? We're not saying affairs are good.
5: Right.
4: They're a cruddy thing to do.
5: Totally.
4: But why are people uncomfortable with that fact? Why does that fact draw such a, I don't know, polarizing response from people?
5: Yeah, I think it's because it challenges the idea of true love. We have this very fixed idea that if you love someone, you could never, ever cheat. And I've seen time and time again that that isn't true. You can love someone and still act in some really hurtful, horrible ways. And so people assume that cheating means something that it doesn't. Cheating is really just a big, giant painkiller, and it's not a statement, really, on the love somebody has for their partner.
4: And you're not just saying this. You've done, like, you know, studies on this.
5: Yeah.
4: Why do people say they cheat when they also say they love their partner?
5: Yeah. Well, to give you a number, we recently did one of the largest infidelity studies ever done. We talked to over 5,000 people, and we included people who cheated and people who, you know, experienced the betrayal. And when we ask the people who cheated, you know, did you regret the affair? Most of them did. Did you love your affair partner? No. Over 80% said that the affair was a painkiller for them. And that was surprising that they recognize now that this was something they were doing to cope when life got incredibly overwhelming for them.
4: I mean, that tracks. When people are low in life, they, I don't know, seek affection, seek validation anywhere they can find it. You know, when you're feeling like garbage, you're grasping at straws.
5: Yeah.
4: This explains why people cheat in some cases, to me at least.
5: Totally. Right. It's the same thing with, you know, why do people suddenly start drinking a lot? Why do people start, you know, using drugs? If you're in enough pain, you'll take whatever painkiller is kind of available to you to alleviate the pain that you're in, the emotional pain.
4: Now, people who have cheated, is it often like they're sitting at home thinking, oh, I'm going to cheat on my partner. I better start looking for someone, you know, getting closer to people with the intention of cheating? Or is it more like spur of the moment? You're off on a work trip, you're at a bar, someone at a bar flirts with you, and you make the decision in a split second.
5: Yeah, for the vast majority of people, you know, they have kind of an avoidant attachment style. So that means they want to avoid conflict, they want to avoid feeling their feelings, they want to avoid talking about their feelings. So they have just been shoving all their feelings down and suffering for a long time. And then they will be often at the workplace or talking to a neighbor or a friend of a friend, and they'll suddenly start talking about how much pain they're in. And then the person responds and says, oh, I can really relate. And that's, you know, that's so awful. And that attention, that, you know, release of talking about the feelings, the validation is like water to somebody that's been walking through a desert for 100 years. They just love that and they crave it and seek it out. So it starts very, you know, casually. And then there's, oh, let's talk more later. And then there's, yeah, let's, you know, let's exchange phone numbers in case we have questions. And let's text each other. And then it goes from there. Then it's, let's have lunch. And then it's, oh, okay, let's go here after work today. And then, you know, the next things tend to happen.
4: Now, if the mainstream narrative is that cheaters are unhappy in the relationship all along and they want out, or another narrative you might see in TV and movies is that this person's just a bad, terrible person. If these are the narratives that we commonly accept,
5: yeah,
4: what do the narratives actually look like? How would you boil this all down for me?
5: Yeah, I mean, I really push back whenever anybody says, oh, cheaters are just horrible people. They have awful characters. They have a big character defect. No. I mean, several different research studies that have been done historically have shown us that our judgment, our character, our morality is more flexible than we'd like to admit. When we're in enough emotional pain and the situation seems dire enough, we're going to choose anything that makes that situation better. Now, I'm never, ever justifying affairs. They're always the wrong thing. They're always, a lousy choice. I would tell everyone, never, ever have an affair. But what I can tell you is so many of the people who do cheat once and then don't cheat again. Most people think that's not true, but our research and several other studies have found that about 60% of the time, people only cheat once. Now, I wish that was like 99%, but, or let's just have 100. I wish that number was higher, but it's kind of encouraging to me as a therapist to know, okay, some people do this and then realize, oh, I never want to do this again. This was a very complicated, very painful painkiller that I chose, and this is not who I want to be.
6: Why do you think some people classify recovering from cheating as a not possible thing? For example, if their partner fell into alcoholism, they might try to work mm-hmm. through that with them. If their partner, I don't know, lost their job or had some mental health struggles, they would work through that with them. If a partner got in a horrible fight with a friend and it was the partner's fault, you know, if life trouble comes along, a lot of couples say they'll work through it. But if this one particular life trouble comes along, cheating, a lot of people say, no, I would immediately leave. That's a deal breaker. Why do you think we have such a hard line on this?
5: I think it just feels so deeply and profoundly destructive to the foundation of the relationship. And in all honesty, it is, right? Like, we assume that fidelity, like being faithful, is the bare minimum requirement of this committed relationship. So if you break that, then everything else must be lost. And I think, you know, it's very common for people to say, if somebody ever cheated on me, I would never go back with them. And I understand, and everybody should do what's right for them. But when you find yourself in that moment, you realize, oh, this is so much more complicated and so much bigger than I thought it was. And you're in this horrible spot of, I love the person who did this to me, right? And I hate this person who did this to me. And it's not an easy decision to make about whether to stay or go. So, and it's so extraordinarily painful. In fact, I have had some trauma veterans who experienced trauma come back and tell me, oh, I would pick the PTSD I had from war over the PTSD I had from the betrayal any day. This was far worse. It's extraordinarily painful.
6: But it's something that, even though people say that they have a hard line on it, many couples yeah. will work through or attempt to work through, isn't it?
5: Yeah. Yeah. Most people do. Most people want to reconcile, and the people who want to reconcile succeed. So that was, in fact, one of the things we were really looking at. In our research paper, we were trying to figure out, well, what makes somebody likely to reconcile and what's the pathway to reconciliation? And we found that people who want to reconcile, almost 80% succeeded in reconciling. So that's pretty awesome.
6: It is pretty awesome. And I want to talk about how couples can work through infidelity and what some of the strongest predictors of that relationship staying together with Dr. Kathy Nickerson after the break. Check out her book, The Courage to Stay, How to Heal from an Affair and Save Your Marriage. Kathy is a psychologist who specializes in affair recovery. When we come back, just that. What predicts success of a couple staying together after an affair?
3: 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This is The Last Show with David Cooper.
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6: People have strong opinions about what should happen to a relationship after one partner cheats. But the fact is, many people stay in them. Many people work through cheating. And we're talking about how to do that based on a recent study that digs just into that. We are here with Dr. Kathy Nickerson, a psychologist who specializes in affair recovery. Kathy, welcome back to the show.
5: Thank you so much, David. Great to be back with you.
6: So we talked a lot about what people's opinions are around cheating, but I want to dig into what actually happens when a partner cheats and I suppose gets caught.
5: Mm-hmm.
6: Couples don't always immediately break up.
5: No.
6: Some try to work through it. And I'm curious what happens at that stage.
5: Okay. So that is like the nuclear bomb just went off stage. That is a horrible, horrible moment. So in that moment, you know, the person who was betrayed feels like their world has just disintegrated in front of them and they're, you know, overcome with shock and horror. And then the person who strayed is, really scared, right? So their painkiller, right, is now going to be going out the window. They still have the original pain they had before that was never dealt with. And now they've got this whole new pain, right? Which is, oh, my partner now knows about this, is incredibly angry at me, understandably so, and I am in a deeper pit than I ever realized. How am I going to get out of this? How am I going to cope with this? What am I going to do? So it's a truly, truly awful moment.
6: Is it just going to a therapist? I mean, that's what people always say, go to couples therapy. But is that the strongest predictor of success if a couple goes into therapy after something like this? Or are there better predictors?
5: Yeah, such a great question. most people would probably think, pick up the phone, call a couples counselor. And you certainly could do that, but I wouldn't recommend that. As a couples counselor, I wouldn't recommend that. I would encourage both people to reach out to an individual therapist if they wanted to go to therapy, or to just take a minute, focus on kind of getting through the weekend, getting through the horror that happened to you, and then grabbing, you know, a great self-help book, getting online and starting to learn a little bit more, taking some time to choose the course you want to go to heal. Because there are some very specific things that really make a difference in healing. And if you rush too much, you might end up in the wrong spot.
6: And what are some of those things? There's one finding that I find so fascinating. It's when you seek support from your friends and family as the betrayed person. But we'll get to that in a second. What are some of the things you're talking about?
5: Well, so really critical things are, you know, for the straying partner to basically come clean and tell the truth about what happened. It's way better if you get it all out rather than trickling the truth out. But a lot of people are scared to do this. It's incredibly important that the person who strayed provides a lot of reassurance to the betrayed partner. That was one of the top findings of our paper, is that reassurance and saying things like, I do love you. I know I acted in ways that show I don't love you, but I want this. I want you. I want to do anything I can to make this better. That's critical. We need to provide lots of validation. So when I say we, I mean the person who strayed. And validation is where people struggle a lot. Validation is pointing out why your partner's feelings are valid, looking at it through their eyes. Doesn't mean right, but it means, you know, what is your partner saying that makes sense to you? And saying that back to them, like, honey, I completely understand why you can't trust me. I've lied to you for months. I acted in ways that show you can't trust me. I spent money from our account on someone else. I totally get why you feel this way. Doing that, and actually probably saying a couple sentences of validation, is hugely helpful. And ending the affair, of course, and having no more contact with the affair partner.
6: That one seems pretty obvious. Cutting off the affairee, I guess, is who you're cutting off.
5: Yeah. Yes. Yes. You'd be surprised. That's not always as obvious as we'd like it to be, but yeah.
6: Yeah. And it can be complicated. Like, what if it's a coworker and you got to work with this individual every
5: right.
6: day? But what I'm hearing is partners who tell the truth, the whole truth, nothing but the truth. They show affection. They show validation. And then they cut off the affair partner. Those ones are most likely to succeed in working through this?
5: Yes, absolutely. So that, and also it's very important for the person who strayed to do some deep work and figure out, why did they choose this painkiller? What was underneath this choice for them? And then let's learn some new coping strategies. Let's learn some new communication strategies. Let's learn to deal with the root causes of why we got into this mess.
6: Let's get to this surprising finding that seems really counterintuitive to me.
5: Okay.
6: If I were to be cheated on, the first people I would seek support from is like my brother, my best friend, my network, my family. I would seek counsel from them.
5: Yeah.
6: But correct me if I'm wrong. You found that might not be a great idea, or at least people who do that are less likely to reconcile with the person who betrayed them.
5: Yeah.
6: Maybe this actually makes sense, though, but give me your take on it before I try to make sense of it myself.
5: Yeah, it's kind of a wild finding. So we found that there was a negative correlation between people who sought counsel from their family and friends and reconciliation. So that means it maybe is going to hurt your reconciliation effort. But a couple kind of qualifiers to that. The vast majority of the people who took our study were people who were very early on in their affair recovery journey, and they're in so much extraordinary pain that I think when they went to their family and friends and talked about what happened, the family and friends love them. They just want them out of pain. So they were probably saying things like, you know what, maybe you should just leave. Maybe it's not worth it. If you're this upset, let's just get you out of here. And I get that when someone you love is crumbling in front of you, you want to do anything to rescue them.
6: My take is kind of like this. You know, if my friend Jane gets cheated on by her partner, John, I love Jane. I never really cared about John. It's just her boyfriend. I want to see her heal. I want to see her be well. And I'm like, why did this awful person do this awful thing? But Jane loves John. Jane's more likely to forgive him than I am, because all I really know is, hey, he cheated on my friend. And so maybe in seeking support in me, I'll just validate the very negative and convince the person not to retry or try to reconcile.
16: Yeah.
6: But at the same side of that, you still want to get support from your friends and family. So I don't know what to do here.
5: Totally. I think people should, and it's so understandable, right? I think people should absolutely get support from their family and friends. And I would tell you, I would tell anybody, right? Just like pick one very trusted friend to talk to about this. Someone that you think can see both sides of the situation and is not going to push you to make a decision. Because if we push people to make a decision too early, they're often really scared. And when we're scared, we're just going to go in the direction of absolute safety. It's not a very nuanced choice. So pick one person to tell about your story and get the support you need. And then sort of recognize that people, you know, are prone to giving advice and nudging when they think they should. So if the person you're confiding in, family or friends, is pushing you too much, just tell them, okay, thank you. Thank you for loving me. I'm going to stop sharing as much now and just work with my therapist, but love you, right? Something like that.
6: All right. Before the break, we were chatting, and a lot of people think this phrase is true. Once a cheater, always a cheater. But the research suggests that may not be true in many cases.
5: Yeah.
6: So knowing that, if someone listening on the show today has discovered an affair in their life or is aware of one in their immediate circle, and the person who has cheated on feels like their relationship is over, what would you recommend they do if they want to at least try to heal from it?
5: Yeah. I would tell them you absolutely can, that most people who want to reconcile succeed. Just don't give up. Look for resources, educate yourself, follow creators who resonate with you. You can absolutely heal from this.
6: And perhaps relatedly, you can check out Kathy's book, The Courage to Stay, How to Heal from an Affair and Save Your Marriage, available wherever books are sold. Dr. Kathy Nickerson is a psychologist who specializes in affair recovery. Kathy, this has been a delightful chat. Thanks for coming on the show and sharing some kind of surprising stuff with me.
5: Yes, it's my great pleasure. I love it.
6: Just ahead, why do parents teach one child to throw a punch and the other to trust their instincts on a first date? Does it have anything to do with one being a son, the other being a daughter? Why moms and dads invest differently in their children next?
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6: If parents gave their sons and daughters different advice, different freedoms, different expectations growing up, was that unfair or was it in human nature? Well, a new study digs into some specific and different ways that parents invest in their boys and their girls. And we're going to dig into that study here with Sid Dugan, who worked on it. He's an evolutionary biologist at the University of Texas at Austin. Sid, welcome to the program.
26: Thank you very much, David. I appreciate you inviting me.
6: So when people talk to you about your research and they hear the phrase, parents invest differently in sons and daughters, to me, and maybe people talking to you, they think of favoritism. Is that what you sought to investigate? And is that what you found, that parents might play favorites with certain kids depending on their gender?
26: Mm-hmm. So to put it bluntly, no, I don't mean favoritism. One of the main things that's different about this study is that a lot of past research on parental investment in humans tends to look at very broad things such as time spent. So you might find that mothers spend more time with daughters than they do with sons. But time spent doing what? Okay, so this is where the human part's very different. Parents do lots of different things. We teach skills. We do direct care, protection. We teach about moral values, cultural systems, all these kinds of things. So I'm not looking in terms of favoritism. I'm looking at where you find biases in very specific types of parenting.
6: Interesting. But time spent with a kid, it might seem like a small thing. I spend an hour with my son a day, I spend half an hour with my daughter, or vice versa. It can have a big impact on the outcome for that child, I imagine.
26: Potentially. So that's a whole other kind of conversation in terms of outcomes. But what my research was really looking at was, if you think about it this way, ancestrally, if you think about our ancestors, over our evolutionary time, they had many different adaptive problems. So some were the same for men and women. For example, finding food and water. Both men and women need to solve that problem. But there are other things. For example, only women ever have to grow a baby within them, give birth, and breastfeed. So that's a unique adaptive challenge that only women face. For men, we tend to, more than women over evolutionary history, face the adaptive challenge of contest competition and intergroup warfare. So where there are different adaptive challenges for men and women, natural selection will favor different behaviors, skills, and adaptations in men and women, which can then be expressed in different ways. So my main hypothesis was that because boys and girls will eventually face some very different adaptive problems, parents should invest in very specific forms of investment towards sons, for example, that will help them with male-specific adaptive problems, and vice versa for girls, if that makes sense.
6: It does. And I'm kind of trying to picture it from our very distant ancestors. I'm not talking like 50 years ago. I'm talking like, what, 50,000 years ago? How distant were you kind of hypothesizing about?
26: Into the millions. So for any given adaptation, technically, it's not really about a given a very specific period of time. These are very gradual changes. Natural selection takes generations. Our generations are particularly long as animals go. So you're talking tens of thousands, but way into the millions as well.
6: Interesting. And so what are some of the different ways in which parents would have treated their children going that far back? And what can we say about those ways?
26: So some of the main predictions that I had, for example, because as I mentioned about gestation, giving birth, breastfeeding, that means that for women, the minimum cost of reproduction is much higher than it is for males. A male can reproduce with a very short act, let's just say that much, technically speaking, and could abandon and invest very little and still have an offspring. For a woman, there's a much higher cost of reproduction. Therefore, for a woman to make a unwise mating decision, for example, to pick a boyfriend that perhaps isn't particularly investing or good, the cost of making that decision is much worse for women than it is for men. So that would have been true ancestrally, especially when there wasn't contraception and things like that. So I predicted that one way to solve that would be to give your children lots of guidance and information about mating. But because of the sex differences, I expected that girls, daughters, would receive a lot more mating guidance than sons would. And in particular, that mothers should be the ones providing that, because as females, they themselves have already faced these problems. And we found that daughters receive much more mating guidance. Parents are much more permissive about sons' sexuality, much more do what you want, it's fine. So that's one big one.
6: I mean, when we think of like pop culture and television narratives, our common narratives kind of match that, right? Like the son can go do whatever he wants, date whoever he wants. The parents are much more guiding when it comes to their daughter's mate selection.
26: Absolutely. Absolutely. And this is because, of course, the parents' fitness is tied to their children being able to reproduce successfully. You know, it's all about gene replication. So potentially, I didn't find a father-mother difference in the sexual permissiveness of sons. And that's because both mothers and fathers can potentially get lots of fitness benefits by basically allowing their sons to be a little bit free in terms of sexual behavior.
6: Okay, are there other areas in which parents evolutionarily, and it still happens today, treat their sons and daughters differently because of, you know, our distant generations and how they behaved?
26: Yes. So another one was I found that because of the historical fact that men typically have had to engage in much more direct competition and warfare, that competitive encouragement would be much more on sons than it would be for daughters. And that did come out in the data of this study that I published in the journal Human Nature. So sons are encouraged to be much more competitive than daughters are. And again, that's not a father bias. Both mothers and fathers are much more encouraging of competitiveness in their sons than their daughters.
6: It's such an interesting way to look at this, rather than in like a contemporary lens, but from an evolutionary lens. How do you end up like coming to these conclusions? Like what would the actual study, what's some of the methods that you use?
26: So this was quite simple. This is like a preliminary study. I am building a much larger one as we speak. This was a very simple survey method, actually from data from 1989, I believe it was, where they had married couples and they simply asked them about 105 different forms of parenting investment. So it's fed me, you know, put me to bed, taught me about the other sex, 105 questions like that. And they just had to rate how much their fathers did it and how much their mothers did it. And then you can do some fancy statistics and some careful modeling. And you can have a look at these differences between mothers, sons, fathers, mothers, sons and daughters, and interactions between those.
6: Are there areas where parents tend to treat their girls and boys the same? And what can we say about those areas?
26: Fantastic question. So, and this is the crux about this hypothesis of mine, is that it predicts differences, but it also predicts where you would find no bias. And it's all about where the adaptive challenges are different or the same. So remember my food example, where both male and females, we both have to find food. Well, I predicted that direct care, so that's holding a baby, feeding a baby, putting it to bed, looking after when it's sick, all that kind of thing. Those challenges are the same for both boys and girls. So I predicted that there should be no bias in direct care for sons and daughters. And that's exactly what the data showed. So there's no bias in terms of, you know, holding a baby or putting it to bed, or even for children and upwards.
6: Is the takeaway here that if parents treat their sons and daughters a little differently, they shouldn't sweat it too much? Is because it's something that we've done for many, many, many generations, that we shouldn't feel bad about that?
26: I would say yes, with the caveat that if that really does turn into like favoritism in terms of you just do nothing for your daughter versus your son, then I would say no, that's not okay. But the main point is, sons and daughters face some challenges that are different, and therefore you would expect that you're going to have to bias some forms of parental investment a little differently for your son versus your daughter.
6: How can parents use what you've learned to reflect on how they're treating their children without even realizing it?
26: Well, I guess a bit maybe like you just said, where you shouldn't feel bad if you tend to do more of an activity. If you do more physical activities with your sons, that's not necessarily a bad thing. And equally, of course, children aren't passive vehicles in all of this. Sons and daughters have predisposed sex differences already. So it's not an accident that sons, are, on average, are a bit more into physical play, athletics, rough and tumble play. So it's not just that you might be providing more of that to your son. Your son is also demanding a bit more of that. So it's, you know, not necessarily a problem.
6: Well, Sid, it's an interesting lens to look at some of the ways that parents behave differently with their children. I appreciate you coming on the show and talking about your study with me.
26: Thank you so much. I really appreciate you inviting me on.
6: Sid Dugan is an evolutionary biologist at the University of Texas at Austin. Coming up on the other side of this here break, why does one song haunt your brain for like a week, an earworm, while another song vanishes from your memory almost instantly? The answer might not only be in the melody, but also hiding in the rhythm. How does that work? We'll tell you next.
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6: Why do some songs rent space in your brain for days? You hum them, you tap them in the shower, even if you don't want to, while other tunes disappear from your mind before the chorus even ends. Turns out the secret might have less to do with the song's melody, but instead the rhythm underneath might be what really creates an earworm. I'm here with someone who studied this. His name is Aidan McGartland, and he's a med. The rhythm underneath might be what really creates an earworm. I am here with someone who studied this. His name is Aidan McGartland, and he's a music theory researcher

0: movement somehow. And basically, I've always been interested in rhythm in music, and a lot of music research and a lot of when people talk about music, we always talk about pitch. So pitch is just your harmony, melody, the notes on the piano, the scales. Everyone talks about that all the time. But there's more to music than just that. There's a lot going on with rhythm and with meter, which is very similar to rhythm.
1: Got it. So rhythm doing the heavy lifting to making a tune catchy. Before we get into the math, what is rhythm? Like, how is a rhythm line different than, let's say, a melody line? How are they related? Like, what do you define it as? Is it just drums?
0: That's a very good question. Well, I think anything has rhythm. I think it's basically just timing in music. It's sort of the temporal aspect. So you can have it in language. So the way we're speaking, sort of the speed and what in how we're speaking, the sort of the patterns in how we're speaking. So that's basically rhythm. So in, say, a standard pop song, you do have sort of drums that will play sort of like a rhythm section or something. They will play rhythms, but every other part will also have rhythms. It's just the rhythm section. They might have a beat that repeats over and over. And the other parts, they might be, I don't want to say free, but they might not be quite as repetitive. They might do different things. So it's basically the timing, it's about the beat, it's about the pulse in music.
1: I know there's fancy words like syncopation and things like that,
0: yes.
1: But the mathematical pattern behind a lot of catchy music, the mathematical pattern behind the rhythm of catchy music, what did you find when you looked at very popular songs?
0: Well, there's a couple of catchy rhythms in music. One of the things that people like is they don't like rhythms that are too complicated. So it's a problem when we can't tap along. If we can't kind of feel the beat, feel the pulse, that can put a lot of people off. So you don't really hear that much in pop songs. You do hear that quite a bit in avant-garde experimental music. But then on the other hand, you don't want it to be extremely simple. You don't want it to be so simple that every part just plays the same, sort of the same rhythms. You have just the beat.
1: 1, 2, 3, 4. That would be too simple, you mean?
0: Yeah, exactly. And if every part in the ensemble just played 1, 2, 3, 4, something like that, that'd be way too simple. So what we found is that you need to have something that fits between being simple and complicated. So there's a couple of things you could do. So I know you mentioned the word syncopation. So that is when you might have something. So 1, 2, 3, 4. So that's our, we call that our meter. That's like the framework for what the rhythm sits on top of. They're the beats. And you might have that going, but over the top of that, you might have something more interesting. So one of the patterns that we've found in a lot of music, and it's very well known, is called the tresillo. And it's a Spanish word. And what the tresillo is it's basically, you take those four beats, but you put some stuff on top of them that's just slightly misaligned. So you get 1, 2, 3, 2, 2, 3, 1, 2, 1, 2, 3, 2, 2, 3, 1, 2. That sort of pattern over the top. And so it's simple enough, we can remember it, we can feel it, but it's also a little bit complex, so there's some interest in it.
1: Sort of a shuffle to it. It propels the music forward into the next measure or next beat. And why do we seem to love something like that so much?
0: That's a good question. So I think there's a couple of answers to that. There's some underlying maths that goes with it, and my colleague wrote on this in our article in The Conversation recently. I believe it's to do with simple ratios, which I should know more about. But it's basically that it's simple enough to remember, but it's also a little bit complex. There's also cultural aspects to it as well. So we hear this pattern in a lot of music. So we hear it in quite a few pop songs, but we also hear it in throughout jazz pretty widely, throughout reggae, nowadays throughout hip-hop, one of the genres, tango music, you hear it. It often links back to music from Latin America or the Caribbean, this pattern. So people identify it

0: with that part of the world or sort of music they're familiar with from there.
1: And rhythm can kind of be like a DNA, the underlying music that sounds very different. Two bands that I read in your writings were like Radiohead and Bad Bunny. These two artists to me are so different, but underlying they might share some of the rhythms and some of the more popular songs.
0: Yeah, exactly. So for example, both bands were using things like the Trisio, but in very, very different ways. And of course, Radiohead's known for being quite sort of exploratory and, you know, exploring things. But there's a concept underneath the Trisio and behind rhythms that we like, and that's called maximal evenness. And it's a bit of a weird concept, and I believe it appears with particles in physics. So it appears in nature, but it's basically if you have, say, two different types of groups, and it's usually an odd number, you just put them in the arrangement that separates them the most. So for example, if you have groups of three and groups of two, so like 1, 2, 3 or 1, 2, you just separate them out in the most even way you can. And that's how you get something like the Trisio. So you get 1, 2, 3, 1, 2, 3, 1, 2, 1, 2, 1, 2, 3, 1, 2, 1, 2. So that's how you get that. But Radiohead they go a little bit further in one of their songs, such as Pyramid Song, where they play with this concept and they have a much longer drawn out rhythm that uses that underlying mathematical principle.
1: Now, how strong is this rhythm in terms of how much we like a song? Like, if I remember a song, I think I'm remembering the melody, but is it the rhythm that really gets to me first?
0: That's a good question. I think you actually need both. I think they kind of need to work together to sort of make a successful song. And you also need to have, I think, oftentimes people like the words, the context. You need to also have that. And you probably also need to have something about the sort of the sound color of the instruments and which instruments. So it's basically a combination of things. But people do like it when there's sort of a clear rhythm, a sort of interesting rhythm or pulse, as well as a catchy melody. So if you have the two together, I think that's really the recipe for sort of a very popular song.
1: Having studied rhythm this closely, has it kind of ruined music for you? Like you hear a catchy song and you think to yourself, ah, that's why I can't get this out of my head.
0: Not really, not for me. I know for some people it does when they find the structure in the music and annoys them because they're always analyzing it, you know, like when, you know, people learn more about literature. But for me, it kind of makes it more interesting, honestly.
1: Yeah, you can be like, oh, that's what they're doing.
0: Exactly. And it's interesting when you find it across different cultures or across different genres. I find that particularly interesting.
1: Well, Aidan McGartland is a music theory researcher at McGill University. Aidan, I've enjoyed the chat. Thanks for being on the show.
0: No, thank you so much for having me, David.
1: Oh, well, that's a wrap on the last show. Thank you, listener, singular intended, for tuning in. We'll be back tomorrow. Cheers.
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11: From the national newsroom of the Canadian Press, I'm John Kennedy. RCMP say four men and two women are presumed to have drowned in the sinking of a fishing charter boat off Richmond, BC on Sunday. None of the 10 people who were on the boat wore life jackets, and Major Gregory Clark of the Joint Rescue Coordination Center in Victoria says survivability became very short during the prevailing conditions at the time.
12: We go through a series of steps where our job is to find any survivors, any potential survivors. We had a lot of resources on scene. We had our fixed-wing aircraft with all these sensors, thermal imaging, Cormorant helicopters, RCMP helicopters were out there. We had lots of surface vessels. BC Ferries and Hello Ferries also helped in the search, so we had a very fast, immediate response.
11: Richmond Mounties say two survivors, a man and a woman, remain in critical condition, while another man and a woman have been discharged from hospital. The BC Nurses Union has issued a 72-hour strike notice in their labor dispute with the province. Union President Adrian Gear says the nurses understand the province's financial troubles while operating multi-billion dollar deficits, but notes that the government has shown it is willing to pay for what it deems important.
13: This government has shown it can find resources when something is a priority. For example, over $500 million spent on private agency nursing, or hundreds of millions to host an international sporting event. Today, nurses are demanding that healthcare be a priority for this government.
11: The union representing 60,000 nurses across British Columbia had rejected a tentative deal between its leadership and the employer just weeks ago. A group pushing for a separation referendum in Alberta has won a partial victory in court.
14: An Alberta Court of Appeal judge has ruled the signatures on the group's referendum petition can be counted and verified, but she says the petition cannot be sent to the province for consideration until the appeals process plays out. Albertans will still vote on the future of the province's place in Canada this fall. Voters will decide October 19th whether they want to remain in Canada or start the process to hold a second binding vote on leaving Confederation. Jason White, The Canadian Press.
11: Canada Day festivities are coming with a risk of heat stroke this week as Environment Canada forecasts an extended period of hot and humid weather for southern Quebec and Ontario. Meteorologist Simon Legault says there won't be much relief after the sun goes down.
15: Temperature during the day go high, but they don't go very low during night. So they probably won't go below 20 and 22, 23 for the night. So it depends where you are. But that moment where you normally get your body to is on relief about the heat, it's not as effective as it would be if it was like 15 outside.
11: Environment Canada says extreme heat puts people at risk of exhaustion or heat stroke and poses a particular danger for vulnerable people and outdoor workers. This is the Canadian Press. In sports, George Springer turned a leadoff triple into an error-aided home run. Miles Straw drove in the winning run in the fifth inning, and the Toronto Blue Jays snapped their six-game losing streak with a 2-1 win over Bo Bichette and the visiting New York Mets in the opener of a three-game series tonight. Francisco Lindor hit a solo home run in the seventh for the Mets, who lost 9 of the last 10. In World Cup action, Paraguay beat Germany 4-3 on penalties today after finishing regulation 1-1 to earn the biggest upset of the 2026 World Cup so far. Victor Hovland needed one hole to beat Scotty Scheffler in the playoff today at the Travelers Championship. They were tied last night after Scheffler made a clutch 8-footer for par to force the extra holes, but it was too dark to keep going. Hovland hit his approach to 6 feet on the 18th in the playoff after Scheffler stuffed his shot into 4 feet. It's Hovland's first win since March 2025. From the Canadian Press, I'm John Kennedy.
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17: This is London Live. My name is Mike Stubbs. And the first ever, the inaugural Order of London is being bestowed, because that's what you do with an order of anything, right? You bestow it. It's being bestowed on Wednesday. And this is, again, the first of its kind. And Wayne Dunn is going to be a recipient of the Order of London. And we had an opportunity to talk to Wayne, who has done such great work, such charitable work in this city for so many years in so many ways. And we welcomed Wayne to the Order of London.
18: Well, you know, Mike, I don't know what to say. I love it, but I'm excited and a little nervous about it, and really didn't know what to say when I received the call from Josh.
17: So how does a call like that go?
18: Well, I guess he was trying to get a hold of me for a little while there, but he finally did, and I thought it would be something involving, like, the city, the Fund for Change, or the homeless situation, and because he and I are in contact at times. And when he told me the news, I said, "You're talking about me?" And yeah, he was. And being that it's the first one that's being honored in the city, I kept thinking, why me? And it's there's so many others in the area and everything that have done so much. And but he convinced me, and everything was a good thing and well-meaning, and, you know, something I'm humbled, but I'm sure happy to have it.
17: Well, big congratulations. We're talking with Wayne Dunn, and Wayne is the recipient of the inaugural Order of London, and there will be a Canada Day and bicentennial celebration, which is going to be taking place at 12:30 on the corner of Dundas and Rideout as part of the London Heritage Council's Canada Day event. And what that will do is recognize 200 years of the city's history and celebrate people whose contributions have helped to shape the city and the community. And right there, Wayne, we've got to thank you for doing exactly that. When you look at the start of the Business Cares Food Drive, which your name has become so synonymous with, and selflessly at the same time, that's not something that you go looking for, but you are somebody who means so much when it comes to helping others. Where did that come from in you?
18: Well, I've got to say it probably from my mom and dad years and years ago, and they had me out helping them with food hampers, and that goes back a lot of years, and became involved in the Scrooge food drive back in high school, and you know, it just went on. And when I got in the business and everything, it's it really the building industry and the Home Builders Association do so much in the city, along with the developers and everything. And I just thought, you know, I branched out a little bit and got involved in the London Chamber of Commerce, and you know, became involved in the Sunshine Golf Classic, and with lots of great people along the whole way, because none of this is ever done by singly a person. It's teams of people in it and that. And we did the Sunshine Classic for multi-years. We still have an endowment fund of over $2 million in it, and became involved. I've done some stuff with Junior Achievement. And then really the food drive started. This would be the 27th year that Glenn Pearson asked Ed Holder and I if we'd to get this thing really going again. And so we did, and it has grown so much. And it's neat that we know that all through the year, but particularly around the festive season. And the people come out in droves, and that's where London is such a good place to live, no matter what the need. And the needs are in every community out there. And how London participates and reacts is nothing short of amazing. Honestly, I love living in the city. It's the support of anybody. All you have to do is ask. And that's what with our the business cares. It starts with an incredible committee of about 25 people, and they all represent various areas of the city and nonprofits included and everything. And we do it as a whole unit. And as a result, you've seen for years, Mike, the success that Business Cares does. And to the point, honestly, we don't have a goal anymore. I've decided after COVID, let people give if they can and only if they can. And it works. And people have to look outside and see the community. There's a lot of good things going on. However, there are things that need fixing up and continue to look after. And we're one of the band-aids that really help out.
17: And I love the idea that you decided to do away with a goal, because that's very interesting, because you always want to set things in life to try and hit. But coming out of the pandemic, take us through the thought process to deciding, you know what, maybe a goal isn't as important. Let's see what happens without one.
18: That's precisely what happened with the unknown of COVID. We weren't sure if we could even do the campaign. And that was the time when I lost my daughter as well. And through that, I remember her even saying to me, "Dad, you've got to do this, keep that food drive going." And so that was part of the reason why I said, yes, we're going to do it. But not surprising, what happened, most of the committee were with us. We did the mask and everything. We still did our grocery weekend. And it was unbelievable how the city reacted in checks and how we had to pick up food and everything. But what that taught me out of there was, rather than put pressure on anybody to give, just let them know what you're doing, but have a case behind it as to why. And that's what Business Cares is about. It's we let everybody know what the figures are from the food bank every year. And it's not surprising they continue to grow, go and go. But that's also because our city's growing too. And so we do all of that. And I look at the generosity of no matter what organization it is in the city or a household, or it doesn't matter. People will give if they can, if they believe, okay, something is needed. And that's a good thing about London. And that's why. And I you know, we got through that first year. We don't need a goal anymore. It's people are aware of what we've done the past year. Yes, we will talk about it, but no pressure on anybody.
17: Wayne Dunn joining us. Wayne is a recipient of the inaugural Order of London, and that is going to be recognized on Canada Day and part of the bicentennial celebration that's taking place at 12:30 at the corner of Dundas Street and Rideout Street. London Heritage Council's Canada Day event is going to be focused in right there, and we're going to see members of the House of Commons and the legislature, and there will be a performance of O Canada by the Amabile Choir. And we've been able to look at some of the things that make this city so special over this bicentennial year. Wayne, the importance of businesses when it comes to food drives, because all of us can reach into our cupboard and we can find non-perishables, or we can go to the grocery store and we can buy that extra bag if we are in a position to do so. But the businesses getting together, what has that meant over the years when we look at the sheer need that you addressed?
18: Well, it gives us size and quantities for sure. There's very few households in the city that wouldn't give. We know that, and we see it. What businesses add to it, and I'll even say nonprofits, and I'll say charitable groups and everything, it's amazing. It's everybody coming together. It's not one industry versus another. It's not one sector of the economy versus another. It's everybody working, like rowing in the same direction. And I'm actually pretty proud of that, with seeing how like our Biz Cares committee is a perfect example of that, how everybody rows in the same direction. And when I see it from all sectors, that's what over the years, it started out purely probably 30, 40, 50 businesses involved. And we're well over, well, quite honestly, we're probably about 1,000 businesses right now. It's amazing how it's just gone. But together with that, we have the whole community with us too. And that, I think, really makes a big difference.
17: Wayne, thank you to everyone who you work with, everyone who has contributed. And again, congratulations on the inaugural Order of London. Enjoy Canada Day.
18: Thanks, Mike. I sure will. And thank you to everybody. I appreciate it.
17: Wayne Dunn, known for so many different charitable initiatives, especially the London Business Cares Food Drive. And Wayne will be the recipient of the inaugural Order of London that is going to be handed out on Canada Day. And we are just a couple of days away from Canada Day. Lots of things happening. Find a red t-shirt, find some red shorts, and get yourself ready. Make sure it's a t-shirt and shorts. It's going to be warm. This is London Live on 980 CFPL.
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17: This is London Live. My name is Mike Stubbs. And we have, of course, had a few things take place in the last little while. We had the new federal money for the grocery sector. Is that hopefully lowering prices? Is that just kind of moving some money around? We're waiting to see how all of that shakes out. And then what can we realistically expect as we look toward the rest of the year? We've got issues in the beef sector. We've certainly seen an increase in grocery prices. Someone who keeps very close attention on this is Dr. Mike Von Masso, who is the OAC Chair in Food System Leadership and a professor in Food Agriculture and Resource Economics at the University of Guelph. Dr. Von Masso, thank you so much for being here.
2: Well, thanks for having me.
17: Let's kind of begin with what you're seeing at the moment in grocery stores. We have seen prices go up. We know that. We've heard a lot of factors. What's the latest as we sit here end of June, early July?
2: Well, I think we're getting mixed signals here. In the month of April, we actually saw grocery prices come down. The annual rate was still positive, and then prices came up again in May. I think there's a variety of reasons. You talked about beef. Beef prices were up in the month of May. The supply situation hasn't changed a whole lot, but we eat more beef in the summer, so that's probably a bit of demand-driven. Things like tomatoes were up 50% year over year. Part of that is a supply issue in Mexico, both lower acreage because of U.S. tariffs, and then a really bad year. So supplies were down, and they represent about 75% of our imports. So that matters. We're starting to see freight charges from higher fuel costs affect fresh vegetables, and so that's a significant. So these food prices is kind of death by a thousand cuts. You know, this is going up. This is going up. Actually, in May we saw chicken and pork come down in price. So there is a little bit of good news, but yeah, we're still seeing pressure from a variety of weather and geopolitically driven events.
17: And have those things always been there to some extent? Is this just more of them to a greater degree?
2: Yeah, I think we've historically had droughts. I think we're seeing greater frequency and severity of extreme weather events, so that we're seeing these things more often than we used to. I think we've consolidated some of our supply chains. So when Southern California gets dry in November, lettuce prices go up 40% because we get them all there. And I think, frankly, geopolitical events are also more frequent. The war in Ukraine, the war in Iran, all of those things are probably signs of miscalculations by governments, the Trump government in Iran and the Russian government in Ukraine, and these things escalated beyond what they expected they would and had more significant long-term impacts.
17: Dr. Mike Von Massel joining us, OAC Chair in Food System Leadership and a professor in Food Agriculture and Resource Economics at the University of Guelph. Dr. Von Massel, we did see recently that we had federal money for the grocery sector, and the hope is, of course, that that impacts things. How do you see that impacting things, if at all?
2: Well, I think, A, the impacts are a ways away. They're talking about building infrastructure, and that doesn't happen overnight. It's not a huge amount of money. I mean, it's ridiculous for me to say, but $3 billion over 10 years isn't going to move the needle that much. And frankly, while I think these things are really good to do in terms of building resilience and helping Canadian producers and small grocery stores be a little more competitive, they're not really mechanisms that will reduce food prices. So really good thing to do, but unrealistic to expect it to lower food prices, particularly in the short term.
17: One of the other things that comes up, and we usually get immediate response to it, that no, don't let them touch that, don't do that, is a government-run grocery store. Is there any merit to things like that?
2: Well, the evidence suggests that government-run grocery stores are a profoundly bad idea. You know, I think that you're not going, you know, building stores is just the tip of the iceberg. There's all of the infrastructure that is underneath that, you know, distribution, purchasing power. And so building a government grocery store would be very difficult for them to be competitive. And then if we're going to subsidize them, why not give the people who need help the money directly rather than putting money into administration and then having to subsidize the food prices? If you look at the U.S., the U.S. Army has a commissary grocery store program. They reduce the average price that veterans and active service members pay by about 22%. But it costs them between 25% and 30%. So in fact, in order to deliver lower costs, the costs are even higher. So why not just put money directly in the pockets? I just cannot see it being an effective approach to making life more affordable for Canadians.
17: Isn't that interesting, where you're trying to make something better, but in effect, you're actually costing the country more money?
2: Exactly.
17: We're talking with Dr. Mike Von Massel. One other thing, and Dr. Von Massel, we see so many options now to buy in bulk, or we're encouraged to buy in bulk. We've now got retailers that offer all kinds of bulk. And if you're somebody who's more of a single shopper, or you're shopping for two people, it can be hard. You don't need that much mustard. Is there a way around what we have seen grow in the industry over the years, where bulk buying tends to get you lower prices?
2: Well, I think that's real. There's a survey recently that found single person households pay about 20% more than multi-person households, and that's exactly for the reasons you say. It's hard to buy small quantities, though the relationship isn't proportional. So if you buy six eggs, it's not half as much as buying 12. You know, especially if you are at the lower end of the income scale, you can't pre-buy. Like for me, I'm lucky. If I see a yogurt on special, I'll buy two or three weeks worth of it and put it in my fridge. Not everyone can do that. So I do think the sort of volume-based structure we have in the food system from farm to fork does provide a disadvantage for those who are at lower incomes and those who are in smaller households.
17: And what are you watching as we close out as 2026 continues? What's on your radar?
2: Well, I'm hopeful of at least some seasonal price reductions as we get into Canadian production season. We'll see some prices come down as they do every year, and I hope that we overall have a better year across the globe. Looks like coffee prices are going to come down because Brazil had a better yield. You know, we're just getting to the end of asparagus season, getting to the end of strawberry season, but before long we'll be into tree fruits and some other fresh vegetables coming. So I think we'll see some local produce driving prices down, and it'll remain to be seen what happens when we get into the fall and get out of local production. But I'm optimistic that at least for the next few months, fresh fruits and vegetables will get less expensive. And if we dodge bullets on extreme weather events, that could persist beyond there.
17: Dr. Von Mazzo, always appreciate your insight. Thank you so much for the time today.
2: Well, thanks for having me. Have a great day.
17: You too. That is Dr. Mike Von Mazzo, OAC Chair in Food System Leadership and a professor in Food Agriculture and Resource Economics at the University of Guelph. So some positive things to look for. It does go seasonally, doesn't it? We're going to have more tree fruit into the mix in this area. Apples, going to be able to go out to orchards and take advantage, and that will bring down pricing. Interesting to hear what he says about the price of beef that always seems to be on the rise, but you do wind up hitting a peak because we eat more burgers and steaks in the summer. This is London Live on 980 CFPL.
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17: This is London Live. My name is Mike Stubbs. Wade Feary is someone who went to the final Alan Jackson concert. But before he actually got to the concert, there was a little something else that he found himself involved in. And this goes to something that Wade has been doing for a little while. Wade has been involved with Country 104, and right now, Foreman and Country 104 are broadcasting just on the other side of the wall of where we are. And Wade Feary has been doing some woodworking, and it has been going over in the country music world. So we wanted Wade to join us and tell us exactly what happened last week. Here's Wade, who was headed to Nashville last week to deliver something he had made.
12: Yeah, I took a few things down a year or so ago and handed them out, and it was a big hit. So I made some more things this year, made a few phone calls, and worked a few connections and took some more products down.
17: What sorts of things are we talking about?
12: So I've done guitar-shaped charcuterie boards, and I've been doing these guitar picks, and then I put the band's logo on it and epoxy it in, and I've got one hanging down in Layla's down in Nashville on Broadway, and some of the artists down there have them. Brad Paisley got one in December when he was in Hamilton. And so now I'm getting a collection of them autographed.
17: No way. This is amazing. Okay, so what one had you made that you were delivering this time?
12: So this time I had reached out for Aaron Goodvin, who's one of our Canadian artists. And I had a contact with his tour manager and drummer. So I reached out to him and he said, I actually really like your stuff. I'm the drummer. Could you make me a drum? So I did. And we had met up with him on Thursday last week, and he ended up taking us out for lunch and spent an hour with us, invited us to come back next year to go golfing with him. And then he kind of liaisoned with Aaron Goodvin because he was playing at the Bluebird Cafe, which was sold out. And he set it up that we would know what time he was arriving. So we knew what he was driving. He told us his truck, what his truck was. So we showed up 10 minutes before the show, or 10 minutes before he was supposed to arrive. And he saw us in the parking lot, waved at us and yelled to us. So we went over and talked to him. And he said, are you coming into the show? And I said, we didn't get tickets. It sold out. And he said, just give me a minute. So he made a phone call and he said, go around to the front. Your name's on the list. I'm going to add you to the list. So we get inside the venue, which seats about maybe 80 people. And when you talk about intimate settings, it's literally, there's no stage, four artists sitting in the middle of the room in a circle. They said, this is your table. We went to sit down. The one performer had came over just before I sat down, took my seat and spun it 90 degrees and sat down in it. So I said, well, we need more chairs. So my son and I ended up sitting between Aaron Goodvin and Michael Logan, who was one of the other four performers. Michael's guitar was resting on my leg the whole night. And my son got apologies from Aaron twice because he hit him with his guitar as he was playing. We were sitting that close to him.
17: So, I mean, there's going to a concert, and then there's what you did. You're getting bumped by the musicians' musical instruments as they're playing for other people.
12: Yeah, it was fantastic. And then they all just, after the show, they just mingle with you and talk. And then it turns out we're sitting at a table with another couple. So we chatted with them a little bit. She works at the Country Music Hall of Fame and said, would you like to come tomorrow? I get 20 free tickets a month and nobody takes me up on it. And her husband said, please go. She just wants people to come and go to the show, go there for free. So it worked to send us some tickets to the Country Music Hall of Fame as well. So it was really good. So that was all before Alan Jackson, which was even better.
17: Yeah, this is turning into maybe the greatest country music fans trip to Nashville ever. The Bluebird Cafe, for anybody who does not know Nashville, is a really famous spot. So is it really tiny?
12: Yeah, I'm going to guess it's maybe 1,000 square feet. It's literally seating for maybe 20 tables and a few chairs around the side. But I don't think it was ever set up to be a venue. It was set up probably as a restaurant. But Garth Brooks was basically discovered there, and many other country artists. They play there regularly.
17: And now you've sat at a table where performers perform and enjoyed a show at Bluebird Cafe. We're talking with Wade Feary, and Wade is just recounting a trip that he took to Nashville and got to see, ultimately, the Country Music Hall of Fame, but Alan Jackson's last show. So where does that fall into what you were doing? Because obviously you were doing work and bringing down some of your work. Where is the Alan Jackson show as you leave? Was it on the calendar?
12: Yeah, it was there. I bought tickets the day they went on sale. I sat online for probably 3-4 hours like everyone else. My son and I went. I couldn't even get two seats together. We had to sit in separate sections. We were neighboring sections, but I could see him, but I couldn't communicate with him. We were 100 feet apart.
17: And
12: but it was all part of the plan. That was the main purpose of the trip. The woodworking is just kind of, I call them my backstage passes. We've been on a tour bus. We've been backstage at a couple concerts already. And we actually had another Canadian band, the Washboard Union. I've connected with them. They came to my house last year when they were in town and got some of my woodworking right out of my shop. And so it's been just kind of a neat journey that, your sister station there, the country station, 103.9, I guess I can mention them, your sister stations. It all started with a radio contest with those guys, and it's just grown from there. So it's been a lot of fun.
17: Okay, so take us back to that. It starts with a contest. What was the contest, and how did that kind of get you going in woodworking?
12: I've always been a woodworker, and it was Fan Fridays. They ran a promo for Fan Fridays a couple years ago. And so I won the Fan Friday. So they named the station after me for the day, Wade 104. And it was 2 years ago in May. And so through that, it was a concert festival, country music festival in Paris, Rivers and Roots. And it was meet and greets with all the bands. And I had made some charcuterie boards just for fun. And Russell Dickerson and Dallas Smith were headlining. So I made each of them one. And then I made two more that I had autographed by all the performers that concert series. And some of the bands had just taken note and said, we really like your stuff. So I took it upon myself to make some for them and found out where they were going to be and met up with them. And so now they kind of know who I am. And I've actually got a couple other projects on the boat go for some of the bands. Now they want some stage props made up. And so it's just been a fun little journey.
17: Okay. Alan Jackson show. It is his last show. How much did he make mention of that? Or did this feel like a regular old concert?
12: No, it was very, very much set up to be his last show. It was very classy. They did a great job. The format, nobody really knew the format. So they had about 15 headliners coming in, all, country music's greatest hits kind of guys coming in. They had his niece, who actually did her debut show at the Grand Ole Opry the following day. She sang. Had a couple family members and songwriters that he was close to performed, and then it just broke into, an all-star lineup of artists. So they would all have a little clip. They played back in the day, Cook and Chase. They played interviews that he had done on there. Some of the, country music award shows that he had clips they played. And then the artists would come out and they would do just a quick little, recap of how they had toured with Alan or whatever, what their relationship with him was. And then they all did cover songs with Alan Jackson. Nobody repeated songs. There was just, he has so many number one hits that there was no need to repeat songs. So they all did a song. They did a 20-minute intermission, which turned into probably closer to an hour because the Jumbotron came up, but there was a severe weather alert. By this time, we'd already had one major rainstorm that everyone was soaked. People were pulling out ponchos. Some ran for cover, but most of us just sat there and got drenched. They did the break, and then they did a severe weather alert, and we were asked to vacate the stadium. So now you take 60,000 people and put them in a concourse. You can imagine how tight it was. And we got the green light after about 20 minutes, half hour, and went back out, and they finished the show. Alan Jackson came out. And he did all solo except for George Strait came out and they did one duet together. And other than that, he sang for probably an hour and a half. And then they did an encore with a couple more songs and finished the night off with a fireworks display.
17: What a night. What a trip. What is planned, Wade, as we close out in terms of more woodworking? Do you have any other artists that you're working on right now?
12: Well, I actually, with the connection I made with the tour manager of Aaron Goodman, he manages a few other people as well. So he's going to put the word out. I said I'd be happy to make some more for some more people and just try and get the word out. So kind of my goal in this is just to kind of grow my collection of people that have got my woodworking. And I just, it's just a kind of a fun thing that it's turned into. And I just enjoy it and kind of just enjoy getting to meet them and have them say, we like what you do and we've seen what you do. And I've got a few people now that have called me and said, can you make me something? So that's just kind of, they do their thing and I do mine. So it's, I listen to theirs on the radio and I'm hoping to get mine in their hands through just passing it along. So
17: love it. The power of word of mouth and just letting the universe come to you. Wade, this has been a lot of fun. Thanks so much for talking with us today.
12: I appreciate the call, Mike. Thanks so much.
17: Wade Feary, you do some nice things, asking nothing in return, and next thing you know, you are actually sitting right with the band to the point that they are bumping you with their guitars as they play. This is London Live on 980 CFPL.
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17: This is London Live. My name is Mike Stubbs. The checklist began with Canada earning a first point at the World Cup of Soccer. Remember many Fridays ago, Canada versus Bosnia-Herzegovina? That was Canada's first point. Canada, in their next match, would get their first win at the World Cup of Soccer. From there, Canada would qualify

0: the World Cup of Soccer, and we can't change the vibe that we have going right now. Abby, where were you and what was that like for you and whoever you were with when that ball went into the left side of the net?
1: Well, we were, again, thanks, Mike, for having me on and sharing this beautiful moment, not only with me, but all the soccer lovers. But where was I? I was in a car. I was in a parking lot at Rogers Stadium. The family, we were heading to see Noah Kahn. But you know what? Canada first. And what an incredible thing to be watching inside a vehicle. You know, we were parked, for the record, but in a vehicle with my daughter's phone and all of us, a soccer family. It was quite an incredible moment to share, that's for sure.
0: Wow. Well, it gives Canada a victory. And Abby, I can't get the image of Jesse Marsh out of my mind, because at the end of that match, he was looking up into the crowd. He was cheering, and he looked so much like someone who had just won, say, the Super Bowl, or someone who had just won the Stanley Cup. There was just this look of satisfaction. You might think, yeah, but there's still more tournament to come. And while there is, he really seemed to be soaking in what this meant. What do you think this means for Canada in terms of the scope of what they've accomplished?
1: I mean, Jesse came in with big shoes to fill. I mean, I know he came in, in my opinion, with a little bit of, you know, uncertainty with the Canadian men's program. John Herdman had done such a great job to bring them to a point. And then some controversy, right, happening. He had big shoes to fill, but he also had his own shoes to fill. And he came in with this incredible ambition. He almost came in and, you know, talked the talk maybe too much, because you're afraid, you know, when you're selling yourself and your expectations so high. But it, honestly, it's like a Ted Lasso moment, man. He came in, he set the expectations high. He created a plan and a pathway for these kids to believe. And I say kids because all these players, you know, I know they're senior national team, but they're kids to me. I'm a little older than them. But literally gave them something to believe in, gave them unity. And for him to see this plan, I mean, like for anybody that, you know, has something success, some success that happens to them, and just taking a moment there and breathing that moment in, I think was just remarkable for him. And he deserves that moment as much as every player and every fan and everybody that's ever followed this men's national team. No doubt.
0: When you look at what has happened all along the way, the role that, let's stay on Jesse Marsh for a minute, the role that he has played, how significant is that in your mind?
1: I think, well, like I said, he came in and, you know, under some scrutiny or whatever you want to call it, under some some pressure. But he, what this means, I mean, this is huge for Jesse himself. This is huge for his family. I mean, the guys put on more kilometers. If you heard one of the post game matches, he even talked about, you know, he was going to the Morocco match. He was on a plane. Like, there's no time now. Now we're in the round of 16 for the first time ever. And, you know, he's not resting the next day to, you know, have a coffee. He's already on a plane going to see this match. And then he's going to figure out what he's going to do about the Netherlands, right? So, this is huge for Jesse, and good on him. I mean, he's come in and he's put in the work, too. That's for sure.
0: When we look at the idea that Canada kept getting better throughout this match, what does that suggest when you're watching a soccer match, that one team just continues to stay at it and maybe build some of that momentum that, in this case, erupted in a heroic moment that this country is always going to remember?
1: Yeah, I agree with you. I mean, they are building. I mean, I know that if you speak to a lot of people within the game, on this side of the game, the operational side of the game, they'll say, you know, Canada didn't have a great game. But you know what? Nobody remembers how a team played when they won a game, right? At the end of the day, they finished it. Estacio put in that beautiful goal. But ultimately, yeah, it's a special moment for sure.
0: We're talking with Abby Lezizidis, president of Whitecaps London. As we look at Canada's

0: accomplishment, making it to the round of 16, which is 16 nations in the world. And Canada wasn't really near number 16 in the FIFA rankings going into this, were they?
1: No, not at all. I mean, look, we would have been happy just getting out of group stage. Let's be honest. The fact that, you know, we went into a knockout round and then I actually won a knockout round match and we're the first team in the group of 16. I mean, that's just crazy. I mean, I still can't believe it. I can see it. It's all over social media. I can see Canada's flag in the bracket. But come on, Mike. It's truly unbelievable. It really is.
0: Let's talk about what comes next. Prepping for a Morocco, a Netherlands. South Africa was very good, but Morocco, Netherlands, what do we put those two into a category for? I mean, Morocco maybe doesn't have the history that the Netherlands does, but they've had a lot of success internationally in recent years. The Netherlands is the Netherlands. Abby, what do you think?
1: Well, this is what I think. I think we're going up against two incredible powerhouses. I don't see much of a difference. Don't get me wrong. Historically, the Netherlands, and to all my Dutch friends, I'm not showing shade or any dark shade here, but they're not the Netherlands of the historic Netherlands, right? I mean, they're still a really incredible team. They're a powerhouse, no doubt. Like, they really are. But the Morocco, the last World Cup, and then right now, they're incredible, Mike. And, you know, both these teams are like that top tier. I mean, it doesn't get any more top tier than this. I mean, obviously France and Argentina as well, but they're right there, right? So for Canada to prep and start focusing on this, I know Jesse will work hard with his team and they'll really pull the best out of our boys when we go play against one of these two teams.
0: Well, they've got a few days to prepare. Helpful that they will know after tonight, I suppose, who they will play. A lot different than having to play somebody after finding out, oh, it's going to be them 24 hours earlier. Or does that matter in this case? Are they just looking at the fact that this is going to be a different kind of test?
1: Well, this is definitely going to be the ultimate test, right? Not necessarily a different. This is the ultimate test. I mean, right now, let's look at it big picture. Canada had some pretty, I don't want to say an easy road to the top 16, but, you know, they didn't have to play Argentina to get into the round of 16, right? So at this moment, I think the earlier, we're very blessed to be able to have a coach that finishes a game, is able to get to a plane, go watch this match in person, right? So we can study the teams. I mean, this is incredible. Right. So we couldn't be in a better position to not only gather the information, the intel that we need, see what's happening on and off the pitch, because a lot of things that you don't see are happen off camera. Right. So the fact that we'll have our coaching team there doing their work. I mean, this is all really great for Canada. And I'm looking forward to what happens in the round of 16. That's for sure.
0: Canada's match will be 1 p.m. on Saturday. Come to Victoria Park and enjoy all of the festivities that will be there. Abby, thank you so much for talking about it with us today.
1: Yeah, and my pleasure. All the best. Take care.
0: That is Abby Lezizidis, president of Whitecaps London. This is 980 CFPF.
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1: From the National Newsroom of the Canadian Press, I'm John Kennedy. The RCMP say four men and two women are presumed to have drowned in the sinking of a fishing charter boat off Richmond, BC. None of the 10 people who were on board wore life jackets, and Major Gregory Clark of the Joint Rescue Coordination Center in Victoria says survivability became very short during the prevailing conditions at the time.
2: We go through a series of steps where our job is to find any survivors, any potential survivors. We had a lot of resources on scene. We had our fixed-wing aircraft with all these sensors, thermal imaging, Cormorant helicopters, RCMP helicopters were out there. We had lots of surface vessels. BC Ferries and Hullo Ferries also helped in the search. So we had a very fast, immediate response.
1: The search was called off on Sunday evening, and Richmond Mounties say two survivors, a man and a woman, remain in critical condition. Another man and another woman who were also rescued have since been discharged from the hospital. BMO's chief economist says it's unlikely that the U.S. will tear up the Continental CUSMA trade agreement. Doug Porter acknowledges there has been basically no growth in Canada's economy over the past year, as U.S. tariffs have tanked Canadian exports. But he says he would not consider Canada to be in a recession. Canada's former chief trade negotiator told a BMO event for investors earlier today he doesn't expect Ottawa to reach a tariff deal with Washington before the U.S. midterm elections. The group pushing for a separation referendum in Alberta has won a partial victory in the courts.
3: An Alberta Court of Appeal judge has ruled the signatures on the group's referendum petition can be counted and verified, but she says the petition cannot be sent to the province for consideration until the appeals process plays out. Jason White, The Canadian Press.
1: Prime Minister Mark Carney will meet with Inuit leaders in northern Quebec as concerns grow over Ottawa's Arctic agenda. The gathering follows criticism from Inuit Tipiri Kanatami, which says the federal government is giving Inuit organizations a smaller role in key decisions. ITK argues meaningful Inuit participation is essential to Canada's sovereignty and security in the north. Some former northern leaders say Ottawa should work more closely with territorial governments, while others warn that Inuit voices cannot be sidelined. The meeting brings Carney together with six cabinet ministers and Inuit leaders for talks on shared priorities. A Hollywood director who took millions of dollars from Netflix for a series that was never finished is heading to prison. Carl Rynch was sentenced to a 2.5-year sentence in prison after being convicted of defrauding the streaming company out of $11 million U.S. meant to complete the sci-fi project White Horse. Rynch apologized in court, saying untreated mental health problems contributed to his actions, while supporters, including actor Keanu Reeves, asked the judge for leniency. The judge said those struggles don't excuse fraud and ordered him to repay $11 million U.S. and report to prison in September. From the Canadian Press, this is the Canadian Press. In sports, George Springer turned a leadoff triple into an error-aided home run. Miles Straw drove in the winning run in the fifth inning, and the Toronto Blue Jays snapped their six-game losing streak with a 2-1 win over Bo Bichette and the visiting New York Mets in the opener of a three-game series tonight. Francisco Lindor hit a solo home run in the seventh for the Mets, who lost 9 of the last 10. In World Cup action, Paraguay beat Germany 4-3 on penalties today after finishing regulation 1-1 to earn the biggest upset of the 2026 World Cup so far. Victor Hovland needed one hole to beat Scottie Scheffler in the playoff today at the Travelers Championship. They were tied last night after Scheffler made a clutch 8-footer for par to force the extra holes, but it was too dark to keep going. Hovland hit his approach to 6 feet on the 18th in the playoff after Scheffler stuffed his shot into 4 feet. It's Hovland's first win since March 2025. From the Canadian Press, I'm John Kennedy.
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5: It's always a shock when we hear that a rock star has died. But when the news about Chris Cornell came out on May 18th, 2017, that was extra jarring. The overall impression was that he was a guy who had it good. He'd been a central fixture of the grunge era as the frontman of Soundgarden. There was a totally unexpected hit with Temple of the Dog, that project, and then a solid 3-album run with Audioslave. His solo recordings were hit and miss, but given everything else he'd done, fans gave him a pass when he stumbled. Then there was the Soundgarden reunion, which began in 2010 and ran for almost 8 years. There was a new album, King Animal, in 2012, and a bunch of sold-out tours. There were also plans for a second post-reunion record, for which Chris had already recorded some vocal takes. But then he was gone, by his own hand in that hotel room in Detroit. Another member of the doomed grunge brigade, joining Kurt Cobain, Andrew Wood, and Layne Staley. And it's possible that Chris's fate had a fatal effect on his good friend Chester Bennington, who took his own life 2 months later. Chris may be gone, but we're still talking about him, still listening to his music, still marveling at that voice. As with all great artists, the fascination continues long after he's left this planet. Let's take a dive into Chris's world with 10 interesting things about the man that you may not have known.
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0: We're looking at 10 random things from the life and career of Chris Cornell. Item number 5 has to do with his lifelong struggles with mental health, drugs, and alcohol. Chris was a loner growing up, one of 6 kids raised by a single mother who was an alcoholic. His estranged father was an alcoholic too. Chris grew very quiet and anxious. His best moment came when he discovered a box of Beatles records at a neighbor's place, and rock music became the way he dealt with how he was feeling. At 12, he was drinking, smoking up, and sneaking prescription meds. He quit for a while, but tried PCP at 14 and had a very bad experience, which left him even more depressed and anxious. He quit only to start drinking and smoking up again at 15. The anxiety, the depression, and the panic attacks followed him for years. Let me read you something from a 1996 interview when he opened up about depression. This is Chris speaking. No one really knows what run-of-the-mill depression is. You'll think that someone has run-of-the-mill depression, and then the next thing you know, they're hanging from a rope. It's hard to tell the difference, but I do feel that depression can be useful. Sometimes it's just chemical. It doesn't seem to come from anywhere. And whenever I've been in any kind of depression, I've over the years tried not to only imagine what it feels like not to be there, but to try to remind myself that I could just wake up the next day and it could be gone, because that happens, and, you know, not to worry about it. At the same time, when I'm feeling great, I remember the depression and think about the differences in what I'm feeling and why I would feel that way, and not be reactionary one way or the other. You have to realize that these are patterns of life and you just go through them. Chris was able to manage things throughout Soundgarden's existence, but when they broke up in 1997, the same time his marriage was failing, he went big into drugs, including heroin and Oxy. He finally checked into rehab in 2002, and by 2005, he was entirely sober, except for the prescription drugs. We'll get to that at the end. Remember I said that box of Beatles records got Chris into rock? Much later, Soundgarden would cover the band.

Interesting, Chris Cornell, item number 7 has to do with the bold but ultimately doomed change in direction with his third solo album. He teamed up with rapper and producer Timbaland to record an album that, well, confused fans and friends. Gone were the guitars and rock sounds, and in were beats created by Timbaland. Out was the heavy rock, and in was more of a pop, kind of hip-hop approach. At first, people were curious, and the album debuted at number 10 on the charts. But then the following week, it dropped 55 spots, making it one of the biggest falls from the top 10 in chart history. Reviews were, well, we'll say that they were mixed, just to put it kindly. Even Trent Reznor felt he had to say something, quoted as saying that Chris had embarrassed himself. The title track was one of the singles. Now, let's have a listen to see if things have improved with age.

0: Okay, in all honesty, that actually sounds better than what I remember. Maybe I need to go back and listen to the whole thing. Three more interesting facts about Chris Cornell to go. They're all coming up in seconds.
1: 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Happy Canada Day.
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0: Here are a couple more interesting things about Chris Cornell. This is item number 8, and it has to do with why Soundgarden broke up in 1997. At the time, Chris was married to a woman named Susan Silver. This was an issue because not only was she the manager of Alice in Chains and Screaming Trees, she was also the manager of Soundgarden. And she was married to the lead singer. So no conflict of interest there. That relationship added to all kinds of tension within the band. And it was so bad that it was reported that each member took their own bus or plane when traveling between gigs. After the band broke up, Chris and Susan stayed together for another 5 years before divorcing in 2002. It was not amicable. In 2006, when Chris was with Audioslave, he filed a complaint with the California Labor Commission alleging that Susan violated something called the Talent Agency Act when it came to booking gigs for Soundgarden. Cutting to the chase, Chris and the other members of Soundgarden claimed that Susan booked gigs for the band when she didn't have the right to. Something about a manager performing the work of an agent without a talent agent's license. I know, it's a bit weird. The suit also asked that Susan return any money she made in 2005 from anything involving Soundgarden. It was also alleged that Susan was spitefully retaining possession of Chris's music library and his Grammy Awards. Some guitars may have been involved, too. Item number 9. And there's no way around it. We have to talk about the night Chris died. The facts are these. On May 17th, 2017, Chris went back to room 1136 at the MGM Grand Hotel in Detroit following a Soundgarden show. Out in Los Angeles, Chris's wife Vicky noticed that the lights in the house were flickering on and off. She knew that Chris had an app on his phone that allowed him to operate the lights of the house remotely no matter where he was. Why was he doing this now from his Detroit hotel room? It seemed odd. So she called him at 11:35 that night. This is 20 minutes after Chris stepped off stage. Martin Kirsten, his bodyguard, had been with him during that time. He fixed something on Chris's computer, gave him a couple of Ativan tablets, there's those prescription drugs I was talking about earlier, to help him come down from the show and sleep. Martin then went back to his room, which was just a couple of Ativan tablets, there's those prescription drugs I was talking about earlier, to help him come down from the show and sleep. Martin then went back to his room,

of Soundgarden a $4 million U.S. settlement for their interests in the band, which they refused. When the offer was up to $7 million, they still refused. There was also some dispute over the sharing of financial data that could be used to determine Chris's value to the partnership that was Soundgarden. Soundgarden replied, "This dispute has never been about money or the band. This is their life's work and their legacy." But then, April 17th, 2023, a settlement was announced. The seven songs will be finished and released. Let's get one more song in here. This is Chris performing with Audioslave as part of a live session for the BBC.

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0: you know, he could have been diagnosed with something, which means he maybe could have been medicated away from some of these tendencies. But instead, he was celebrated as the Führer.
1: Yeah, and you know, I think one of the really important things, and this really echoes the findings, remember, your genetics do not define really who you are as a person, right? So there is no DNA code that says you will be a mass murderer, that you will design the Holocaust. So we have to be very cautious with our findings, not to just jump to sort of X goes to Y goes to Z. We have to, you know, understand that there's a lot of other nurture and nature factors that get involved in why someone would become, you know, a homicidal maniac like Hitler did. But like you've said, to go back to your main point, we have to humanize him. We have to make him so that we understand he is a person who ended up committing these atrocities. And that means that we have a better understanding of maybe perhaps people that might do that today.
0: Absolutely. Well, I will be listening to this with intent, the Hostile History podcast out on Wednesday. David Boris, the host, thank you very much for joining us. And I wish you a very happy Canada Day, my friend.
1: Thanks, Ben. Take care, buddy. Go Canada, go.
0: Go Canada, go. Absolutely. And just a reminder, if you want more BMS, we put out a podcast each and every day. We can find even more content on X, on Instagram, and on YouTube. What do we have coming up for our Toronto audience? Oh, well, this is news. We've got one of the contenders for mayor of Toronto coming in. I'll let you guess which one is going to be talking to us, because there's certain people I haven't been able to talk to for a while. But one of them is talking to us about, I think, a pretty big, bold plan. Would you call it a bold plan?
2: A correction,
0: a level set. I like that. On a pretty big, controversial issue in the city of Toronto. Yeah, it's a big one. And I'm really glad that this person is going to be joining us here on the show to discuss. Also, here's another question. Once you hear this, maybe we'll have a chance to hear from our audience, to hear what they have to say. Is that a possibility? Yeah, so there we go. So you're going to hear from this person on what I think is a very interesting correction. And then we're going to hear from you to think whether this person is on the right path or not. Don't go anywhere. This is the Ben Mulrooney Show.
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1: From the national newsroom of the Canadian Press, I'm Karen Rebo. The RCMP says six people, four men and two women, are presumed to have drowned in the sinking of a fishing charter boat off Richmond, BC before noon Sunday. Four others were rescued after a civilian boat had radioed the emergency when they saw several people in the water about 18 kilometers from shore without any flotation devices. But many hours of searching turned up no sign of the missing six. None of the 10 people who'd been on the boat wore life jackets. Major Gregory Clark of the Joint Rescue Coordination Center in Victoria says they'll learn more details once Mounties have interviewed the four survivors.
2: Ultimately, the RCMP will investigate once those people recover, which I hope they do, meaning more meaningful interviews as far as what circumstances led to this happening, but we don't know those details at this time at all.
1: Police say two of the survivors are in critical condition. The other two have been released from hospital. A police underwater team has been prepping for a deep water search for the downed vessel in the Georgia Strait. Canada Day festivities are coming with a risk of heat stroke this week as Environment Canada forecasts an extended period of hot and humid weather for southern Quebec and Ontario. Some regions could see temps reach 36 degrees, although it could feel more like in the 40s with the humidity factored in. Meteorologist Simon Legault says there won't be much relief after the sun goes down.
3: Temperature during the day go high, but they don't go very low during night. So they probably won't go below 20 and 22, 23 for the night. So it depends where you are. But that moment where you normally get your body to is on relief about the heat, it's not as effective as it would be if it was like 15 outside.
1: The BC Nurses Union has issued a 72-hour strike notice in its labor dispute with the province. The union, representing 60,000 nurses across BC, had rejected a tentative deal reached between its leadership and the employer just weeks ago. Union President Adrian Gear says the nurses understand the province's financial troubles, but notes the government seems willing to pay for what it deems important.
4: For example, over $500 million spent on private agency nursing, or hundreds of millions to host an international sporting event.
1: The BC Nurses Union says burnout, staff shortages, and workplace violence have pushed the profession to its limit. Strike action could begin as early as Thursday. And Canada now knows who its national men's soccer team will face in the round of 16 at the World Cup. It will be Morocco. After the North African team managed to get a tie at 1 in the first minute of second half stoppage time, but then needed extra time and a penalty shootout before they were able to send the Netherlands to an early exit with 3-2 in penalty kicks. This is the Canadian Press. In sports, Canada will play Morocco Saturday in Houston in the World Cup's round of 16 after Morocco defeated the Netherlands in a penalty shootout Monday night in Mexico. The teams needed the shootout after 30 minutes of extra time tacked on to the 90 left them in a 1-1 draw. Four teams are headed home after the first 2 days of knockout action at the World Cup, including the Netherlands and Germany. Germany also lost in a penalty shootout to Paraguay. Canada beat South Africa 1-0 Sunday, and Brazil had edged Japan 2-1 in Monday's early game. In baseball action, George Springer turned a leadoff triple into an error-aided home run. Miles Straw drove in the winner in the fifth, and the Toronto Blue Jays snapped their six-game losing streak with a 2-1 win over the visiting New York Mets. Former Jay Bo Bichette returned to Sky Dome as a Met and received a rousing standing ovation at his first at-bat. From the Canadian Press, I'm Karen Rebo.
5: Quite the game for Canada against South Africa yesterday. So I watched the game with a friend of mine and his son. We also watched the final of the Four Nations game together. And so they're going for a bit of good luck there because Canada won the Four Nations, of course. It was a tight game back and forth. And I am going to take just a teeny tiny little bit of credit for the win yesterday, and here's why. So it's about the 89th minute. It's 0-0, And I get up and I tell, you know, I tell my friend and his son, I'm going to go to the washroom right now because in hopes that they're going to score when I'm not watching and I'm going to the washroom. And do you know what happened? They scored. I have witnesses. I'm going to the washroom. I hear the roar. We went to a restaurant and to watch the game. I hear the roar. I come out. They're both looking for me and they're laughing because what I wanted to have happen happened. And so I missed it live. I saw it after the fact, but I said, I'm going to the washroom so that they can score when I'm not watching, and then we can win this game.
6: So it's going to be cheaper than the hockey guy from the Montreal. Remember, they sent him to Taiwan or whatever they sent him. We just got to buy Lexans for you, and then you're going to spend the whole game the next Saturday on the washroom, and then boom.
5: Well, you got to time it right, right? You can't just – so, I mean, part of the thing is, so I watched the first game. I got the idea for it. I watched the first game with the same friend, not his son. It was an afternoon game in school and everything. And he went to the washroom when Canada scored to tie up the first game to make it 1-1. So I thought, okay. He didn't do that on purpose. He just was going to the washroom. I thought, okay, well, the last time one of us went to the washroom when the game was on, Canada scored. So now I need to go to the washroom to tie it up. And again, I'm not going to take credit for the win. You know, Stefan Eustachio did most of the work here.
6: Like 99.9999999999%. Yep.
5: he deserves the lion's share of the credit. I'm just saying, just carve out just a scotch, just a wee little bit.
6: Do you imagine his brain is like, oh, he went to a washroom, let's score now.
5: That's the So, whatever it gets you through, right? Now, the round of 16, a historic game. Like, first off, they'd already made history by getting to the round of 32. Now history continues, getting to the round of 16. Wow, it is incredible.
6: Just to say, Canada is one of the best 16 soccer teams in the world right now. Like 16. We're talking about like how many soccer teams are out there. How many are Brazil, Germany, Poland, Italy?
5: Italy's not even there. Yeah.
6: Roger's probably like, oh, yeah, but stop, it's stop true. Yeah, Poland didn't make it either. People that are so good at soccer in Canada, even if the next one they don't pass, they're still in the 16. Well, yes, like, that's crazy.
5: You got Brazil. I think Argentina's second. Then I don't know the exact rankings, but you know, Brazil, Argentina, you've got Spain, Portugal, Colombia.
6: Colombia's in the tens, yeah.
5: England, France, Germany, Italy, the Netherlands, that's 10 right there. Then I'm going to start, you got United States is somewhere in this too. Like you got to put the United States up there.
6: In Mexico now.
5: Mexico, that's a good one too. Yeah. That's 12. Yeah, we're going to...
6: It's Netherlands.
5: Yeah, I mentioned there's
6: so
5: many.
6: The thing is like just the fact that
5: Switzerland,
6: the fact that like
5: Norway,
6: Canada is there.
5: Yeah,
6: it's just huge. Like just think about because Canada start being the underdog. You know, like oh yeah, like we don't play as much soccer as other countries. We don't have this crazy history. Like oh yeah, Pelé used to play with us. Like it wasn't like this, but. But you guys, I'm Canadian
5: too
6: now. I'm wearing Canada.
5: Right now.
6: I'm more Canadian here than everyone else. But it's just like, it's awesome. It's awesome to see it. Like, I know hockey's a big thing now, but I see more and more Canadians getting into, like, soccer. They see how big it is, and they're feeling the sport, you know? And it's good.
5: It's great.
6: So happy for Canada.
5: So after the game, Jesse Marsh got the team all together. They've been doing this after every game. He spoke to them. We can't play the audio because we're not a rights holder, but he called them all Canadian heroes. After the game, though, when he was speaking to the media, he was asked about calling them Canadian heroes afterwards. So there is a bit of, I've bleeped it, but there is a bit of swearing on this.
7: People like to say it's performative to meet in on the pitch, and frankly, I don't give a what people have to say. Like, all I care about is our own team and what we do together. And in these moments, it's hard because after the game, everybody gets pulled in a million different directions by media, and you don't really have a chance to be with your team unless you take that moment right there. So at different times, we've shared messages with each other. I always try to get the leaders to speak because, again, they're Canadian. This is their national team. But I wanted to be able to, you know, voice to them like how important a moment this will prove to be for the sport in the country, for the national team program. It's a shame we couldn't do it in Vancouver, right in front of our fans. But nonetheless, I think you saw the character of the team, the quality of the team, the mentality of the team, the togetherness of the team. Like, it's a pleasure to be their coach. And the responsibility I feel to them specifically is what motivates me every day to try to prepare and create a platform for them to be their greatest. And I think they did that today.
5: Jesse Marsh also talked about how this will resonate in Canada.
7: I am American and I'm proud to be American, but I do think that the ideals and the characteristics of Canadian people fit me really well. They value kindness. They value generosity. I think it's a country that is very welcoming to outsiders, appreciates you for, you know, the things you do that more than the things you say. And, you know, sometimes I know that Americans, we get a certain rap for being boisterous, for being arrogant, for being outwardly vocal. And I know that in many ways that does describe me, and people, or at least people, love to describe me that way. But again, I don't give a shit. All I care about is working with the teams I work with and the players I work with, and helping them be the best that they can be. And I think that anyone who's worked on the inside with me would appreciate that is always my focus, is how to get the best out of people and provide an environment where they can go for it in every way and show who they are. And so this team has done that from the beginning.
5: He was really leaning into the swearing, the random swearing there. I mean, he was listen. A historic achievement. He was feeling it.
6: He was representing the United States very well. No, I'm kidding. But you know what? That's the beauty about soccer. And like, I feel that it's something that it just show how big the sport is that it doesn't matter where you're from.
5: No.
6: Most of them, because like, I would say like a big percentage of the coach from any sport team are from somewhere else.
5: Yeah.
6: Like, it's very difficult to find a Colombian coach that coached Colombia. Normally that doesn't happen because they say like, oh, the coach has preference. He's picking this player because he liked them. So that's what they do, like international coach. And they feel it. Like, we've seen it. Like, there's so many. We have an Argentinian coach. We have had Argentinian coach for like 10, for I would say like 15 years.
5: England's coached by a German right now.
6: Exactly.
5: So it happens all the time. One last clip before we... before we move on, I want to play a clip of the South African coach. He was talking a little bit after the game as well, but he talked about how much power Canada played with.
8: We lost the game because there was a lack of power and speed in our team. When I compared that with our opponent, we lost a lot of duels, man against man. And the speed in our team, not only the speed, the running speed, but also the speed of execution. When you see how quick it went with Canada, and we also for the building up, how long sometimes it was before we took a decision. Those are things we have to work on. And this is also what I said already many times in South Africa, but nobody believes me. Modern football is more than technique. Modern football is power, is speed. And when you don't have it in your team and you play against a team who has it and was the big quality of this team, not only that, but that's the big quality, the speed and the power, then it's difficult. And we had a difficult game.
5: That's Hugo Brews speaking yesterday after Canada beat South Africa 1-0, now advances to the round of 16 against either the Netherlands or Morocco. Those two teams play tonight at 9 p.m. Eastern, so by this time tomorrow, we will know who Canada will be playing.
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0: Barbecue season has officially arrived. If you're like me, you've been active already, but Canada Day is always a time to have people over, maybe get together with people for some sort of a good time and to barbecue. Food prices are elevated. Doesn't mean you can't find a way through this, though. You don't always have to go with the most expensive cut of meat every time. There are some lower cost cuts out there that have some opportunity to use, but also provide opportunities to support local. I want to talk about that with Troy Spicer, professor and program coordinator of Fanshawe College's Professional Butchery Techniques Program and a Cook Apprentice Program. Troy, appreciate the time today.
1: Hi there. How are you? Good morning.
0: I'm doing well. Yourself?
1: Very good.
0: So where do you like, stinking hot to, all week long. Yeah. Where do you like to shop when you're looking for something you want to put on the barbecue?
1: I always try to support local the very best I can. So smaller butcher shops. I do also buy from grocery chains as well, because budget's a thing and sometimes they have great product at a great price. So I definitely try to opt into that as well. So I kind of spread my business around.
0: When we were talking about this, or to set this up, I still do want to talk about, you know, barbecuing and tips and stuff. When it gets this hot, though, is there anything that comes to mind in terms of people need to be thinking of when you're barbecuing? I mean, you're over something that's going to be hot. It's already hot, depending on your situation. Might not have too much shade. Is there anything people should think about barbecuing when it's this hot?
1: Oh, yeah, I just kind of, I always think about fresh and great things to kind of help cool you down, and being outside in the breeze and the shade is a great thing if you can manage that. So yeah, that's what I think about, is fresh and bright flavors when I think about barbecuing in the summertime when it's hot.
0: Can you still put together, you know, a great barbecue without spending an arm and a leg?
1: Absolutely, you can. For sure, there's many different options for us. For sure, you know, I'm sure lots of people are aware that the price of beef has really gone up recently. But there's still some great beef cuts. If you still want to have beef as part of your barbecue, and that is a super traditional thing, there's some great cuts out there that you can get for a lot less money. Flank steak is one of them that's a lot less than maybe a ribeye or a strip loin steak, which are just really premium cuts. Another cut that I really enjoy is something called a flat iron steak. It is actually incredibly tender. But usually you have to go to a butcher that's a really skilled butcher, so a smaller butcher shop, and kind of ask for those specific cuts, and they would love to get it for you. So then you can start talking the butcher's language a little bit when you're talking for cuts like that. So they love that.
0: are those cuts maybe sometimes people overlook, do you think? Or?
1: Oh, absolutely. You're just unaware of them, you know. Everyone's so familiar with the common cuts, like I mentioned, ribeye and strip loin, but they are incredibly tender and actually sometimes can be more delicious because of the nature of the muscle and the animal uses it a little bit more. But preparation is so important. Cooking it to just the right temperature, slicing it the right way, really makes for a wonderful eating experience and literally a fraction of the cost. A ribeye might be $50 a pound right now. You could get a flat iron for like under $20 a pound. So
0: difference. What's the right way to slice?
1: So usually you want to slice thinly against the grain, so across the grain of the meat. That's super helpful because you're shortening those muscle striations and making it a little easier to chew. So a muscle that's a little less tender, you can actually make very tender, and not overcooking. That's probably the biggest thing, is not overcooking.
0: What should people do to guard against overcooking?
1: Oh my gosh, you have to own a probe thermometer. If you don't already have one, you have to go buy one, and you need to bring it out every time you're going to cook any meat, lamb, pork, chicken, beef, all of them. Cook to temperature. Don't cook to touching them, right? Temperature is the way to guarantee you're not going to overcook the product.
0: Do you find sometimes on that front people, because I, you know, before I got more interested in cooking and whatnot, always thought of cooking in terms of time. And then I learned, obviously, that you need to think more about temperatures. Do sometimes people think about the time? It's like, well, it takes X amount of time to cook, you know, whatever it is, where really you should be thinking about the temperature.
1: Absolutely. Temperature is the only thing, because we know when we think about food safety, it's all about the temperature of the meat. It has actually nothing to do with the time if you're cooking to a specific temperature. Like pork chops, notorious for being dry and overcooked, right? We can cook a pork chop to 145 degrees. It's still going to be a little pink in the center, and that's perfectly safe to cook it to that temperature. And it's going to be a lot juicier and a lot nicer eating experience.
0: Are there some alternative proteins people could consider?
1: Oh, there always are. Like, there's a lot of different products out there. There's great options using beans and legumes to make meat substitute type of things, like a burger, stuff like that, which is going to be a fraction of the price of meat as well. And we all know that a more plant-based diet is actually healthier for us. It's proven. So now I'm a butcher, so I'm absolutely supporting eating meat for sure. But I always say, when you're on a budget, you can eat less meat and a higher quality product, right? So alternative proteins absolutely have their place in there for sure.
0: If people go to a a butcher shop, obviously as you were saying earlier, you can talk to the butcher about whatever you're buying, and they could tell you where they got it. If you're going to a store, is there anything people should look for to make sure they're supporting local or they're supporting Canadian?
1: Always buy Canadian. Always, always. We have, a wonderful agriculture sector in this country, and we produce some of the very best meats in the world, and we need to support our local economies. My sister and brother-in-law are beef farmers, and I see how hard they work to make their farm function, and so we need to support those Canadian farmers that are doing that work. So look for the labels, buy Canadian, right? Always product of Canada.
0: What is it about Canadian beef that just makes it such high quality?
1: Well, we have an excellent environment to raise beef in Ontario, and also a lot of our beef is raised in the western provinces. We have great grazing lands for them, high quality feed, and we've worked really hard to develop our beef genetics to produce quality beef product in Canada. The farmers have worked really hard to make the products that we have the quality that it is, and it's renowned around the world because of that.
0: Has our reputation grown? I mean, it's always been pretty high, but has it grown? Were we underappreciated before? How much you describe it?
1: I don't think we've ever been underappreciated, that's for sure. I think it is very well known and respected around the world. And I think we're in great shape as far as that goes. It's the price of beef that's the challenge right now, but that's just commodities, and that's the way it goes, right? So we go ups and downs. We're in a high point right now. So that will change in the future. But just making different choices, better choices, and smaller portions. I always say, just eating smaller portions. We don't need a lot of protein in our diet to stay healthy. So smaller portions really helps with the budget.
0: Great advice, Troy. Certainly appreciate the time today.
1: Hey, no problem. Thanks for asking.
0: Have a great day.
1: You as well.
0: That is Troy Spicer, professor and program coordinator of Fanshawe College's Professional Butchery Techniques Program and the Cook Apprentice Program. I'm taking a butchery course would be kind of fun. Not even to go into being a butcher, but just to learn how to do all that would be kind of neat. Something I not a professional at that in any way, shape, or form, but I was barbecuing yesterday. I barbecued all weekend, to be actually, to be honest. I'll be barbecuing all week long, especially to avoid using the oven right now as much as possible, considering how hot it can be with the oven adding extra heat. It's another reason why, if you are able to, barbecuing can be a real benefit this week. If you're able. Again, not everyone has that available.
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0: Canada and the entire world are bracing for a super El Nino that will send global temperatures rising. Environment and Climate Change Canada has forecasted that 2026 will likely be among the hottest years on record. Now, to declare an El Nino, ocean temperatures in particular, in a particular region of the tropical Pacific must generally clear 0.5 degrees Celsius above the long-term average. A super El Nino, in contrast, happens when temperatures are more than 2 degrees above the average. This week is going to be one of the hottest we have had all year long. We had a heat warning situation back in May, but what we're going to experience this week is going to be a step above. Western Canada is going to be getting warmer temperatures this summer. Looks like Eastern Canada could go up and down a little bit. But as I say, London is set to experience one of its hottest weeks of the year this week. It can get pretty hot in the city when this happens, and I want to talk about what we can do to mitigate that heat. To do that, we're joined by James Vogt, professor of geography and environment at Western University. James, I appreciate your time today.
1: Yeah, thanks for having me on.
0: So you specialize in urban heat islands. Can you maybe explain a little bit of what an urban heat island is?
1: Yeah, so in the process of building and developing cities, we change the environment. So we remove vegetation, we change the type of materials that are present, we add buildings, which makes the surface rougher, and we also we use energy, which generates waste heat. So the combination of those factors makes cities a little bit warmer overall than their surroundings. And in a heat wave, we are particularly worried about that excess heat, because heat islands aren't the same size in all weather conditions. They tend to be biggest when the skies are clear and the winds are light, and those are exactly the kind of weather conditions you get with heat waves. So you're going to get your biggest urban to rural temperature difference occurring at the same time as you have a heat wave. So you've got a couple of temperatures added on. And then the third thing about heat islands that's an issue is that there's actually a bit of a synergistic effect. So not just clear skies and light winds giving us a bigger temperature difference, but in a heat wave, you actually get a little bit bigger heat island than you would for the same clear skies that wasn't a heat island. So some of that comes from our use of energy for air conditioning, and some of it has to do with the fact that the cities are good at storing some of that heat initially, but then they're slower to release it. So it makes us a bit hotter than the surroundings at just the wrong time.
0: Can you have parts of a city where that's even, you know, exacerbated a little bit more, like where some neighborhoods or types of development might be especially vulnerable to that type of a situation?
1: Yeah, so at night, so our biggest heat islands are typically at night, and those heat islands are typically going to be biggest where the buildings are spaced most closely together and you have the fewest trees. So and you would also be looking at having kind of the most built surfaces, so lots of pavement, stuff like that. So lots of materials during the day to store up that heat. And then when the buildings are close together, what it does is it slows down the rate of cooling at night. So those areas will stay warmest at night. Typically, in a city like London or most North American cities, that's the downtown. But there can be other parts of the cities where even if the buildings aren't that tall, if they're closely spaced, that can actually exacerbate the heat island there as well.
0: Is London doing a good job of addressing, you know, something like urban heat? Are there ways we could do something more? We are the forest city. Does that help us a little bit?
1: Yeah, it does. I think it puts at the forefront ways to think about reducing temperatures. And when we think about urban areas in general, vegetation is probably number one in terms of what we could do at the urban scale to try to reduce impacts of heat. So strategic use of vegetation, trying to build in more vegetation is important. So, you know, we have the label the forest city as part of its climate change planning. I know the city is interested in trying to increase the coverage of tree canopy cover. And that is one important element in terms of trying to keep cities cooler.
0: It's interesting when we, you know, think about something like this, and, you know, we're talking about heat now, but I've had similar discussions when we talk about flooding, and just with all the pavement and everything, you just have less, for flooding, you have less, you know, ground to soak up the water to prevent something like that, and so the water can run. But then in this case, when we're talking about heat, it just, you know, the way we've built our cities kind of lends us more vulnerable in certain types of ways.
1: Yeah, that's exactly right, actually, because if you... Well, to get the heat island in the first place, we removed that vegetation, that pervious surface that absorbed the water, right? So the loss of those surfaces contributes to heat. So if you can bring those surfaces back, you're improving your resilience both to flooding events, which cost you money, and heat events, which cost you in terms of health.
0: Is there... When we think about weather, sometimes we have a winter weather preparedness. Do we need to be thinking more about heat preparedness maybe in the same way?
1: Yeah, I think so. And most cities do have plans in place that go along with heat warnings in terms of, you know, opening cooling shelters or reducing the number of hours for people who work outside, practices like that. So those are going to have to be more commonplace because we're expecting these events more frequently as we go forward, not just with El Nino, but with climate change in general, right? So we're expecting warmer summers. We're expecting that we're going to have an increased incidence of these kinds of events. And our ability to physiologically adapt is somewhat limited. So the environment's changing faster than what our human bodies can adapt to. So we do need to try to put into place practices, both in terms of infrastructure and in terms of planning and behavior that can try to reduce the risk to ourselves.
0: When we think about, you know, mitigating heat and some of this, you know, it sounds largely more on a, you know, municipal, maybe provincial or federal level, but is there something on a personal level we can be doing, or is it more beyond this, the average person?
1: No, there's actually quite a bit you can do as an individual. So if you're in a house, for example, if you live in a house or an apartment, you can strategize how to reduce the heat gain to that dwelling. So you might want to use window coverings. If you're an owner, you can try to improve the insulation. There are and ways of ventilating inside your house. So for example, overnight and into the early morning hours, it's typically cooler. So you might want to have your windows open and fans going. And then as it warms up, you can cut that off, right? So when it's hotter outside your building, you want to close your windows and try to preserve the cool air that's inside. So there are practices that we can take at the local level, and adding vegetation outside a house, if you have control over the property, that can be something that helps shade the building itself. So trees are more effective when they provide the cooling to the surfaces that need the most cooling. So yeah, there's a range of practices to try to reduce heat gain, and then just being aware of the weather. So having an app that can give you alerts to hot weather is important. And being aware of how you feel. So if you don't have access to air conditioning, be aware of cooling centers. If you have neighbors that you think people don't have access to air conditioning, checking on them can be important. So we know from past incidences of heat waves that have had big impacts on human populations that it's often seniors and seniors living alone that are more highly at risk. So if you know people like that, then checking on them during a heat wave is important for improving our resilience too.
0: That's good advice. I mean, it's getting hotter, not colder, and so the impact of extreme heat is going to be felt. James, I certainly appreciate the time today. Thank you very much.
1: You're very welcome. Thank you.
0: That's James Vogt, Professor of Geography and Environment at Western University.
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0: It's going to be a bit of a weirder week where we've got Canada Day on Wednesday. So if you're working this week like we are, you've got that mini break in between, which is going to, in one sense, it's nice to have the break, but also it's not the best timed for a holiday. But I think there's going to be a lot of people taking the entire week off. Certainly, it seemed like there were some people who were taking Friday off based on some of the traffic it seemed like we had on Friday, or lack thereof. This is also the first full week of summer vacation for the kids. And one of the questions you just kind of think about sometimes with Canada Day is, what would you prefer? When we have a situation like this, or just in general, it doesn't even have to be like this with a Wednesday Canada Day. Should it be a situation where Wednesday and Thursday are days off, or just the Wednesday?
1: I think the 2 days, because we mentioned it last week, normally in Canada, Canada it's not like you're going to go for breakfast and that's it.
0: Yeah.
1: Normally you go for the fireworks, right? And after the fireworks, what do? You probably go to your house, drink a little beer, and just, you know, get cozy. And then knowing that the next day you have to go to work, it's like, it kind of kills the vibe.
0: That's
1: of
0: the
1: Canada
0: thing.
1: Day. That's what it is.
0: That's, and that's like the United States will do this, where they, when they have July the 4th, they'll take also the 5th off. So it's not without precedent, but it's something that, you know, just thinking like when we do have these now. If you have it so that, I guess you could even, I'm talking myself into something even more. So I was thinking like if you have the, let's say Canada Day was on a Monday, then you have the long weekend, but that's still sort of the same situation. Did you have the, do you need the Tuesday in that sense? Maybe not, but I
1: what
0: think it needs to
1: in
0: be.
1: Those ones, yeah. It's like people celebrate Sundays, right? Most of the time. Like, I mean, they celebrate Canada Day on a Monday, but they kind of like go a little crazy on the Sunday. But it's just that day is so needed, I feel.
0: Oh, 100%. I think even though it's going to be a bit of a weird interruption this week, it's going to be welcomed. And on the one hand, I was thinking, you know, it's not the greatest with a Canada Day on midweek on Wednesday because it does interrupt things. However, to have 2 days off, 2 days on, 1 day off, 2 days on, 2 days off. In one sense, I was kind of talking myself into it yesterday because I was thinking about it today. Like, oh, geez, it's going to be kind of a weird week just for planning things for the show because people are going to be off. It's always a little bit harder to find people. But I was just thinking about that. And you know what? Having not working longer than 2 days in a row is a luxury, not something that you experience all that often. So whatever your situation is this week, whether how you're working, hope it's one where you're able to stay cool because it's gonna be a little difficult to do that. There's gonna be a lot of cooling centers out there for sure. Canada Day, as we have said, is on Wednesday, and something that's gonna be happening new this year on Canada Day is the City of London is going to mark London's bicentennial with the presentation of the inaugural Order of London. This is going to happen at 12:30 at the corner of Dundas and Rideout. It is part of London Heritage Council's Canada Day event. They're going to recognize 200 years of London's history while celebrating people whose contributions have helped shape the city and the community we know today. Sounds an awful lot like our bicentennial bracket, to be honest. I'm not saying they stole the idea from us, or we from them. Just, you know, great minds think alike. The ceremony is going to feature remarks from Mayor Josh Morgan and federal and provincial representatives, including MP Peter Fragascatos, and MPP Terence Kernahan. The event will also include a performance of O Canada by the Amabile Choir. A highlight of the celebration is going to be the presentation of the inaugural Order of London, which is another something that's never been done before, which is kind of neat. The person who's going to receive it first is Wayne Dunn. Certainly, we have, you know, talked to Wayne a number of times over the years. He has been a huge figure in terms of fundraising with the Business Cares food drive and getting all sorts of food donations, but also monetary donations with the Business Cares food drive. And I know from talking just to Wayne over the years, you have to be, you know, strategic sometimes when you call him and talk to him, just because he gets so involved with it and so busy with it, because there's so many different moving parts of it, that he is absolutely a very worthy recipient for the inaugural Order of London. So that'll be happening on Wednesday from between 12:30 and 1:30 at Dundas and Rideout. If you do attend, make sure you bring some water with you. It's going to be hot. There will be a lot of Canada Day events happening. One of the most traditional would be the Canada Day game by the Labatt over at Labatt Park by the London Majors. That's a 6:05 start, and they do it at 6:05 so that once the game ends, they can do fireworks afterwards. I think a lot of people are looking forward to Canada Day this year, and it's going to be a lot of fun, but it's also going to be very hot. This is the week where we have some changes for auto insurance policies. So as of today, Ontario is changing what is considered to be its policies. Mandatory

0: renewing your auto insurance after Wednesday, after Canada Day, you will want to pay close attention because Ontario is making some of the biggest changes to accident benefits in years. Until now, every standard auto insurance policy included 12 different accident benefits. Starting on Wednesday, only three will remain mandatory: medical care, rehabilitation, and attendant care for someone who's injured in a crash. Everything else become optional. So that means you'll have to decide whether you want to keep benefits like income replacement if you're unable to work after an accident, non-earner benefits for people who don't have employment income, caregiver benefits, housekeeping assistance, visitor expenses for loved ones, lost educational expenses, coverage for damaged personal items, and death and funeral benefits. If you choose to remove some or all of those options, your insurance premium could go down. Industry experts say the savings will vary depending on your policy, but could amount to roughly $100 to $200 a year for drivers choosing only the minimum coverage. And it is, again, important to know that these changes are not automatic. So if your policy renews after July the 1st, your existing coverage would stay in place unless you tell your insurance company or broker you want to remove optional benefits. Any changes must be made in writing. The new rules also change how accident benefits apply to others involved in a crash. So before Wednesday, passengers, pedestrians, and cyclists could generally access the same accident benefits carried on the driver's policy, but going forward, they will automatically receive only the mandatory medical and rehabilitation benefits. So to receive optional benefits like income replacement, you generally need that coverage through your own auto insurance or another qualifying benefits plan. When there has been some comment on this from industry experts, they say before dropping coverage to save money, it's worth reviewing your situation carefully and comparing quotes from different companies. In many cases, shopping around may lower your premium without giving up valuable protection if you're ever involved in a serious collision. So, pardon me. So it all changes this week, and it starts on Wednesday with Canada Day. Nine out of the previous 12 mandatory benefits will become optional. This was first introduced back in the 2024 provincial budget, but has taken a while to move forward since then. So it's something you need to be aware of that has been out in the ether but hasn't been discussed maybe as much as it should. We were talking about this a couple of months ago. I know Mike has talked about this on London Live as well, but it's a good reminder that it's changing, and it changes on Wednesday. And really, it's always a good idea to shop around to see if you can get a better price, but even more so now after some of these changes. Before you think about dropping some of those, what's now going to be optional, just shop around to make sure you're getting the best possible price and the most possible coverage.
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1: From the National Newsroom of the Canadian Press, I'm Karen Rebo. RCMP say six people are presumed to have drowned in Sunday's daytime sinking of a fishing charter boat southwest of Richmond, B.C. Four others were rescued after a passing civilian boat reported seeing several people in the water 18 kilometers from shore without any flotation devices. Many hours of searching turned up no sign of the missing six. The Joint Rescue Coordination Center in Victoria says Mounties hope to learn details of the accident after interviewing the survivors, two of whom are in critical condition. A police underwater team is preparing to do a deep water search for the downed vessel in the Georgia Strait. An out-of-control wildfire continues to threaten an evacuated village in the Northwest Territories as flames from this fire reach nearby highways now.
2: Fire officials say the blaze has been growing toward the village of Fort Simpson. As of last night, it had reached at least one highway west of the main town site. The fire is estimated to be more than 100 square kilometers and has prompted a shelter-in-place order for those still in town. An evacuation order was issued Sunday for the island community of 1,300 people. Most have been staying at a gymnasium-turned-evacuation center in Yellowknife, east of Fort Simpson. The village says fire crews will work to supply sprinkler systems and fight the blaze as required. Aaron Sousa, The Canadian Press.
1: With New Brunswick's new unpaid sick leave law, all 10 provinces in Canada now have some sort of job protection for people who need extended time off for serious illnesses.
3: People with illnesses such as cancer can take up to 26 or 27 weeks of unpaid leave without fear of losing their job. New Brunswick was the last province to increase job protection for workers. It adopted a law allowing up to 27 weeks of unpaid leave for illness and injury recovery, up from 5 days. Quebec has had long-term sick leave for more than 2 decades, but the rest of the country only introduced similar rules over the last 2 years. The wave of change came after Ottawa in 2022 extended unpaid medical leave for federally regulated workers to 27 weeks and EI sickness benefits to 26 weeks. Brenda Molina Navidad, The Canadian Press.
1: And music stars said goodbye to industry icon Clive Davis yesterday.
4: Kenny G played a mournful sax solo. Bruce Springsteen said Davis was not the most humble person in the music business.
5: Clive was big and bombastic and brave and full of ideas and just believe.
4: Davis died at his Manhattan apartment at the age of 94. Jennifer Hudson was in tears after singing a song from another artist whose career was launched by Clive Davis, Whitney Houston.
6: We love you, Clive.
4: I'm Ed Donahue.
1: This is the Canadian Press. In sports, Canada will face Morocco in the round of 16 at soccer's World Cup after the North African Giants needed extra time and a penalty shootout to knock the Netherlands to their earliest World Cup exit. Morocco entered the tourney ranked 7th in the world, while number 30 Canada won its first ever World Cup knockout game with a 1-0 win over South Africa Sunday in Los Angeles. Canada and Morocco will battle Saturday afternoon in Houston. In baseball, George Springer turned a leadoff triple into an error-aided home run, and the Toronto Blue Jays snapped their 6-game losing streak with a 2-1 win over the visiting New York Mets. Former Jay Bo Bichette received a rousing standing O in his return to Rogers Center. And in NBA news, Ja Morant is headed to Portland after the Trail Blazers and Memphis agreed on a trade Monday. Portland is sending Jeremy Grant and Chris Murray to the Grizzlies as part of the deal. From the Canadian Press, I'm Karen Rebo.
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7: This is London Live. My name is Mike Stubbs. And the first ever, the inaugural Order of London is being bestowed, because that's what you do with an order of anything, right? You bestow it. It's being bestowed on Wednesday. And this is, again, the first of its kind. And Wayne Dunn is going to be a recipient of the Order of London. And we had an opportunity to talk to Wayne, who has done such great work, such charitable work in this city for so many years in so many ways. And we welcomed Wayne to the Order of London.
8: Well, you know, Mike, I don't know what to say. I love it, but I'm excited and a little nervous about it, and really didn't know what to say when I received the call from Josh.
7: So how does a call like that go?
8: Well, I guess he was trying to get a hold of me for a little while there, but he finally did. And I thought it would be something involving like the city, the Fund for Change, or the homeless situation. And because he and I are in contact at times. And when he told me the news, I said, "You're talking about me?" And yeah, he was. And being that it's the first one that's being honored in the city, I honestly kept thinking, why me? And there's so many others in the area and everything that have done so much. And but he convinced me, and everything was a good thing and well-meaning, and you know, something I'm humbled, but I'm sure happy to have it.
7: Well, big congratulations. We're talking with Wayne Dunn, and Wayne is the recipient of the inaugural Order of London, and there will be a Canada Day and Bicentennial celebration, which is going to be taking place at 12:30 on the corner of Dundas and Rideout as part of the London Heritage Council's Canada Day event. And what that will do is recognize 200 years of the city's history and celebrate people whose contributions have helped to shape the city and the community. And right there, Wayne, we've got to thank you for doing exactly that. When you look at the start of the Business Cares Food Drive, which your name has become so synonymous with, and selflessly at the same time, that's not something that you go looking for, but you are somebody who means so much when it comes to helping others. Where did that come from in you?
8: Well, I've got to say it probably from my mom and dad years and years ago, and they had me out helping them with food hampers, and that goes back a lot of years, and became involved in the Scrooge food drive back in high school, and you know, it just went on. And when I got in the business and everything, it's it really the building industry and the Home Builders Association do so much in the city, along with the developers and everything, and I just thought, you know, I branched out a little bit and got involved in the London Chamber of Commerce, and, you know, became involved in the Sunshine Golf Classic and with lots of great people along the whole way, because none of this is ever done by singly a person. It's teams of people in that. And we did the Sunshine Classic for multi-years. We still have an endowment fund of over $2 million in it, and became involved. I've done some stuff with Junior Achievement. And then really the food drive started, this would be the 27th year that Glenn Pearson asked Ed Holder and I if we'd to get this thing really going again. And so we did, and it has grown so much. And it's neat that we know that all through the year, but particularly around the festive season. And the people come out in droves, and that's where London is such a good place to live. No matter what the need, and the needs are in every community out there. And how London participates and reacts is nothing short of amazing. Honestly, I love living in the city. It's the support of anybody. All you have to do is ask. And that's what with our the Business Cares, like it starts with an incredible committee of about 25 people. And they all represent various areas of the city and nonprofits included and everything. And we do it as a whole unit. And as a result, you've seen for years, Mike, the success that Business Cares does. And to the point, honestly, we don't have a goal anymore. I've decided after COVID, let people give if they can and only if they can. And it works. And people have to look outside and see the community. There's a lot of good things going on. However, there are things that need fixing up and continue to look after. And we're one of the Band-Aids that really help out.
7: And I love the idea that you decided to do away with a goal, because that's very interesting, because you always want to set things in life to try and hit. But coming out of the pandemic, take us through the thought process to deciding, you know what, maybe a goal isn't as important. Let's see what happens without one.
8: That's precisely what happened with the unknown of COVID. We weren't sure if we could even do the campaign, and that was the time when I lost my daughter as well. And through that, I remember her even saying to me, "Dad, you've got to do this. Keep that food drive going." And so that was part of the reason why I said, "Yes, we're going to do it." But What happened? Most of the committee were with us. We did the mask and everything. We still did our grocery weekend, and it was unbelievable how the city reacted in checks and how we had to pick up food and everything. But what that taught me out of there was, rather than put pressure on anybody to give, just let them know what you're doing, but have a case behind it as to why. And that's what Business Cares is about. It's we let everybody know what the figures are from the food bank every year. And it's not surprising they continue to grow. But that's also because our city's growing, too. And so we do all of that. And I look at the generosity of no matter what organization it is in the city or a household, or it doesn't matter. People will give if they can. If they believe, okay, something is needed, and that's a good thing about London. Yeah. And that's why, and I, you know, we got through that first year. We don't need a goal anymore. It's people are aware of what we've done the past year. Yes, we will talk about it, but no pressure on anybody.
7: Wayne Dunn joining us. Wayne is a recipient of the inaugural Order of London, and that is going to be recognized on Canada Day and part of the bicentennial celebration that's taking place at 12:30 at the corner of Dundas Street and Rideout Street. London Heritage Council's Canada Day event is going to be focused in right there. And we're going to see members of the House of Commons and the legislature, and there will be a performance of O Canada by the Amabile Choir. And we've been able to look at some of the things that make this city so special over this bicentennial year. Wayne, the importance of businesses when it comes to food drives, because all of us can reach into our cupboard and we can find non-perishables, or we can go to the grocery store and we can buy that extra bag if we are in a position to do so. But the businesses getting together, what has that meant over the years when we look at the sheer need that you addressed?
8: Well, it gives us size and quantities for sure. There's very few households in the city that wouldn't give. We know that, and we see it. What businesses add to it, and I'll even say nonprofits, and I'll say charitable groups and everything. It's amazing. It's everybody coming together. It's not one industry versus another. It's not one sector of the economy versus another. It's everybody working, like rowing in the same direction. And I'm actually pretty proud of that with seeing how like our Biz Cares committee is a perfect example of that, how everybody rolls in the same direction. And when I see it from all sectors, that's what over the years, it started out purely probably 30, 40, 50 businesses involved. And we're well over, well, quite honestly, we're probably about 1,000 businesses right now. It's amazing how it's just gone. But together with that, we have the whole community with us, too. And that, I think, really makes a big difference.
7: 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And again, congratulations on the inaugural Order of London. 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

0: This is London Life. My name is Mike Stubbs. And we have, of course, had a few things take place in the last little while. We had the new federal money for the grocery sector. Is that hopefully lowering prices? Is that just kind of moving some money around? We're waiting to see how all of that shakes out. And then what can we realistically expect as we look toward the rest of the year? We've got issues in the beef sector. We've certainly seen an increase in grocery prices. Someone who keeps very close attention on this is Dr. Mike Von Masso, who is the OAC Chair in Food System Leadership and a professor in food agriculture and resource economics at the University of Guelph. Dr. Von Masso, thank you so much for being here.
1: Well, thanks for having me.
0: Let's kind of begin with what you're seeing at the moment in grocery stores. We have seen prices go up. We know that. We've heard a lot of factors. What's the latest as we sit here end of June, early July?
1: Well, I think we're getting mixed signals here. In the month of April, we actually saw grocery prices come down. The annual rate was still positive, and then prices came up again in May. I think there's a variety of reasons. You talked about beef. Beef prices were up in the month of May. The supply situation hasn't changed a whole lot, but we eat more beef in the summer, so that's probably a bit of demand driven. Things like tomatoes were up 50% year over year. Part of that is a supply issue in Mexico, both lower acreage because of U.S. tariffs, and then a really bad year. So supplies were down, and they represent about 75% of our imports. So that matters. We're starting to see freight charges from higher fuel costs affect fresh vegetables. These
2: food prices is kind of death by a thousand cuts. You know, this is going up, this is going up. Actually, in May, we saw chicken and pork come down in price. So there is a little bit of good news, but yeah, we're still seeing pressure from a variety of weather and geopolitically driven events.
0: And have those things always been there to some extent? Is this just more of them to a greater degree?
2: Yeah, I think we've historically had droughts. I think we're seeing greater frequency and severity of extreme weather events, so that we're seeing these things more often than we used to. I think we've consolidated some of our supply chains. So when Southern California gets dry in November, lettuce prices go up 40% because we get them all there. And I think, frankly, geopolitical events are also more frequent. The war in Ukraine, the war in Iran, all of those things are probably signs of miscalculations by governments, the Trump government in Iran and the Russian government in Ukraine, and these things escalated beyond what they expected they would and had more significant long-term impacts.
0: Dr. Mike Von Masso joining us, OAC Chair in Food System Leadership and a professor in food agriculture and resource economics at the University of Guelph. Dr. Von Masso, we did see recently that we had federal money for the grocery sector, and the hope is, of course, that that impacts things. How do you see that impacting things, if at all?
2: Well, I think, the impacts are a ways away. They're talking about building infrastructure, and that doesn't happen overnight. It's not a huge amount of money. I mean, it's ridiculous for me to say, but $3 billion over 10 years isn't going to move the needle that much. And frankly, while I think these things are really good to do in terms of building resilience and helping Canadian producers and small grocery stores be a little more competitive, they're not really mechanisms that will reduce food prices. So really good thing to do, but unrealistic to expect it to lower food prices, particularly in the short term.
0: One of the other things that comes up, and we usually get immediate response to it that, no, don't let them touch that. Don't do that. Is a government-run grocery store, is there any merit to things like that?
2: Well, the evidence suggests that government-run grocery stores are a profoundly bad idea. You know, I think that you're not going, you know, building stores is just the tip of the iceberg. There's all of the infrastructure that is underneath that, you know, distribution, purchasing power. And so so building a government grocery store would be very difficult for them to be competitive. And then if we're going to subsidize them, why not give the people who need help the money directly rather than putting money into administration and then having to subsidize the food prices? If you look at the U.S. Army has a commissary grocery store program. They reduce the average price that veterans and active service members pay by about 22%, but it costs them between 25 and 30%. So in fact, in order to deliver lower costs, the costs are even higher. So why not just put money directly in the pockets? I just cannot see it being an effective approach to making life more affordable for Canadians.
0: Isn't that interesting, where you're trying to make something better, but in effect, you're actually costing the country more money?
2: Exactly.
0: We're talking with Dr. Mike Von Massow. One other thing, and Dr. Von Massow, we see so many options now to buy in bulk, or we're encouraged to buy in bulk. We've now got retailers that offer all kinds of bulk. And if you're somebody who's more of a single shopper, or you're shopping for two people, it can be hard. You don't need that much mustard. Is there a way around what we have seen grow in the industry over the years, where bulk buying tends to get you lower prices?
2: Well, I think that's real. There's a survey recently that found single person households pay about 20% more than multi person households, and that's exactly for the reasons you say. It's hard to buy small quantities, though the relationship isn't proportional. So if you buy six eggs, it's not half as much as buying 12. You know, especially if you are at the lower end of the income scale, you can't pre-buy. Like for me, I'm lucky. If I see a yogurt on special, I'll buy two or three weeks worth of it and put it in my fridge. Not everyone can do that. So I do think the sort of volume-based structure we have in the food system from farm to fork does provide a disadvantage for those who are at lower incomes and those who are in smaller households.
0: And what are you watching as we close out as 2026 continues? What's on your radar?
2: Well, I'm hopeful of at least some seasonal price reductions as we get into Canadian production season. We'll see some prices come down as they do every year. And I hope that we overall have a better year across the globe. Looks like coffee prices are going to come down because Brazil had a better yield. You know, we're just getting to the end of asparagus season, getting to the end of strawberry season. But before long, we'll be into tree fruits and some other fresh vegetables coming. So I think we'll see some local produce driving prices down, and it'll remain to be seen what happens when we get into the fall and get out of local production. But I'm optimistic that at least for the next few months, fresh fruits and vegetables will get less expensive. And if we dodge bullets on extreme weather events, that could persist beyond there.
0: Dr. Von Massow, always appreciate your insight. Thank you so much for the time today.
2: Thanks for having me. Have a great day.
0: You too. That is Dr. Mike Von Massow, OAC Chair in Food System Leadership and a professor in Food Agriculture and Resource Economics at the University of Guelph. So some positive things to look for. It does go seasonally, doesn't it? We're going to have more tree fruit into the mix in this area. Apples, going to be able to go out to orchards and take advantage, and that will bring down pricing. Interesting to hear what he says about the price of beef that always seems to be on the rise, but you do wind up hitting a peak because We eat more burgers and steaks in the summer. This is London Live on 980 CFPL.
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0: This is London Live. My name is Mike Stubbs. Wade Fury is someone who went to the final Alan Jackson concert. But before he actually got to the concert, there was a little something else that he found himself involved in. And this goes to something that Wade has been doing for a little while. Wade has been involved with Country 104, and right now, Foreman and Country 104 are broadcasting just on the other side of the wall of where we are. And Wade Fury has been doing some woodworking, and it has been going over in the country music world. So we wanted Wade to join us and tell us exactly what happened last week. Here's Wade, who was headed to Nashville last week to deliver something he had made.
1: Yeah, I took a few things down a year or so ago and handed them out, and it was a big hit. So I made some more things this year, made a few phone calls, and worked a few connections and took some more products down.
0: What sorts of things are we talking about?
1: So I've done guitar-shaped charcuterie boards, and I've been doing these guitar picks, and then I put the band's logo on it and epoxy it in. And I've got one hanging down in Layla's down in Nashville on Broadway, and some of the artists down there have them. Brad Paisley got one in December when he was in Hamilton. And so now I'm getting a collection of them autographed.
0: No way. This is amazing. Okay, so what one had you made that you were delivering this time?
1: So this time I had reached out for Aaron Goodvin, who's one of our Canadian artists, and I had a contact with his tour manager and drummer. So I reached out to him, and he said, I actually really like your stuff. I'm the drummer. Could you make me a drum? So I did, and we had met up with him on Thursday last week, and he ended up taking us out for lunch and spent an hour with us, invited us to come back next year to go golfing with him. And then he kind of liaisoned with Aaron Goodvin because he was playing at the Bluebird Cafe, which was sold out. And he set it up that we would know what time he was arriving. So we knew what he was driving. He told us his truck, what his truck was. So we showed up 10 minutes before the show, or 10 minutes before he was supposed to arrive. And he saw us in the parking lot, waved at us and yelled to us. So we went over and talked to him, and he said, are you coming into the show? And I said, we didn't get tickets. It sold out. And he said, just give me a minute. So he made a phone call and he said, go around to the front. Your name's on the list. I'm going to add you to the list. So we get inside the venue, which seats about maybe 80 people. And when you talk about intimate settings, it's literally, there's no stage, four artists sitting in the middle of the room in a circle. They said, this is your table. We went to sit down. The one performer had came over just before I sat down, took my seat and spun it 90 degrees and sat down in it. So I said, well, we need more chairs. So my son and I ended up sitting between Aaron Goodvin and Michael Logan, who was one of the other four performers. Michael's guitar was resting on my leg the whole night. And my son got apologies from Aaron twice because he hit him with his guitar as he was playing. We were sitting that close to him.
0: So, I mean, there's going to a concert, and then there's what you did. You're getting bumped by the musicians' musical instruments as they're playing for other people.
1: Yeah, it was fantastic. And then they all just, after the show, they just mingle with you and talk. And then it turns out we're sitting at a table with another couple. So we chatted with them a little bit. She works at the Country Music Hall of Fame and said, would you like to come tomorrow? I get 20 free tickets a month and nobody takes me up on it. And her husband said, please go. She just wants people to come and go to the show, go there for free. So it worked to send us some tickets to the Country Music Hall of Fame as well. So it was really good. So that was all before Alan Jackson, which was even better.
0: Yeah, this is turning into maybe the greatest country music fans trip to Nashville ever. The Bluebird Cafe, for anybody who does not know Nashville, is a really famous spot. So is it really tiny?
1: Yeah, I'm going to guess it's maybe 1,000 square feet. It's literally seating for maybe 20 tables and a few chairs around the side. But I don't think it was ever set up to be a venue. It was set up probably as a restaurant. But Garth Brooks was basically discovered there, and many other country artists. They play there regularly.
0: And now you've sat at a table where performers perform and enjoyed a show at Bluebird Cafe. We're talking with Wade Fury, and Wade is just recounting a trip that he took to Nashville and got to see, ultimately, the Country Music Hall of Fame, but Alan Jackson's last show. So where does that fall into what you were doing? Because obviously you were doing work and bringing down some of your work. Where is the Alan Jackson show as you leave? Was it on the calendar?
1: Yeah, oh, it was there. I bought tickets the day they went on sale. I sat online for probably 3-4 hours like everyone else. My son and I went. I couldn't even get two seats together. We had to sit in separate sections. We were neighboring sections, but I could see him, but I couldn't communicate with him. We were 100 feet apart.
0: And
1: but it was all part of the plan. That was the main purpose of the trip. The woodworking is just kind of, I call them my backstage passes. We've been on a tour bus. We've been backstage at a couple concerts already. And we actually had another Canadian band, the Washboard Union. I've connected with them. They came to my house last year when they were in town and got some of my woodworking right out of my shop. And so it's been just kind of a neat journey that, you know, your sister station there, the country station, 103.9, I guess I can mention them, your sister stations. It all started with a radio contest with those guys, and it's just grown from there. So it's been a lot of fun.
0: Okay, so take us back to that. It starts with a contest. What was the contest, and how did that kind of get you going in woodworking?
1: I've always been a woodworker, and it was Fan Fridays. They ran a promo for Fan Fridays a couple years ago, and so I won the Fan Friday. So they named the station after me for the day, Wade 104. And, yeah, it was 2 years ago in May, and so through that, it was a concert festival, country music festival in Paris, Rivers and Roots. And it was meet and greets with all the bands. And I had made some charcuterie boards just for fun. And Russell Dickerson and Dallas Smith were headlining. So I made each of them one. And then I made two more that I had autographed by all the performers that concert series. And some of the bands had just taken note and said, we really like your stuff. So I took it upon myself to make some for them and found out where they were going to be and met up with them. And so now they kind of know who I am, and I've actually got a couple other projects on the boat go for some of the bands. Now they want some stage props made up, and so it's just been a fun little journey.
0: Okay, Alan Jackson show. It is his last show. How much did he make mention of that, or did this feel like a regular old concert?
1: No, it was very, very much set up to be his last show. It was very classy. They did a great job. The format, nobody really knew the format. So they had about 15 headliners coming in, all, you know, country music's greatest hits kind of guys coming in. They had his niece, who actually did her debut show at the Grand Ole Opry the following day. She sang, had a couple family members and songwriters that he was close to performed. And then it just broke into, you know, an all-star lineup of artists. So they would all have a little clip. They played back in the day, you know, Cook and Chase. They played interviews that he had done on there. Some of the, you know, country music award shows that he had clips they played. And then the artists would come out and they would do just a quick little, you know, recap of how they had toured with Alan or whatever, what their relationship with him was. And then they all did cover songs with Alan Jackson. Nobody repeated songs. There was just, he has so many number one hits that there was no need to repeat songs. So they all did a song. They did a 20-minute intermission, which turned into probably closer to an hour because the Jumbotron came up, but there was a severe weather alert. By this time, we'd already had one major rainstorm that everyone was soaked. People were pulling out ponchos. Some ran for cover, but most of us just sat there and got drenched. They did the break, and then they did a severe weather alert, and we were asked to vacate the stadium. So now you take 60,000 people and put them in a concourse. You can imagine how tight it was. And we got the green light after about 20 minutes, half hour, and went back out, and they finished the show. Alan Jackson came out, and he did all solo except for George Strait came out, and they did one duet together. And other than that, he sang for probably an hour and a half, and then they did an encore with a couple more songs and finished the night off with a fireworks display.
0: What a night. What a trip. What is planned, Wade, as we close out in terms of more woodworking? Do you have any other artists that you're working on right now?
1: Well, I actually, with the connection I made with the tour manager of Aaron Goodman, he manages a few other people as well. So he's going to put the word out. I said I'd be happy to make some more for some more people and just try and get the word out. So kind of my goal in this is just to kind of grow my collection of people that have got my woodworking. And it's just a kind of a fun thing that it's turned into. And I just enjoy it and kind of just enjoy getting to meet them and have them say, we like what you do and we've seen what you do. And I've got a few people now that have called me and said, can you make me something? So that's just kind of, they do their thing and I do mine. So I listen to theirs on the radio and I'm hoping to get mine in their hands through just passing it along. So
0: love it. The power of word of mouth and just letting the universe come to you. Wade, this has been a lot of fun. Thanks so much for talking with us today.
1: I appreciate the call, Mike. Thanks so much.
0: Wade Feary, you do some nice things, asking nothing in return, and next thing you know, you are actually sitting right with the band to the point that they are bumping you with their guitars as they play. This is London Live on 980 CFPL.
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0: This is London Live. My name is Mike Stubbs. The checklist began with Canada earning a first point at the World Cup of Soccer. Remember many Fridays ago, Canada versus Bosnia-Herzegovina? That was Canada's first point. Canada, in their next match, would get their first win at the World Cup of Soccer. From there, Canada would qualify to make it to the knockout round. And that knockout round began yesterday as Canada met South Africa. Maybe a little bit of a surprise after South Africa knocked off South Korea or Korea Republic. And Canada and South Africa went all the way into injury time. And that's where Stephen Eustachio of Leamington, Ontario, scored to win the match and send Canada to the round of 16. We've been lucky enough to speak with Abby Lezizidis throughout the World Cup of Soccer, and we can't change the vibe that we have going right now. Abby, where were you and what was that like for you and whoever you were with when that ball went into the left side of the net?
1: Well, we were, again, thanks, Mike, for having me on and sharing this beautiful moment, not only with me, but all the soccer lovers. But where was I? I was in a car. I was in a parking lot at Rogers Stadium. The family, we were heading to see Noah Kahn. But you know what? Canada first. And what an incredible thing to be watching inside a vehicle. You know, we were parked, for the record, but in a vehicle with my daughter's phone and all of us, a soccer family. It was quite an incredible moment to share, that's for sure.
0: Wow. Well, it gives Canada a victory. And Abby, I can't get the image of Jesse Marsh out of my mind, because at the end of that match, he was looking up into the Jesse Marsh out of my mind because at the end of that match, he was looking up into the crowd.

0: Jesse came in with big shoes to fill. I mean, I know he came, in my opinion, he came in with a little bit of, you know, uncertainty with the Canadian men's program. John Herdman had done such a great job to bring them to a point. And then some controversy, right, happening. He had big shoes to fill, but he also had his own shoes to fill. And he came in with this incredible ambition. He almost came in and, you know, talked the talk maybe too much, because you're afraid, you know, when you're selling yourself and your expectations so high. But it, honestly, it's like a Ted Lasso moment, man. He came in, he set the expectations high. He created a plan and a pathway for these kids to believe. And I say kids because all these players, you know, I know they're senior national team, but they're kids to me. I'm a little older than them. But literally gave them something to believe in, gave them unity. And for him to see this plan, I mean, like for anybody that, you know, has something success, some success that happens to them, and just taking a moment there and breathing that moment in, I think was just remarkable for him. And he deserves that moment as much as every player and every fan and everybody that's ever followed this men's national team. No doubt.
1: When you look at what has happened all along the way, the role that, let's stay on Jesse Marsh for a minute, the role that he has played, how significant is that in your mind?
0: I think, well, like I said, he came in and, you know, under some scrutiny or whatever you want to call it, under some some pressure. But he, what this means, I mean, this is huge for Jesse himself. This is huge for his family. I mean, the guys put on more kilometers. If you heard one of the post-game matches, he even talked about, you know, he was going to the Morocco match. He was on a plane. Like, there's no time now. Now we're in the round of 16 for the first time ever. And, you know, he's not resting the next day to, you know, have a coffee. He's already on a plane going to see this match. And then he's going to figure out what he's going to do about the Netherlands, right? So, this is huge for Jesse, and good on him. I mean, he's come in and he's put in the work too. That's for sure.
1: When we look at the idea that Canada kept getting better throughout this match, what does that suggest when you're watching a soccer match? That one team just continues to stay at it and maybe build some of that momentum that in this case erupted in a heroic moment that this country's always going to remember.
0: Yeah, I agree with you. I mean, they are building. I mean, I know that if you speak to a lot of people within the game, on this side of the game, the operational side of the game, they'll say, you know, Canada didn't have a great game. But you know what? Nobody remembers how a team played when they won a game, right? At the end of the day, they finished it. Estacio put in that beautiful goal. But ultimately, yeah, it's a special moment for sure.
1: We're talking with Abbie Lezizidis, president of Whitecaps London. As we look at Canada's accomplishment, making it to the round of 16, which is 16 nations in the world, and Canada wasn't really near number 16 in the FIFA rankings going into this, were they?
0: No, not at all. I mean, look, we would have been happy just getting out of group stage. Let's be honest. The fact that, you know, we went into a knockout round and then I actually won a knockout round match and we're the first team in the group of 16. I mean, that's just crazy. I mean, I still can't believe it. I can see it. It's all over social media. I can see Canada's flag in the bracket, but come on, Mike. It's truly unbelievable. It really is.
1: Let's talk about what comes next. Prepping for a Morocco, a Netherlands. South Africa was very good, but Morocco, Netherlands, what do we put those two into a category for? I mean, Morocco maybe doesn't have the history that the Netherlands does, but they've had a lot of success internationally in recent years. The Netherlands is the Netherlands. Abbie, what do you think?
0: Well, this is what I think. I think we're going up against two incredible powerhouses. I don't see much of a difference. Don't get me wrong, historically, the Netherlands, and to all my Dutch friends, I'm not showing shade or any dark shade here, but they're they're not the Netherlands of the historic

0: Netherlands, right? I mean, they're still a really incredible team. They're a powerhouse, no doubt. Like, they really are. But the Morocco, the last World Cup, and then right now, they're incredible, Mike. And, you know, both these teams are like that top tier. I mean, it doesn't get any more top tier than this. I mean, obviously France and Argentina as well, but they're right there, right? So for Canada to prep and start focusing on this, I know Jesse will work hard with his team and they'll really pull the best out of our boys when we go play against one of these two teams.
1: Well, they've got a few days to prepare. Helpful that they will know after tonight, I suppose, who they will play. A lot different than having to play somebody after finding out, oh, it's going to be them 24 hours earlier. Or does that matter in this case? Are they just looking at the fact that this is going to be a different kind of test?
0: Well, this is definitely going to be the ultimate test, right? Not necessarily a different. This is the ultimate test. I mean, right now, let's look at it big picture. Canada had some pretty, I don't want to say an easy road to the top 16, but, you know, they didn't have to play Argentina to get into the round of 16, right? So at this moment, I think the earlier, we're very blessed to be able to have a coach that finishes a game, is able to get to a plane, go watch this match in person, right? So we can study the teams. I mean, this is incredible. Right. So we couldn't be in a better position to not only gather the information, the intel that we need, see what's happening on and off the pitch, because a lot of things that you don't see are happening happen off camera. Right. So the fact that we'll have our coaching team there doing their work. I mean, this is all really great for Canada. And I'm looking forward to what happens in the round of 16. That's for sure.
1: Canada's match will be 1 p.m. on Saturday. Come to Victoria Park and enjoy all of the festivities that will be there. Abby, thank you so much for talking about it with us today.
0: Yeah, and my pleasure. All the best. Take care.
1: That is Abby Lezizidis, president of Whitecaps London. 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
5: From the National Newsroom of the Canadian Press, I'm Karen Rebo. Residents of an evacuated village in the Northwest Territories are on high alert this morning as a wildfire creeps dangerously close to their homes. The territory's wildfire agency says the out-of-control Decho blaze has been growing towards the village of Fort Simpson. Estimated at more than 100 square kilometers in size, this fire has reached at least one highway west of the main town site. An evacuation order was issued issued Sunday for the island community of 1,300, sending them to Yellowknife. Canada Day festivities are coming with a risk of heat stroke this week, as Environment Canada forecasts an extended period of hot and humid weather for much of Ontario and parts of eastern and southern Quebec. Environment Canada has issued orange and yellow weather warnings for heat, including in Toronto and Ottawa. Meteorologist Simone Legault says it's the first major heat event of the summer.
6: Temperature will be rising, humidity will be rising as well, and we will reach temperature, not record-breaking temperatures, but the strongest part of that heat wave would be on Wednesday and Thursday, just in time for Canada Day. Humidex values would reach, I would say, about 40 in the southern part of Quebec, and probably over 45 in the GTA.
5: Parts of northern Ontario, from Thunder Bay to Timmins, could see temps of 32 with a humidex near 40. New changes affecting auto insurance in Ontario are set to kick in tomorrow, offering drivers more flexibility when it comes to their plans.
7: As of July 1st, 9 insurance accident benefits that had previously been automatic in every Ontario policy will be optional, such as income replacement, caregiver benefits, and death and funeral benefits. One insurance brokerage says opting out of all optional benefits may save a driver around $75 to $100 annually in premiums, but it estimates that a self-employed contractor off work for a year after a serious crash could lose more than $20,000 in income replacement benefits. Brenda Molina Navidad, The Canadian Press.
5: The FIFA World Cup has sparked a massive wave of Canadian pride, but it's also giving dual citizens a chance to celebrate their multiple loyalties. Mexican-Canadian Alex Garcia says he was determined to wear two soccer jerseys, green for Mexico and red for Canada, on a sweltering day last week when he cheered for both countries at the FIFA Fan Festival in Vancouver.
8: I'm very happy to represent both countries. I feel like a proud Canadian, like a proud Mexican, and I'm overjoyed to live a World Cup in this country and to celebrate my hometown.
5: Meantime, Canada learned last night which top 10 team will be its next opponent at the World Cup. Number 30 Canada will face Morocco in the round of 16 after the North Africans needed extra time in a penalty shootout to send the Netherlands packing. This is the Canadian Press. In sports, Canada will face Morocco in the round of 16 at Soccer's World Cup after the North African Giants needed extra time and a penalty shootout to knock the Netherlands to their earliest World Cup exit. Morocco entered the tourney ranked 7th in the world, while number 30 Canada won its first ever World Cup knockout game with a 1-0 win over South Africa Sunday in Los Angeles. Canada and Morocco will battle Saturday afternoon in Houston. In baseball, George Springer turned a leadoff triple into an error-aided home run, and the Toronto Blue Jays snapped their 6-game losing streak with a 2-1 win over the visiting New York Mets. Former Jay Bo Bichette received a rousing standing O in his return to Rogers Center. And in NBA news, Ja Morant is headed to Portland after the Trailblazers and Memphis agreed on a trade Monday. Portland is sending Jeremy Grant and Chris Murray to the Grizzlies as part of the deal. From the Canadian Press, I'm Karen Rebo.
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0: Show.
1: Well, Canada was indeed at the center of the World Cup yesterday, the only game on the air yesterday at that time. And I think we as Canadians, for those of us who did not fall in love with soccer before this moment, I think we're all beginning to understand a little bit more about this notion of the beautiful game, why it's more than just a sporting event. This is a universal language, and I'm going to have a conversation a little bit later with somebody who is suggesting that maybe soccer is the future and that hockey is a throwback. We're going to have a nice, healthy debate about that. But in the here and now, soccer is like unlike anything else in the world and how it brings people together. So for those of you who were not lucky enough to hear it live, let's listen to how the goal was declared and announced on the BBC that brought Canada for the first time into the group of 16 in this World Cup.
2: It's nicely worked by Canada, ball into the area. It's cleared away by Ocon, who's stuck here!
1: I mean, Hear the Cry of Canada is awesome. I wonder if they write this stuff ahead of time. They must, right? What happens if Canada wins? What happens if they have a last-minute goal? They must write that stuff. Hear the Cry of Canada is awesome. Well done. And so that was Vicky Sparks and her seatmate, her announcer mate, Dion Dublin. This is his reaction.
3: Romy Williams has got no chance because the pace, the power, and the direction is absolutely perfect. Eustachio, what a game he's had.
1: Yeah, I love it. I love it. Eustachio! Anyway, that's the high level. But, you know, there's a flip side to this as well, right? Because we were playing South Africa, one of the most famous South Africans in the world, I think, and I don't think this is arguable, is Trevor Noah, who was a stand-up comic, sort of plucked out of obscurity, relative obscurity, to take over The Daily Show. And from there has really leveraged that that position to become an authority on all sorts of stuff. Well, I guess during this World Cup, he's made a little bit of a cottage industry about watching South African games with his friends. This one did not turn out the way he had hoped.
4: Oh, well.
3: Beautiful
4: well done.
3: Defense.
4: Well done.
3: No, it doesn't have. Oh, my God, the sucker punch.
5: What did I tell you? What did I tell you? What did I tell you?
3: Oh, the sucker punch.
5: Yeah. What did I tell you?
3: Oh, man.
5: What did I tell you? I told you. I told you. Sucker punch.
3: Sucker punch.
5: I told. Go look at possession. I told you this would happen, bruh.
1: Well, sucks to be you. right?
6: Do you think he told him?
1: Yeah.
6: That it would happen.
1: And his friends.
6: I don't know.
1: His friends did not want to hear it. His friends did not want to hear that he was right as the team just lost. Like that's unhelpful. That's unhelpful.
6: He also said it like 10 times. Yeah,
1: What did I tell you?
6: What did I tell you?
1: What did I tell you? I told you. Yeah, great. Well, you want a cookie? I don't see how that helps anybody. But anyway, it is what it is. Canada moves on for the first time ever. And then, how do you pronounce his last name? Zlatan Ibrahimovic? Boom. So he is one of the most self-assured soccer players in the history of the world.
6: You're not a huge soccer fan. What country do you think he represents? That name, will throw you off completely.
1: I think he's a Croat.
6: Nope.
7: What? He's a Swedish player.
6: Swedish.
1: He's Swedish. Interesting. Yeah. Okay, good on him. Good on him. Anyway, so he's this very self-assured, very confident man, but he also says what he thinks and thinks what he says. And after this happened with Canada winning, he wrote on Twitter, "This is why people fall in love with football. Today wasn't just about Canada qualifying for the round of 16. It was about an entire nation creating history that nobody can ever take away." And then he goes on. He says, "I looked at the faces of the Canadian players after the final whistle. Some were crying. Some couldn't believe what had just happened. Those weren't tears of weakness. They were tears of people who had spent their whole lives dreaming of this exact moment." And he's absolutely right. I mean, I've been watching this city in Toronto particularly come alive. I was talking with a friend earlier today about Vancouver. He says the exact same thing. I have to believe that this experience is repeating itself across the country, you know, bookended Toronto and Vancouver, with obviously the East Coast not to be ignored. There's no way that our downtowns, our restaurants, our bars, our clubs are not experiencing some sort of summertime renaissance and supercharged at that, thanks to this World Cup run. And in our next segment, I want to hear from people besides people from Vancouver and Toronto, although all are welcome. I want to hear what it's like in your city, in your town, with this World Cup. That to me is very, very interesting. We're going because I've experienced with Greg Brady, who hosts the morning show on 640 Toronto. You know, he's been talking about how the hotels in Toronto have failed to live up to the promise that the World Cup was going to bring in all these tourists. And that may be true, but it feels to me that people are looking for any excuse to leave their home and experience this World Cup as a community. And because of that, I think it's undeniable that our restaurants, our bars, our clubs, and any place where people congregate, I guarantee you, are experiencing a massive uptick in business. But again, that's anecdotal on my end, and I want to hear from you where you live. All right, so that's the feeling from a soccer player. Let's go to really one of the biggest changes, and Regan Watts was the one who told us about this. Jesse Marsh, he's the head coach, an American, mind you. He gathered the team in the middle of the field, where he gave an incredible speech calling them Canadian heroes. During the press conference after the game, this is what he said as to why he gathered a team in the middle of the field.
0: Yeah, I mean, look, people like to say it's performative to meet on the pitch, and frankly, I don't give a what people have to say. Like, all I care about is our own team and what we do together. And in these moments, it's hard because after the game, everybody gets pulled in a million different directions by media, and you don't really have a chance to be with your team unless you take that moment right there.
1: Jesse Marsh sounds a little arrogant.
0: Sometimes I know that Americans, we get a certain rap for being boisterous, for being arrogant, for being outwardly vocal. And I know that in many ways that does describe me, and people, or at least people, love to describe me that way. But again, I don't give a All I care about is working with the teams I work with and the players I work with.
1: Yeah. I don't know if it's something about being American, but slightly to the north, you know, we tend to hedge a little bit. We tend to not want that spotlight. We tend to feel we don't necessarily deserve the spotlight. It's on the podium versus on the podium, right? We've had that conversation on this show many times. The lead up to 2010, there were a group of people who said, let's own the podium at the Olympics in 2010. And there was a very vocal backlash. That's not really what we do. That's very selfish to own the podium. No, we should just strive to be on the podium. Yeah, well, we owned the podium, and we were proud of it. We did it. We need more own the podium. We need more Jesse Marsh. We need more belief that we can do anything.
6: Swagger.
1: Riz? Do we need? Is it the Riz that the kids would say we need?
6: Well, I told you that I was in Toronto in the West End yesterday, which is very hipster, and how I soon realized that I'm not very hipster, very cool anymore. So I don't know if I'm allowed to say Riz.
1: It's so sweet you say anymore as if you were ever cool.
6: I was so cool. Just like months ago.
1: Oh, boy.
6: It just changed maybe within the last couple
1: weeks. Self-delusion is a hell of a drug, brother. All right, we are going to take a break. But, yeah, we want to talk about a few things. What is the World Cup like where you are? The expectation is because we co-hosted some matches in Toronto and Vancouver, that was the only place where Canada was going to be celebrating. I disagree, and I want the proof to come from you. But also, do we need more Jesse Marsh swagger in this country? I want to talk about all those things with you next, right here. 416-870-6400 or 1-888-225-TALK. This is the Ben Mulrooney Show.
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1: All right, the numbers are 416-870-6400 or 1-888-225-TALK. You know, we're accused sometimes of being in the Toronto bubble, and so I want to hear from you. Yes, Toronto has co-hosted a number of these World Cup early matches, and the same goes for Vancouver. But just because that is the case doesn't mean that FIFA fever has not swept across this country. So I want to hear from you. If you're not from Vancouver, if you're not from Toronto, I want you to prove my belief that this is a national movement right now. I can say for myself, I've been in all different parts of this town. I was down on King Street. I was down up on Eglinton. And I'm any place that is a place where people congregate, I am seeing TVs and I'm seeing people enjoying this thing together. And it's not just bars and restaurants. There was a men's barbershop that for some reason has a patio. I guess it wasn't a barbershop at some point, but they have a patio. And they stuck a TV outside and people just hang out together to watch these matches. And I saw an apartment building as well that has a giant outdoor screen and like stadium seating. Now, there's no way they built this just for the World Cup, but if they didn't, that's a heck of a foresight to have done. But anyway, all that to say, whether it's King Street, Eglinton, and all points in between, I have to believe that this is happening all over the city of Toronto and in other cities across this country. So give us a call, 416-870-6400 or 1-888-225-TALK. Yeah, this is one of those moments. And
6: I think everybody has been overwhelmed with how big FIFA, could we just say FIFA?
1: Yeah, happy FIFA.
6: Happy FIFA. How big FIFA has been all over the place, all over the United States and Canada. You don't hear much about it in Mexico for some reason. They have one of the nicest stadiums there.
1: Yeah.
6: Unbelievable.
1: Well, I think people are probably more, because they're probably more into it.
6: Yeah, but I mean, naturally. Even like Texas, Norway is playing in Texas.
1: Yeah.
6: And they flew into Dallas-Fort Worth Airport. And what are all the police, the airport police doing? They're sitting on the ground doing that, the Norwegian row thing.
1: Yeah.
6: It's like on the tarmac.
1: This has been quite a charm offensive for the cities like Toronto and Vancouver and the host cities. There's a whole bunch of people coming from Europe, I think, with preset ideas as to what these cities were going to be like and what America was going to be like, what North America was going to be like. And it feels like these North American cities are bucking the expectation that they are terrible places. So we will have to see if that continues. But everybody, what I'm seeing is this massive, like the world falling in love with America. And if that offends the elbows up crowd, like, I don't know, it seems like that's what the algorithm's telling me. And if you disagree, give us a call. Give me a call. But like, I'm watching people falling in love with the hospitality, the big portions, ranch dressing. Bucky's. Oh, who do we have here? We got Gene of Manitoba. Gene, welcome to the show. You're the first call this week on
17: Happy
1: the Ben Mulroney Show.
17: Happy
1: FIFA, Gene. Okay, so you're in Manitoba.
17: I've never actually had such a loud cheer for such a corrupt organization, but happy FIFA.
1: Yeah.
17: I am in Winnipeg Beach. Okay. We actually are having a municipal election in July, and on Saturday, some members of the community have gotten together to do a candidates forum. So all the candidates are coming and we have room for 200 people. But we're a little bit now worried about our numbers showing up because it starts at 2:00. And if the game goes into extra time, I don't know who they're going to pick.
1: Right, exactly. Oh, my goodness. So what's it like? Talk to me about like every day, like yesterday. What was it like in Winnipeg Beach?
17: You know what? It was, we were just at home, but I am sure that my scream from when they scored could be heard downtown.
1: Okay, so I'm not out of my mind suggesting that the FIFA has taken over the entire country.
17: Absolutely, it has. How could it not?
1: Well, that's what I agree. I agree. Anytime a Canadian team is doing something like this on the world stage, and most notably when it's not expected. Like, look, when Canadians, first of all, anytime we don't make it to the gold medal round at any international hockey event, we're underperforming, right? But when it comes to soccer, this is all new for us, right?
17: So we're all just happy they're there, is how this all started for everybody.
1: Yeah, we were just happy to be included. And now in the round of 16, and gosh knows who are we playing next?
6: The Netherlands or Morocco.
17: I don't know who won in that game. The other thing I just wanted to point out was the other day they had a hot mic on the coach as he was talking to the team after the game.
1: Yeah.
17: And it was so, listen, I have a foul mouth. I'm not going to deny that. But it was very refreshing to hear a coach respond to his team and didn't drop one F-bomb.
1: Oh, interesting. Yeah, well, that's then he's got.
17: And the fact that our American coach sings our national anthem. Well, there is somebody committed to his team and this country.
1: Well, I agree. I agree to all of that. Gene, thank you very much. And good luck with your election. Keep us posted.
17: Okay.
1: All right. Take care.
17: Thank you.
6: You want to know how this is a good indicator. Joy just reminded me of this. A good indicator how nuts this FIFA is.
1: Yeah.
6: In the round of Toronto's getting one playoff game, yeah, so to speak, like next one more game, I think, total. And it's going to be Portugal versus Croatia.
1: Wow.
6: Toronto's got a huge Portuguese and Croatian actual population.
1: Yeah.
6: Tickets are going for $6,000.
1: Yeah. That's it. God,
6: a seat.
1: Yeah.
6: Nothing with that. No bottle of water.
1: That's what the market will bear.
6: Wow.
1: Yeah.
6: Wow.
1: It's yeah, it is what it is, man. I mean, there've been plenty of games where the cost you could get it for like $250, right?
18: And it's not just Portugal. It is CR7 coming to town for the very first time. So even the non-Portuguese
6: fan. Okay, yeah,
18: fan,
6: that means Ronaldo. We're not a sports show. Yeah. Ronaldo, who is one of the biggest
18: Cristiano
6: names.
18: Cristiano Ronaldo?
6: Cristiano
1: okay.
6: Ronaldo.
1: Okay, gotcha. Yeah. Okay.
18: So he's coming to town because he's a Portuguese player.
1: Yeah.
18: So I guess if you're not a Portuguese fan and you're a Ronaldo fan, you will try your level best to find the ticket any way possible.
1: Now, how old is he now?
18: He's 41.
6: Is he 41? I was going to say 37.
1: Is he still playing very well?
18: Yes, he's playing decent. I won't say very well because the age.
1: Has he won the World Cup?
6: If you look at that guy, he's one of those reeks.
1: Okay, he's never won the World Cup, yes, but he's generally regarded as a great player.
6: Oh, yeah, he's one of the greatest of all time. Yeah, he's won a lot of top awards and stuff. Here's the thing. He's that player that people who don't know anything about soccer, world soccer and stuff, they'll know him.
1: Yes, yeah. I mean, yeah.
6: They'll be like, who's your favorite player? Oh, they either know like him or Lionel Messi, Cristiano Ronaldo. Yeah, but they usually say Ronaldo.
1: Where does he play? Where does he play professionally?
6: Saudi Arabia.
1: Right.
6: Because he got paid a stupid amount of money. If you believe, like hundreds of millions.
1: Sure. Well, look. If you're a soccer player.
6: That doesn't make sense.
1: You're going to play till you're, 42, 43 if you're lucky. So you got to get your money while you can get your money. Because at some point, you're going to have to pivot to something completely different. So, heck yeah, go get your money as you can get it. Okay, so he's coming here. So that's a big deal.
18: Yes, on Thursday at 7 p.m., it's Portugal versus Croatia.
1: Interesting. Yeah, that one's going to be big. And I wouldn't be surprised if the soccer, if the hotels all of a sudden became a big thing, too. Hey, we've got Kenny in Calgary. Kenny, you are neither in Toronto nor Vancouver. What is FIFA sweeping Calgary as well?
19: Hey, Ben. Yeah, can you hear me?
1: Yes, I can. So you own a restaurant, too?
19: Yeah, I own a restaurant downtown.
1: What's
19: going on? Interesting, I got a guy, a cook, who joined us about 6 months ago. He moved straight from UK, from Manchester.
1: Uh-huh.
19: So he's, of course, pretty football crazy and knowledgeable. And then I also have two Brazilians working in my kitchen who aren't sports fans in any kind of way. And all of a sudden, when those Brazil matches are on, they're suddenly fired up.
1: Hey, tell me about your restaurant.
19: Sure. Well, I mean, it's kind of a share plates, a small share plates restaurant downtown Calgary called Kama, K-A-M-A.
1: And is it doing well, especially during the FIFA?
19: Yeah, we don't have any TVs. We're more of a sit-down restaurant experience, kind of a Mediterranean-themed restaurant.
1: Yeah.
19: But you know what? There's screens and laptops all around the place. Even some customers are up in it. So, yeah, it's been pretty fun. Obviously, just getting exposure to these guys from these mad football countries.
1: Kenny, thank you
19: and
1: so much.
19: Watching them struggle to watch Canada do well is really quite entertaining, too.
1: Thank you very much. Good luck with everything, my friend. All right, thank you to everyone for calling. We're going to take a quick break. When we come back, Tony Chapman is joining us. And, okay, here's his position. Hockey may have our hearts, but soccer and basketball are the future. I'm going to fight him on that. Respectfully so, but I'm going to fight him. Don't go anywhere. This is the Ben Mulrooney Show.
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1: Be it resolved that hockey may have our hearts, but soccer and basketball are the future. On the pro side of that, we have Tony Chapman, award-winning podcaster, Chatter That Matters, founding partner of Chatter AI. And on the side of truth and righteousness, you have your host, Ben Mulrooney. Welcome, Tony.
2: That's good. I can see we're going to have a level playing field for this debate.
1: Well, no, listen, I get it.
2: So you're going to be the moderator and you're going to take a side on this.
1: No, but listen, I think there's an argument to be made that in this discovering of the beautiful game, there's a whole bunch of new fans that are going to jump on. Listen, the coattails of soccer are wide and long. So I get that. That's fine, too. But I could say, you know, in 2010 at the Olympics, we witnessed this exact same sort of thing, right? The stakes were very high. We want to win gold at home. That gold was going to put us on top for having the most gold medals of any team, right? I think we finished third overall, but we won the most gold medals of any country. It was the first. And Canada had come off of never winning a single gold in the other two Olympics that we had hosted. So the stakes were very, very high. And I think on one side, we were just happy to be here.
2: Are we talking bobsled or hockey now?
1: No, we got the hockey. That's okay. So I could make the argument that everything that we're talking about in terms of the passion and this new love that we have for soccer, it repeated last summer for the Blue Jays, yeah. Right? We all experienced that as a nation last year. So this is wonderful, but it's another wonderful event. I don't know that it's unique.
2: Well, my point is, it's a math. The reason why I'm saying it's going to surpass, I'm a big hockey fan. First of all, hockey's aging out. The average fan is in their 50s now. The NHL's got an issue. Second thing is, only 6-8% of kids play organized hockey.
1: Yeah.
2: Every newcomer coming into the country, and we've seen a massive swell in newcomers, are coming in with either a basketball or soccer ball under their arm. Affordability, K-economy. Yeah. Even if I want my kids to play hockey, I can't afford it. And then finally, the last thing is, a lot of moms are scared about hockey for two things: the values, and number two, injuries. So all of these things put it into a hat and saying, will hockey over time, think about what Vince Carter did for basketball. We didn't even know what a basketball player was. NBA didn't exist until Carter showed up.
1: Oh, I know.
2: And then next thing you know, the number one draft pick was a Canadian. We got Canadian superstars all through the NBA. How did that happen?
1: Yeah.
2: Because people fell in love with it, and the newcomers coming in know the game of basketball.
1: Yeah.
3: I feel like that was a corner kick that he just headed into the goal.
1: Why must you? No one asked you. No one asked you to chime in.
3: I'm just sitting over here.
1: No one asked you to chirp.
2: Okay, but anyways, you can provide your point of view, as limited as it might be.
1: No, listen, I just think that the examples that we're seeing, this is what we are discovering it, right? But what do we do in between World Cups, right? We have professional soccer, I think the proof will be in is there a sustained growth? Like, is after this, do the numbers for soccer, which are very good, but do they grow even higher? I don't know if that's going to happen.
2: Again, if you look at the affordability and the newcomers coming to the country, and the fact that any field, like, kid can go out and play soccer.
1: Yeah.
2: And so I think that's part of the reason. Listen, again, things can change. Yeah. Maple Leafs won his cup, the trajectory. Canadian team wins a cup, changes the trajectory. Women's hockey gets popular, changes the trajectory. But the math, the line is that over time, right now in Toronto, 51% now, whites are a visible minority now in Toronto. I would argue that if you've pulled everybody across the country, things like cricket, soccer, and basketball would be right up there with hockey. Now, how's that possible? Because of the numbers.
1: Well, but people have been playing organized soccer for generations at a higher clip than, like, the affordability of soccer versus hockey has been a thing for a long time.
2: But we didn't have professional soccer. You need the professional league to suddenly get people excited. Yeah. And next thing you know, Beckham's coming into town. Messi showed up. We just talked about Ronaldo. You talked about these people are coming up. They're iconic and superstars. And people got, like, just like you used to play, and I did, under the street lamp, overtime, going to score the goal against the net, 9 o'clock at night. They're now doing the same thing, kicking penalty kicks in the field.
1: All right, let's move on. I think the level call that a tie. okay, let's talk about there's a CNBC report about the unofficial World Cup brand winners. So who's coming out on top thus far?
2: Well, so far, Levi, we talked about last time. I mean, putting their bat wings on the stadium. Now everybody knows they sponsor stadium.
1: Yeah.
2: Before that, I didn't know Levi sponsored the stadium. Yeah. And the second one is Taco Bell, because they really tied in the emotion, the tension. You watch soccer, and I really never fell in love with soccer, but now I'm starting to watch it. Oh, my God. The last thing we want is a penalty kick, and you just get so into the moment.
1: Yeah.
2: And they're saying that, you know, Taco Bell, tacos are a relief. So they kind of slid their way into the emotional side without having to spend $200 million that McDonald's did on the official rights.
1: But McDonald's is doing well, correct?
2: Yeah, absolutely. Because, again, souvenir cups, it's affordability, it's accessibility. People coming in saying, I can have a walk away with a piece of the World Cup without having to spend $2,100 to see Ronaldo play.
1: But correct me if I'm wrong, they've also been like allowing you to experience different flavors from different World Cup countries.
2: Yeah, I mean, that's, and at least did too. Flavors is what drives traffic into restaurants and potato chips because this might be new. I'm going to give it a try again. Yeah. I got to go back into the category. I'm going to go back into McDonald's again. So flavors is a big part of traffic, and especially in fast food, beverages.
1: Yeah.
2: Beverages are becoming the new oxygen that breathes life into fast food.
1: It feels to me right that like Lay's, for example, I've been into a lot of different stores. I've been into like a Circle K. I've been in a Longo's. I've been in a Loblaws. And everywhere I go in those stores, front and center are these different Lay's flavors with World Cup stars' faces on them. That's you have to pay for placement in those stores.
2: You pay for placement. We want to get complicated, but they actually deliver the product in the store. It doesn't go through a warehouse. So they have some control over it.
1: Yeah.
2: But they're going to have – I've worked on Lay's for 20 years. They're going to have to measure at the end. Did we sell more chips or just cannibalize our existing chips?
1: Yeah.
2: Did these new flavors bring new people into the category? Interesting enough, 50% of Canadians won't touch a corn chip, won't go near a Dorito. So you got to
1: wait, what? Why?
2: Because they don't like the corn flavor. They want a potato chip.
1: A corn flavor is amazing.
2: Well, that's, again, you're half the audience.
1: And they're coming, they're thicker, right? So they're better for a dip.
2: Better for a dip. Yeah. So again, new flavors are great if they bring new people in the category and get you to have chips more often.
1: Yeah.
2: They just simply cannibalize it. You spend a lot of money putting a footprint in front without it. So that's what's going to be measured. Was it successful or not?
1: Well, yeah, that is a very good point. And also what happens, like in a lot of these cases, these are limited run flavors, right? Yeah. So you spend a whole bunch of money getting a whole bunch of people, maybe some new people come on for this new flavor, which ends up sunsetting at the end of the World Cup.
2: Unless it's a hit, Miss Vicky's a great example. Yeah. I love the chip, Sweet Chili Heat, greatest chip ever. They move it out, bring in dill pickles or something, right? Don't do that.
1: No, don't do that.
2: But that's the stuff that they do where it drives me crazy, because I'm going, I fell in love with your chip. It was a limited edition. I want it full time.
1: Exactly.
2: And that's the issue they're dealing with, limited shelf space. Taste is the issue. Yeah. Innovation is the issue. So they're constantly rotating in and out. And the problem being is you get some guys coming in saying, I want the sweet chili. They're not there. I'm not going to buy your chips.
1: Don't tell me that if I'm in love with the sweet chili heat, that you think I'm going to love dill pickle.
2: Yeah,
1: that's not the same palate.
2: It's not the same palate.
1: It's not the same freaking palate, and that shows me, the sweet chili heat lover,
2: but they want the kosher guy that loves the dill pickle to try their chip. So again, it's constantly trying to juggle that algorithm about what are my mainstays, like ketchup, salt and vinegar, sour cream, onion. Those are the mainstays, but then the fringe ones, they got to say which ones are going to keep on or not. It's a science. I know it sounds easy, but I tell you, they're making big decisions.
1: No, of course they are. I know Miss Vicky's a big fan. And also with these new Lay's flavors, I got to say, I tried a whole bunch.
2: Which one did you like?
1: I like the poutine one.
2: You like the poutine one, right?
1: Yeah.
2: I actually like the one that Beckham brought out with the over in England, which was, what was it? Oh, I can't even remember now. But it was a good English flavor, like fish and chips or something.
1: You want an art. Maybe I'll have to try that. Haddock and chip, is that what it
2: was? It was something like that. It was salt and vinegar and chip. But it was very British.
1: Yeah.
2: I tasted it. I actually quite liked it. But again, I'm a Miss Vicky's, not a Lay's person.
1: Okay.
2: I like the hard bite.
1: I do like the hard bite too. Yeah. No, I do. And typically I'm not a Lay's guy. I like more ridges and things like that.
2: So you're a dipper. You like it. And then are you a double dipper? We're going
1: I like all sorts of stuff, man.
2: Okay,
1: so long as it's a good flavor and you
2: like obviously soccer over hockey.
1: Oh, yes, of course. Yes, of course. I do. All right. We're going to come back. When we come back, we're going to continue this conversation. I'm sure we're going to find stuff to disagree on. Don't go anywhere. Conversation with Tony Chapman continues right here on the Ben Mulrooney Show. I got it.
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1: Welcome back to The Ben Mulrooney Show. And we're always thankful when our good friend Tony Chapman sticks around for not just one, but two segments here on the show. We went deep on the chips there before.
2: We did. We got a little carried away. I got hungry, actually.
1: Yeah, I know. You know what? I kind of went crazy on the donuts. I don't know what happened. I just lost it. And I just couldn't stop. I was like, that's a bad idea. Good news is I've gotten my steps up.
2: Okay.
1: I've gotten my steps up. Probably not enough steps to justify the three donuts that I ate, but
2: can I tell you a marketing story? Yeah. So Coca-Cola tried to justify drinking soda by calories in, calories out.
1: Yeah.
2: As long as you're exercising, you could take the calories in. Mm-hmm. Until again, the math proved that you would have to walk about 75,000 steps to cover with the sugar you're taking in a Coca-Cola. So
1: yeah, lots of sugar. Yeah.
2: So it's interesting how you can frame things as a positive to allow a negative. But sometimes you really have to do the math to understand.
1: Oh, 100%.
2: Is there a formula for that?
1: 100%.
2: So if you walk home, you might have covered the donuts.
1: Oh, I'm going to walk part of the way home.
2: Okay.
1: And then I'll walk some more tomorrow. Okay, let's zoom out, right? Instead of talking about specific companies who are doing well because of the World Cup, emerging global trends, right? Because we've got a list of them here. And some of them don't make any sense to me. But what space-themed branding, what is this all about?
2: Well, I think what Musk has done is opened our minds again to the potential of space, as did space tourism.
1: Yeah.
2: And it allows us to escape Earth and the realities that we're dealing with and imagine that, this kind of new frontier that humans are making progress. So there's some positivity in science versus science that might be creating a pandemic or science that might be creating a drone that can attack us.
1: Yeah.
2: So it's the positive side of technology that they're framing. And I can't get judged by the woke crowd. I can't get judged by anybody if I'm just simply talking about conquering new frontiers.
1: Yeah.
2: As opposed to being when you're anything you put out there today, somebody's got a slingshot aimed at you.
1: Yeah,
2: so this takes me to neutral territory.
1: Yeah, but there are people out there who just cannot let a moment pass without talking about Elon Musk the grifter, Elon Musk the thief, Elon Musk the racist. Like, what he's done for space exploration, what he's done to change the world.
2: He's landed a rocket on a napkin.
1: Yeah.
2: I mean, seriously, this wasn't, I'm going
1: to
2: do that.
1: But these are the same people, by the way, to bring it back to the World Cup. These are the same people who are banking on the World Cup going terribly for America. They were banking on these Europeans and people from all over the world coming to America and having their worst fears confirmed about this, about that country.
2: Yeah.
1: And that has not happened. And there are people on the political side that were hoping to have that as leverage in the midterms.
2: And also the media that obviously favors that side. Totally great point. I mean, we look for the negative. When the positive happens, the beautiful thing is it actually creates a slingshot for you.
1: Yeah.
2: And I look at Musk and I go, like, whether you like the person or not, I mean, he's looking to solve electricity, the power grid.
1: Yeah.
2: He's putting satellites so people communicate anywhere they are around the world with the internet. He's landing spaceships on a napkin. I mean, you know, Rockefeller did oil. Edison did electricity. I've never met one person that's trying to conquer three or four of the most important pillars going forward.
1: Yeah.
2: Whether you like him or not.
1: But you look at everyone who has an issue with Elon Musk today doesn't have the luxury of having had as much interface with all those other world
2: beaters. And they were quiet because you didn't have the media. They controlled their media. They had a newsreel that came out talking about how philanthropic Rockefeller was Ford.
1: They never said
2: Ford was a racist.
1: Yeah, but they probably had their detractors as well.
2: Yeah.
1: And I don't think you become that. But I mean, Obama said you don't run for president unless there's something fundamentally, even if it's just a little bit, wrong with you.
2: Yeah.
1: You don't become that kind of entrepreneur unless you have a screw loose. And thank goodness that we have a market that allows for them to do those things.
2: Yeah, listen, zero empathy. He's on the bandwidth, but look what he's created. So measure him by that. And people go, I can't believe a trillionaire and what this and that and everything else. Yeah. The reality is he created, 1,300 millionaires in his company, including a janitor.
1: Yeah.
2: Okay, now, is that not a fairy tale that you're a janitor? How many people showed up as a janitor and have a shot at $1 million?
1: But then if you start telling people, how much they can, who's going to be the arbiter for how much money is too much money?
2: Well, you know, this is a great point, and I'm of belief that the rich is getting too rich, and we have to have an equalization. I have an answer for that.
1: What?
2: I could say to a billionaire, listen, you got the first billion is yours. Anything after that, 50 cents on the dollar, but you get to determine where you want to invest it. You want to build a bridge? You want to build a library? We don't care. Put your name on it. You put a spotlight on it, but you've got to reinvest it back into our economy.
1: Yeah, and that works so long as the entire world gets on board with that. But so long as there is another one other place that says, you know what, you earned it, you get to keep it.
2: Then they go there.
1: They're going to go there.
2: But we got to do that in a way that we got to recirculate this money, because the fact of the matter is there's too much wealth in too few hands. And ultimately, if

0: I'm a huge fan of capitalism.
1: And, yeah, and I never before have so few people contributed so much to the tax base. I mean, you can absolutely frame it any way you want. The Democratic Socialists are trying to tell the people as they take over the Democrat Party in the states, they're trying to explain one version of that this is the most corrupt system.
0: But do you imagine if you had a Shark Tank and you had to pitch the billionaires on where they should invest some of that money?
1: Yeah.
0: I think we would create a social consciousness that we said, these guys are amazing. Look what they've done. Somebody just pitched, I want to feed the hungry. And somebody says, you know what, I'm going to put a billion into that. Credit is almost a reality because they have egos and they want to be appreciated. And I think that there's an opportunity to find a way for them to part with their dollars. Their problem is they give it to the government. They know it's wasted.
1: Didn't a whole bunch of those billionaires sign some pledge that they're going to give
0: That was the Buffett pledge that you get to surrender half your wealth by the time you die.
1: Yeah.
0: Will they initiate it? I think on an annual basis where there's a big Shark's Tank and these guys are all lined up. Look at the heroes. Look what they're going to invest in. It comes back. I think we would feel better about billionaires and capitalism just knowing that. The problem is they don't want to give it to governments. When I give it to the CRA, what happens to it? We're spending all our time working in government versus dollars working for us.
1: No, but you saw there was the story of Elon Musk when somebody from the UN challenged him to give a whole bunch of money to them to solve world hunger. And he said, I will absolutely write that check if you allow me to audit your program to make sure that I know where the money's going. And they refused to allow him to do the audit, so he refused to give them the money. That's an absolute fair bar. You want my money, I'm willing to give you my money, but this has to happen on my terms. I need to know that I'm not just throwing it down a rat hole. Prove to me that you know how to do this. Otherwise, I'll do it myself.
0: Yeah. And the stink of corruption that's around a lot of these organizations, I mean, why would I fund it? So I think there's a better way, and I think getting it directly to the community and the people versus the layers and layers of bureaucracy, I think, is the answer, because these people feel good about their investment.
1: Sure, but then try telling any government that Elon is going to bypass them to build a bridge.
0: Well,
1: like they say, we
0: don't want the bridge.
1: We got to send our own people in to make sure that it's okay. No, I've got my own people. I don't trust your people. My guy costs less.
0: And by the way, I'm going to build a bridge for $30 million instead of $460 million. And guess what? It's going to come in on time.
1: But then they're going to say, people.
0: That's what the people have got to get involved in this reality show, saying this is what I want.
1: Yeah. Well, listen, it's not a terrible idea. Okay, but you know what? We spent a lot of time on this. We got a little bit of time left. Nostalgic campaigns relying on nostalgia.
0: We want to go back to the good old days. We're not happy where we are. We're standing on shifting sand. A lot of people are feeling a lot of insecurity, uncertainty. Many people.
1: Yeah.
0: And we want to go back to what we believe is sort of the Andy Griffith days, where everything was simple. There was no crime. Our doors were open. Neighbors got together. People loved each other. And we didn't have carjackings and everything else. So that's why nostalgia... It captures my attention. And again, we've said it time and time again, attention is the oxygen of marketing.
1: And the final one, local flavor and authenticity.
0: Yeah, I mean, again, it's going back to being real and not instead of this one-size-fits-all mass advertising, big drift net, I'm going to try to catch you. They're fly fishing in the right bait at the right time to the right person. The bait has got to be something that matters to you.
1: Yeah.
0: So both of you in this room right now, you and Mike, I couldn't offer you the same one message. You both go, that's sort of okay. But if I said, hey, this is for you, this is all about steps. And Mike, this is all about looking culturally relevant on Ossington. You'd listen to me.
2: Because I looked culturally. No, I didn't.
1: Tony Chapman, thank you very much.
0: Always a pleasure.
1: All right. And remember, you can find us on YouTube. We upload full interviews and content all the time. And just don't just watch. We need you to subscribe. At least Mike does. He's very self-conscious about these sorts of things. And that's going to help us grow the channel, and we all want to grow.
2: For sure.
1: For sure.
2: Maybe not me.
1: All right, don't go anywhere. By the way, thank you, Edmonton, for joining us. Let's do it again tomorrow. All right, when we come back from the break, we're talking about, a sign snafu in Ottawa. It's the worst possible sign mistake, and we're going to go through how many layers of people had to miss this one. It's the Ben Mulroney Show.
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13: Good morning. It's 6 o'clock. I'm Scott Monick. Partly cloudy skies in London. It is hazy as well. We are sitting at 23 degrees.
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13: If you need to walk the dog or finish up any yard work, you may want to do that as early as possible today, as the extreme heat is expected to blanket London and much of Ontario. Environment Canada has issued an orange heat warning for London as this heat wave stretches on. The weather agency says the heat and humidity could continue through to Friday and possibly into the weekend before temperatures drop slightly next week. 980 CFPL weather specialist John Wilson says there is a slight chance for some thunderstorms as well.
14: Mostly to mainly sunny, but with 32 degree heat and 42 on the humidex, there is a chance of a pop-up thunderstorm forming in this, even though it's high pressure acting as a big lid or heat dome sinking air. It really inhibits any thunderstorm formation, but you never know in heat and humidity like this.
7: And unfortunately, there will not be much relief from the heat this evening. The low temperature tonight is expected to only drop down to 22 degrees. Looking ahead to Canada Day tomorrow, we're expecting a mix of sun and cloud with a high of 34 degrees. With that humidex, it will feel more like 44 in London. Now, London is gearing up for a special Canada Day celebration as the city also marks its bicentennial. Tomorrow, the inaugural Order of London will be presented at the corner of Dundas and Rideout Streets as part of the London Heritage Council's Canada Day event, recognizing 200 years of London's history. The first Order of London will be awarded to Wayne Dunn. He tells 980 CFPL he was surprised when Mayor Josh Morgan broke the news.
15: Told me the news. I said, "You're talking about me?" And yeah, he was. And being that it's the first one that's being honored in the city, I honestly kept thinking, "Why me?"
7: The city's main Canada Day celebration is happening tomorrow on Dundas Place, starting at noon. The free family-friendly event will include street performances, local vendors, food trucks, artisans, and a kids zone. The annual Canada Day fireworks will take place once again in Harris Park shortly after sunset tomorrow. Meantime, local fire officials are warning residents about setting off fireworks in London parks or on city streets tomorrow. Municipal law enforcement officers and fire prevention inspectors will be out tomorrow enforcing bylaws. London Deputy Fire Chief Matt Heptich is urging people to keep safety top of mind if they're planning to set off some backyard fireworks tomorrow.
16: There are times we see people who get burned. We want people to be very, very careful with sparklers. Sparklers get up to a very high, intense, hot heat, and children or adults can be burned from those. Fireworks discharging into the air, sometimes debris can fall down.
7: In addition to the main fireworks display in Harris Park, fireworks are also happening tomorrow night at White Oaks Park in South London. The annual fireworks displays at the East London Canada Day event and in Byron have both been cancelled this year due to a lack of funding. 980 CFPL News Time is 6:04. London Transit is looking at new ways to get more people riding the bus after ridership dropped more than 12% during the first 5 months of the year. Transit officials say the decline is largely tied to fewer international students at Western and Fanshawe, a trend that's also hurting the commission's finances. Commissioners have approved a review of ideas, including discounted transit passes for employees at major workplaces and park and ride services for large events. Ward 6 City Councillor Sam Trossow says allowing people to park at a mall and take the bus downtown could boost ridership.
17: I think that this is something that would generate enthusiasm, excitement. It would give people the opportunity to go to their events without having to drive and look for parking space.
7: Staff will report back this fall on whether those options could help boost ridership without hurting the bottom line. And gas prices are set to rise just in time for Canada Day. Most stations in the city are charging $1.59 a litre for regular this morning. If you need to fill up, today is the day to do it as gas is set to rise by 5 cents tomorrow. While prices have come down as tensions between the U.S. and Iran have eased, they're still 40 cents higher than we were paying at the start of the year. Gas price analysts have said prices will remain elevated throughout the summer months because of depleted oil reserves. Turning to sports, it was an emotional night at Rogers Centre as Bo Bichette made his highly anticipated return to Toronto as a member of the New York Mets. Bichette received a standing ovation from the crowd during his first at-bat in the top of the first inning. And then George Springer ignited the offense in the bottom of the first.
18: 2-2. And Springer got underneath it, sends it into left field. It's going to drop in front of Soto, who then misplays it. It gets under Soto's glove all the way to the wall. Springer on his horse around second to third, then bobbled in the outfield. And George Springer is going to come all the way around and score. Call it a little league home run.
7: Yeah, eventually was called a triple and an error on the Mets outfielder. The Blue Jays hung on to win the game by a score of 2-1. The series will resume tonight. You can listen to the ballgame live right here on 980 CFPL starting at 7 o'clock. While turning to the World Cup, Canada will play Morocco on Saturday in Houston in the round of 16 as Morocco upset the Netherlands 3-2 in penalties last night in Mexico after the teams played 120 minutes and ended up in a 1-1 draw. Elsewhere, a massive upset as Germany lost in a penalty shootout to Paraguay yesterday. Also, the other matchup was a close one as Brazil edged Japan 2-1. Happening today, Norway takes on the Ivory Coast in one of three round of 32 matches on the schedule. France will play Sweden in East Rutherford, New Jersey. Well, in the late match, Ecuador will face Mexico in Mexico City. Coming up next, it's The Morning Show with Devin Peacock. 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
14: Yesterday was really warm and humid, but today we're going to get into the heart of the heat wave with the big days tomorrow and Thursday. Highs of 32 today, the humidex about 42, the heat warning in effect. Mostly sunny, but with heat and humidity like this, there is a chance of a pop-up thunderstorm somewhere. Isolated, though. 24 tonight. That would be an overnight record high minimum. And we're going to see a few of those. Very uncomfortable overnights. Sunny and 34 tomorrow with a humidex of 44. And the same thing for Thursday with overnight lows of 23, both of which would be record high minimums again. Today's high 32.
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0: Good morning, London. Happy Tuesday to you all. Hope your early morning is going well. Today is Tuesday, June the 30th. It is the 181st day of 2026. There are 184 days left in the year. And we've got another hot one in store for you today. You just heard the forecast with John, but it bears repeating. Mix of sun and cloud, a chance of a shower, risk of a thunderstorm. High of 32, it's going to feel like 42 at the Humidex. Clear tonight, low of 24. You will feel the humidity when you walk outside the door this morning. Sunny tomorrow, high 34. It'll feel like 44 with the Humidex. It's the same for Thursday. Friday dips down to a high of 33. And then for Saturday, we're looking at a high of 31. Sunday, a high of 28. So our hot week continues. No change there. And I hope you have a way to stay cool in some way or fashion. Right now, it's 23, feels like 29. Lots to talk about on the program today. We know who Canada will be facing in the World Cup. It'll be Canada and Morocco, which will be a rematch from a couple of years ago when Morocco beat Canada 2-1 in the group stages in the 2022 World Cup in Qatar. We'll look at Bo Bichette's return to Toronto yesterday with the Mets. Blue Jays won that game. And the non-sports side, we'll look ahead to Canada Day tomorrow with a look at fireworks safety in particular, but also as it relates to the heat. I want to talk about transit. London Transit met yesterday to talk about how they can boost some ridership. They had some interesting ideas, but we'll break those down a little bit today. We'll have the panel, as we do every Tuesday. Murray Faulkner, John Fife Miller will be joining us today. We're going to be talking a lot of Canada Day bicentennial stuff to get us looking ahead to tomorrow. There's some interesting polls and surveys out, as there always are at this time of year, relating to Canada Day. So we'll get into that as well. We've got a lot for you in the spotlight, so we will not waste a moment here. We'll get right to it. We'll take a break. On the other side, we'll look at the morning spotlight. This is The Morning Show with Devin Peacock on 980 CFPL.
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0: A mix of sun and cloud, chance of showers, risk of a thunderstorm, high of 32, going to feel like 42 with the Humidex clear tonight, low of 24. Let's see what's in the spotlight today. This is where we take a longer look at the stories making headlines. Today we have three stories in the spotlight, and we start again with the weather. After starting the week yesterday with extremely hot temperatures, more is on the way today, and today will get even hotter. Environment Canada has upgraded us to an extreme heat warning, with daytime highs expected to range between 31 and 37 degrees through at least Friday and possibly into the weekend. Humidex values can make it feel above 40 degrees. That's certainly the case today, with overnight temperatures between 21 and 25 degrees offering a little relief. Health officials say it's a combination of hot days and warm nights that will create the greatest risk for people. Without a chance to cool down overnight, the body experiences increasing stress over several days, making heat-related illnesses more likely, particularly for seniors, young children, people with chronic health conditions, and those without access to air conditioning. Doctors are reminding people that the effects of heat are not always obvious right away. Heat can affect both physical and mental health, and symptoms such as headaches, dizziness, nausea, excessive thirst, and fatigue should not be ignored. The City of London has opened cooling centers and community centers and libraries, and is giving residents a place to escape the heat during the operating hours regularly. Anyone spending time outdoors is encouraged to schedule activities for the early morning or evening, drink plenty of water, wear loose-fitting and light-colored clothing, and to avoid strenuous physical activity whenever possible. Public health officials also remind residents to never leave children or pets in parked vehicles, even for a few minutes. If someone does develop symptoms of heat stroke, this includes confusion, losing of consciousness, or hot red skin, it's considered a medical emergency, and 911 should be called immediately. London Transit is trying to reverse a steep decline in ridership. Passenger numbers are down 12.6% through the first 5 months of this year, following a loss of roughly 1.7 million rides in 2025. Transit officials say the decline is largely tied to fewer international students at Western University and Fanshawe College after federal enrollment caps reduced the number of students eligible for tuition-funded transit passes. In response, the London Transit Commission has directed staff to explore new ways to attract riders. One proposal would create discounted group transit pass programs for employees at major organizations, including hospitals, universities, colleges, the London International Airport, and large employers such as Canada Life and 3M. Another idea would introduce park and ride shuttle service from city-owned parking lots or shopping centers to large events like Rock the Park, Sunfest, Ribfest, and London Knights games. Transit officials say similar ideas have been explored before, but employers were reluctant to commit to group pass programs, and shopping malls opposed using their parking lots to take transit customers' parking. Even so, commissioners believe worsening traffic congestion across the city could make those conversations more productive today. They also stressed that any new initiative would only move ahead if it improves the commission's finances. Commissioners also approved a one-year pilot to the Transit app at a cost of about $159,000. The app will provide riders with live bus tracking, trip planning, detour information, service alerts, replacing the need to rely on the Transit Commission's website for updates. Transit staff will spend the next few months studying the proposed ridership initiatives before bringing back recommendations to the commission in October. And we end with a look at national pride ahead of the holiday tomorrow. Canada Day arrives this year with Canadians showing both strong national pride and real anxiety about the country's future. Recent polling paints a mixed picture. A Léger survey found 84% of Canadians are proud to be Canadian. Another poll, though, suggests national pride has risen over the past year, with Canadians pointing to the country's natural beauty, safety, health care, inclusiveness, and distinct identity as sources of pride. But pride does not mean all Canadians are worry-free. Angus Reid found 58% of Canadians are optimistic about the future of Canada as a united country, and that is still a clear majority, but the optimism is uneven. Older Canadians are much more confident than younger Canadians. Those between 35 and 44 are among the most likely to be pessimistic. There are also some major political differences. Past Liberal and NDP voters are more likely to be optimistic, while Conservative voters are more likely to be pessimistic about Canadians' future. Another Léger poll found one in four Canadians are either not confident or unsure that Canada will still exist with its current borders and provinces 50 years from now. That concern is being shaped by several forces all at once. We have Alberta facing a renewed separatist debate. Quebec continues to have its own national unity questions. Affordability and housing are weighing heavily on younger Canadians. And pressure from the United States, including repeated comments about Canada becoming the 51st state, has pushed sovereignty back into the national conversation. The result is a country that seems proud but unsettled. Many Canadians still believe in Canada and value what makes it different, but they're also asking whether the country can hold together, whether younger generations can get ahead, and whether Canada can protect its interests in a more uncertain world. Checking out the price of gas. What you paid yesterday is what you'll pay today. Most stations in the city are charging $1.59.9 for a liter of regular this morning. If you need to fill up, today is the day to do it. Gas prices are going to go up by 5 cents tomorrow. Diesel is selling for $1.77.9 per liter this morning. That hasn't changed since yesterday. There were some stations selling gas in the low $1.50 range this morning, but that was pretty early. You can expect that to change. Last check, the Costcos were sitting at $1.47.9 for regular. Checking out what happened on this day in history. In the year 1859, French acrobat Blondin crossed the Niagara Gorge on a tightrope. Before he reached the Canadian side, he stopped to drink champagne and perform some other feats. A crowd of 25,000 people watched. In 1908, a meteorite or a small comet landed in Siberia, devastating more than 78 square kilometers. Due to the rotation of the Earth, if the collision had occurred 4 hours and 47 minutes later, it would have completely destroyed St. Petersburg. In 1930, the Allies completed their evacuation of the Rhineland, which they had occupied since the end of the First World War. 1934, Adolf Hitler carried out his blood purge of political and military rivals in Germany, what became known as the Night of the Long Knives. In 1936, Gone with the Wind by Margaret Mitchell was first published. In 1948, Prime Minister William Lyon Mackenzie King made his last speech in the House of Commons before he retired later in the year as Canada's longest-serving leader. In 1952, The Guiding Light, a popular NBC radio program since 1937, made its debut as a TV soap opera on CBS. The last episode aired in September of 2009. The Guinness Book of World Records cited it as the longest-running television drama. In 1981, Canadian postal workers began a 42-day strike. In 1987, the Bank of Canada stopped issuing $1 bills. They were replaced with $1 coins that came to be known as loonies. The $2 coin, the toonie, was introduced a few years later. In 1998, it was the end of the line for conductors on Canadian passenger trains. The positions were eliminated as a cost-saving measure. At one time, conductors were in charge of all train staff and oversaw the engineers and service staff. In 2000, Canada launched a DNA data bank to help police solve crimes. In 2004, after nearly 7 years of travel, NASA's Cassini spacecraft entered Saturn's orbit. In 2017, it disintegrated as expected in the skies above Saturn. In 2010, the Conservative government announced it would be replacing the mandatory long census with a voluntary survey in 2011. There was no change to the mandatory short census form. In 2019, U.S. President Donald Trump and North Korean leader Kim Jong-un had a historic handshake at the DMZ. Trump became the first American president to set foot in North Korea. And on this day in 2021, Bill Cosby was freed from prison after Pennsylvania's highest court overturned his sexual assault conviction. The 83-year-old one-time megastar served more than 2 years on a 10-year sentence at a state prison near Philadelphia. Happy birthday to our friend Taz from FM 96. Hope it's a good day for you. You share a birthday with David Allen Greer, who turns 70. Vincent D'Onofrio is 67 today. Mike Tyson is 60. Monica Potter turns 55. Lizzie Kaplan is 44. And Michael Phelps is 41. If you'd like to celebrate a birthday, anniversary, or a milestone, send me an email at devin@980cfpl.ca. That's the morning spotlight. We need to pause. When we return, we'll have more of The Morning Show with Devin Peacock on 980 CFPL.
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0: A heat warning remains in place. It's now up to the yellow orange heat warning from Environment Canada. Not yellow. It was yellow yesterday, now orange. Next step would be red if we get there. Hopefully we do not. High of 32 today. It'll feel like 42. There is the chance when you get this type of weather that we could get some rain or a thunderstorm. At this point, doesn't look like that'll be the case, but that can pop up. Low tonight will be 24. And then Canada Day tomorrow, even warmer. High of 34, going to feel like 44 with the Humidex. What does London Transit need to do to attract more riders? I think this is an interesting question and a conversation. So the Transit Commission met yesterday, and they're looking for new ways to get people to ride the bus. So ridership is down at 12.6% this year through the first 5 months of the year, compared with the same period in 2025. There was also data that shows London Transit lost about 1.7 million passenger trips between 2024 and 25. Now, transit officials say the decline is almost entirely tied to the federal cap on international students, with fewer international students attending Fanshawe College and Western University. There are fewer students using the tuition-funded Transit Pass program. That's left with fewer riders and, as a result, less revenue. So they're looking at some ways to replace those trips. One proposal they have is to create a group transit pass program for employees at major workplaces. Staff will explore whether discounted passes could be offered to employees at organizations like Western University, Fanshawe College, the LHSC, St. Joe's Healthcare, the London International Airport. They're even looking at some private employers like 3M or Canada Life. And so from the transit side of things, they're saying, well, if people could choose the bus instead of driving, it could ease congestion around major employment centers while also increasing transit ridership. They have said the program would have to pay for itself and would have to generate more revenue than it costs, which if we were to go the other way, that would be questionable. Another idea they were looking at, I'm going to just outline everything and then we'll kind of go back over it. Another idea they're looking at is a park and ride shuttle service to some big events. So in this sort of a situation, people would drive to a set location, think a municipal parking lot or a shopping center, and then take a shuttle bus to something like Ribfest, Rock the Park, Sunfest, or even London Knights games. The goal there would be to reduce traffic around venues while also encouraging more people to use transit. Now, during the meeting yesterday, which is a little over an hour long, transit officials did say neither idea is guaranteed to happen. They've had discussions like this in the past, and on the group pass side, employers weren't interested in mandatory group transit passes. They preferred that employees opted in individually. And shopping malls were also reluctant to let non-customers use their parking lots for a park-and-ride service. And then, connected to that, this wouldn't necessarily boost ridership, but they're also looking at creating an app. So they've approved a one-year pilot project with the transit app at a cost of $159,000. So this would provide real-time bus locations, trip planning, detour information, and service alerts. More than 14,000 Londoners were already using the app's basic version last year, and transit officials hope the expanded features will improve the overall customer experience. Now, they say that technology can help, but they also acknowledge that increasing ridership is ultimately going to be in continued investment in better service. That's just more buses, expanded routes, and improved frequency. On the apps, we'll just start with the app. The fact that they have an app, I think, is going to be a surprise to a lot of people. It's a basic version, but I don't know how you can be in 2026 and not have an app for your service, especially if you're transit. To me, it just seems like a no-brainer to have something like that. Why would you not or have a better version? So, I mean, the $159,000, absolutely do that. So you can have a better system in place for existing riders. But for the park and go and for the discounted passes for employees at major workforces, I don't know. I think, I mean, if you're, congestion is a real issue. Congestion is also partly the result, not entirely, but partly the result of construction. And I just think of the world we live in today where convenience is king. And convincing people in the park and go aspect to give up their vehicle, to me, is just going to be extremely difficult, especially when you think of something like Sunfest or Rock the Park or any sort of even London Knights games, Ribfest, you name it, whatever's happening in the downtown or elsewhere in the city. I think, like, people, the idea of someone driving to one location and then taking a shuttle downtown and then having to wait for the appropriate time to take the shuttle back to their vehicle and then drive home, where one of the benefits I think there would be of doing this is if you want to, you know, consume some alcoholic beverages, you can do that without having to worry about driving, but you still have to drive home at the end of it. So you don't get that. Plus, you got to wait for a schedule. Like, I just don't think it makes sense. There was absolutely 100% a need and an argument for transit in London and in a community. But if you're trying to make convenience part of the issue, and I know they're talking about congestion, they're not talking about convenience, but I'm just viewing it from the convenience point of view because that's where I think people look at it from. That's where they start. Well, there's a couple areas where people start, but one of them would be convenience. If you're coming at it from the convenience point of view, it's just not going to work. People take transit either because they have no other option or it's just a cheaper route, but you're not expecting to have the most expedient trip from point A to point B.
2: With that, I feel like there's two things here. First of all, like, transit here is not very convenient, as you said, just because, like, it is going just by certain times. I get it. It's easier for, you know, like, just to be organized and say, okay, this one is going to come at this time. But it's not convenient to people because then if you take 5 more minutes, I don't know, drinking a beer, getting ready, whatever, before you go to the event, then you miss the train, yeah. Like you miss the bus. And then the second thing is that and I'm talking about myself, if I'm going to be sitting, again, in a bus for like 15 minutes, I'd rather be sitting in my car for 15 minutes instead of a bus.
0: Well, you know? People could also, in these situations, they could just take a cab or a rideshare.
2: An Uber.
0: Yeah, they could just take an Uber. I think that's what people, if people are going to come down for Rib Fest, they're going to take, and they're going to drink, they're just going to take an Uber. Or they're going to go with, you know, they're trying to avoid this with everything, but they might have a, you know, designated driver, that kind of a thing.
2: And,
0: that, that's what people are going to do.
2: Sorry, the thing is, like, if you, like, this will work in a big city like Toronto, you know, like, when you actually, maybe you don't want to sit in the car for an hour, spending gas and all that stuff. But in London, the max you're going to be in traffic, and I've been sitting in traffic when the London Knights played, that is, like, the busiest it could get. I sit there for, like, max 10 minutes, max. I'm talking, like, exaggerating, because normally it's like 5 minutes just to get out of that four blocks and then you're good to go.
0: Well, transit can be convenient, but you just you have to have a much more built out network than what we have in London. We just don't have that. And then on the parking pass thing for employees at major workforces, if workplaces want to do that, great, but I don't think we need to be subsidizing this. Part of the issue with the students, you know, causing the drop because there's fewer international students, to me, we're getting now around to the area where the actual ridership is. The international students were an inflated version of that because, and it was with the housing and everything, right? Like, but that wasn't a true, I think, representation of who presently is taking transit in London. Now we have a better representation of who is taking ridership in London, and now it's the job to grow that. But I think part of it is not even anything they're doing here. It's firming up construction. It's finding a way so that the entire city doesn't feel like it's cut up at the same time where people are just frustrated. And that's not necessarily a transit issue. It's a city issue, but now the city with council sitting on the commission is in charge of it all. So we'll be talking about this again, but an interesting conversation being had over at LTC. We'll take a break. When we return, more of The Morning Show with Devin Peacock on 980 CFPL.
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21: The heat is on in a big way. The heat warning will last all week and probably into Saturday and maybe even into Sunday. 32 degrees today. The humidex is 42 at peak, and there is a chance of a pop-up thunderstorm in heat and humidity, but generally it's mostly to mainly sunny. Overnight lows the next three nights will be record high, minimums 24 tonight, 23, tomorrow night, and Thursday morning early. And that's rough going if you're trying to sleep. The highs of the daytime tomorrow and Thursday, the peak of the heat wave, 34 degrees, humidex of 44. And both of those 34 numbers will push records. Today's high, 32.
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0: Well, look who we have here.
1: Hello.
0: Let me check my glasses to make sure they're not.
1: I now wear glasses as well. Hello, everybody. Former producer of the morning show with
0: Taylor
1: Devin Peacock. It's Taylor here. Hello.
0: Is back. Taylor, how's it going?
1: Oh my gosh, so good. I miss you. How are you doing?
0: I miss you. We're doing good.
1: We see each other every day. Yeah, but
0: but you don't often get a chance to come in. I mean, I've gone on Fresh with you a couple of times.
1: Yeah.
0: You've come back here.
1: I mean, so I really don't catch the invite for this show here.
0: I mean, I would do it more.
1: Okay, but, let's make it a thing.
0: Hey.
1: Done.
0: It's done.
1: Fine. Perfect.
0: So there were a couple things I was thinking, okay, what do I want to talk about? And Juan can get on this too. So I saw this story about a Londoner getting robbed during a Facebook marketplace.
1: Oh, my gosh.
0: It's happened in St. Thomas. Police are investigating after a guy flashed a knife, stole an item during a meetup they had arranged through Facebook Marketplace. The Londoner presented the item being sold to the man who showed the knife. He took off with it, and then police ultimately caught the guy. The victim didn't suffer any injuries, and they're investigating. But it got me thinking about Marketplace because have you ever purchased something off of Marketplace? I have, but it was out of town. It had it shipped to me, and I thought at first when I did it, because I got it as a Christmas gift from my sister and my brother-in-law.
1: Mm-hmm.
0: They didn't respond. Like when we were going back and forth, because I wanted to buy these little glasses. Mm-hmm. I got them for Christmas. We're going back and forth chatting about it. They were sending it. I paid for it. And then I didn't hear from them for a couple of days. I thought, I just got ripped
1: off.
0: But they had good ratings.
1: Mm-hmm.
0: But that was something being shipped. It wasn't me meeting in person.
1: It's different, right? Like, I think for Facebook Marketplace, I've always been a bit weary of it because of the safety concern that I have with it. For myself, I'm kind of uncomfortable to go and pick something up just by myself. However, I have joined people, like, in a car of people where we go and pick something up all together for, like, one purchase. And I think there is, you know, there's this thing that, like, should be available through Facebook to verify that this person is like a verified seller.
0: Yes.
1: The reviews are good. But you never know what's real and what's fake with those reviews. Like you could just have a bunch of friends be like, they're so great. They're so great. You know, they're trustworthy.
0: Yes.
1: And so for me, my trust is limited on Facebook and on socials to begin with. But with it being like a transaction between two people, that it still scares me for some reason.
0: It's really no different than like Kijiji and stuff in the past.
1: Yes.
0: Where like, and police would always say, like, just meet in a public place so that you can.
1: Anywhere with cameras and lights.
0: Yeah.
1: That's what I was told. Anywhere with cameras and lights.
2: So I do get a set from Facebook Market, or I sell as well. And, well, now they have options, like what you're mentioning, like about verifying. I do get a set from Facebook Market, or I sell as well. And, well, now they have options, like what you're mentioning, like about verifying who's in.

0: that way. It's like kind if you stay with someone, they rate you, rate them, right?
1: Yes.
0: Which would be probably better too, to have both sides monitoring each other for safety concerns.
1: They have that too. Facebook have review for buyer and review for sellers.
0: Ah.
1: And also the other thing that I was going to mention is that the London police, because this is not the first time this happened, with the whole stealing and having issues with like online and all that resellers, they have like little parking places in their headquarters that you can go there and make the transaction.
2: That's
1: so you
2: good.
1: Can go to like here in Dundas, and there's in a specific parking spot that says like for online transactions and whatever, and the other one in Exeter where the OPP is.
0: Wow. So, yeah. I didn't know that. Okay, that's good to know, Juan.
2: Imagine telling someone from like 60 years ago, this is like you would have a parking spot at the London Place.
0: I know.
2: We can do for, I mean, right? It's good that we do. It's good that we do.
0: It's good that it's available.
2: So you mentioned Airbnb.
0: Yes.
2: That leads me to my next one that I wanted to get your thoughts on.
0: Mm-hmm.
2: So, and this is the story is kind of the jumping off point. So there's the story of, and this was in the New York Post, and I love their headline, so they call it Boomer Mom.
0: Oh gosh, okay.
2: Boomer Mom ditches daughter who forgot her passport for their island vacation.
0: Mm-hmm.
2: And a bit of tough love. So
0: that is with the boomers, huh?
2: But I mean, here's the thing. Let's say you and I are going on a vacation.
0: Yep.
2: And I forget my passport. Do you go, or the three of us, we're going on, I guess it makes better if it's two people rather than three, because if it's three, then two people can still have fun without the other.
0: Yeah.
2: But if you're going on a vacation with somebody and one person forgets their passport, do you still go on the vacation? Because I can understand you're saying, okay, for the daughter, well, you screwed up because you forgot your passport, but now you're going on vacation by yourself, which is not
0: the worst thing in the world.
2: You can have fun doing that, yes. But that wasn't the original intent.
0: Well, I think what we need to consider here is the dynamic between mom and daughter. Hello, if my mom left me at the airport and just said, see ya, that would be beefy. I would not be happy with that. However, I will tell one story. I had a friend who was going on vacation with her fiance, and they were going to Italy. He spilled coffee on his passport that morning. It was not, basically, they did not accept it because of what it looked like in the state that it was in. And he told her to go. And so she went, and then he had to wait like 5 days and then joined her on the trip. I could not imagine going to a place like Italy or something by myself with no one with me.
1: I would do it.
2: You would do it?
0: One.
1: Yeah. I think we're in the same page with my wife. I think if I make the mistake of not bringing my passport, then I will tell her, hey, just go.
2: Well,
1: the other way around. I'm pretty sure she will be like, just go.
2: It's an easy fix in some cases, depending on where you're going necessarily, because sometimes there's the charter flights and you can't always get the flight. But In one circumstance here with this mom and her daughter, though, you could have had something where, like, hey, mom's saying, I'm going to go ahead. You come in a day. Like, go home,
0: grab
2: your passport, and I'll see you tomorrow.
0: Yeah.
2: And by the way, you get a free day by yourself on the beach, which sounds kind of amazing.
1: For being a parent, hell yeah.
0: Yeah, and being a parent, right? Now, Juan, you just mentioned one thing with your wife that she said, you know, like, go ahead. Your wife is way too nice. Like, I would never let fiance Ben go without me. Are you kidding me? No.
1: Well, is the thing about, like, I'm assuming because we've been together for 6 years, almost 6 years now, they get to a point that, like, first of all, you trust the partner and you're like, oh, just go. And the second is, like, it's so expensive. Like, if you literally have to stop two, it's better to just get another one.
0: But
1: you
0: what
1: know?
0: About if you have, like chronic FOMO. Like, I have chronic fear of missing out on a good time. I feel like I could never let Ben go without me.
1: Check
0: Hello?
1: For your password.
0: Never.
1: Leave your password anywhere.
0: No.
1: I feel, you know what, the best solution here is, like, we live in a digital world right now. I'm not saying stop using the passports, because that's how it is and it's been working forever. But have a digital version in case something like that happened.
0: Yeah.
1: You could have it on your phone, you know, like.

0: As simple as that.
1: Like, don't. So, 99% of the times that you travel, get your physical passport. And if you lose your passport, because there's a lot of people that we're talking about going there, but there's a lot of people that lose their passport coming back.
0: Yeah.
1: So it's like, instead of waiting 5 days to come back home, hey, just get the digital passport and then boom. Yes, probably like in emergency like this, get it for like $100. Like,
0: yeah,
1: that it costs you something, but then you have that option.
2: You can put your cards, like credit cards and stuff, on your phone now, right? So why not?
0: You would just need to make sure it's in like the safest file and maybe even encrypt it, because it's still a risk.
2: 100%.
0: Like, I got hacked not too long ago. It was literally the worst day of my life, and I remember thinking, I have a lot of information on my phone, on my photos, on my notes.
2: Yeah.
0: If they hack the iCloud, you're done. So make sure you encrypt the file after it's done.
1: Never mind, scammers. She doesn't have anything on her phone. Don't listen to her. Her phone, it's okay. Don't try to hack her again.
2: We have to break, but how's things going with fiance Ben?
0: Lovely. We're wedding planning. I'm wedding planning. Everything's well. Miss you guys here,
2: though. Glad to hear it. Taylor, thanks for joining us.
0: Thanks for having me.
2: We'll take a break. When we return, more of The Morning Show with Devin Peacock on 980 CFPL.
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6: Good morning, it's 7 o'clock. I'm Scott Monick. Mostly cloudy skies right now. It's hazy. We're sitting at 23 degrees. With the humidity, it feels more like 32 in London.
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6: It is day two of the first heat wave of the summer season. Environment Canada has issued an orange heat warning for London, as scorching hot temperatures are on the way today. 980 CFPL weather specialist John Wilson says some summer temperature records will be broken this week.
7: 32 degrees with a humidex of 42 today. The record high is 33.9, 1964. It may stand, but overnight, the next few, we're going to break records. Very uncomfortable sleeping at 24 tonight, 23 the next night, 23 the next night. And all of those would be records if we reach them. And the daytime highs tomorrow and Thursday also pushing records. 34 degrees apiece with a humidex of 44.
6: The heat and humidity could continue through to Friday and possibly into the weekend before temperatures drop slightly next week. The Middlesex London Health Unit has also issued an extreme heat warning. Health officials say people should limit direct exposure to the sun and the heat and check on family members and neighbors who are at high risk of heat illness or living alone. One person has died following a drowning incident at South Beach in Grand Bend. Emergency responders were called after reports of an unresponsive person Sunday afternoon just after 2:30. According to police, bystanders found a 67-year-old man in the water, brought him to the shore, and attempted life-saving measures. He was then rushed to a hospital where he was pronounced dead. The investigation continues. Well, you'll want to pack plenty of water and sunscreen if you're planning to join in the Canada Day festivities tomorrow in London. The city's main party is happening along Dundas Place starting at noon. The free family-friendly event will include street performances, local vendors, food trucks, artisans, and a kids' zone. The first ever Order of London will also be presented tomorrow to Londoner Wayne Dunn as part of the city's bicentennial celebration.
8: I don't know what to say. I love it, but I'm excited and a little nervous about it, and really didn't know what to say when I received the call from Josh.
6: The annual Canada Day fireworks will take place once again over in Harris Park shortly after sunset tomorrow night. Keep in mind the annual fireworks displays at the East London Canada Day event and in Byron have both been canceled this year due to a lack of funding. Just the fireworks has been canceled, not the celebrations. Over in White Oaks Park in South London, they're hosting a Canada Day event as well that will include fireworks in the evening. Meantime, local fire officials are warning residents about setting off fireworks in parks or on city streets tomorrow. Deputy Fire Chief Matt Hebditch is urging people to keep safety top of mind if they're planning any backyard fireworks.
9: The wicks can go very, very quickly on these. If you happen to be, you know, having it, you've got it in the ground properly, and, you know, if you light the wick, they can go off very, very fast. And if you're not clear, you could be injured by the sparks or perhaps, you know, the explosion from the firework itself.
6: Municipal bylaw officers and fire prevention inspectors will be out tomorrow keeping a close eye on all the celebrations. A 12% drop in ridership during the first 5 months of 2026 has London Transit looking for new ways to get people to ride the bus. Transit officials say the biggest reason for the reduction is international students attending Western University and Fanshawe College, which has led to fewer people using tuition-funded transit passes. Commissioners have approved a review of ideas, including discounted transit passes for employees at major workplaces and park and ride services for large events. Ward 6 Councillor Sam Trossow says allowing people to park at a mall and take the bus could be a win-win.
10: I would leave it to our staff to investigate a schedule and a fare structure. But I think this would be very, very exciting. It would get people on the bus perhaps for the first time, and I think it would be very positive for us and also for the environment.
6: Staff will report back this fall on whether those options could help boost ridership without hurting the bottom line. And ticket prices for Thursday's round of 32 World Cup game in Vancouver have plummeted since it became clear Canada would not be playing there. But it's a whole different ballgame in Toronto, where the superstar Cristiano Ronaldo's Portugal squad is set to take on Croatia and Luka Modric on Thursday. The ticket prices at Toronto Stadium are around four times higher than at BC Place. The ticket data website that tracks prices says the cheapest tickets for BC Place in the round of 32 plunged from around $2,100 on Wednesday to about $700. The lowest Portugal-Croatia entry price, meanwhile, is just over $2,500. Turning to sports and sticking with the World Cup, Canada will face Morocco on Saturday in Houston in the round of 16. Last night, Morocco defeated the Netherlands 3-2 on penalties after the teams played 120 minutes and ended up in a 1-1 draw. In a stunning upset yesterday, Germany lost in a penalty shootout to Paraguay, while Brazil edged Japan 2-1. Norway plays the Ivory Coast in one of three round of 32 matches on today's World Cup schedule. France will take on Sweden, while in the late match, Ecuador will face Mexico in Mexico City. George Springer turned a leadoff triple into an air-aided home run as the Blue Jays hung on to beat Bo Bichette and the New York Mets by a score of 2-1. The victory snapped the Jays' six-game losing streak. The series will resume tonight at Rogers Center. You can listen to the game live right here on 980 CFPL starting at 7 o'clock. Some NBA news. Ja Morant is headed to Portland after the Trailblazers and Memphis Grizzlies agreed on a trade yesterday. Portland is sending Jeremy Grant and Chris Murray to the Grizzlies as part of the deal. And anticipation is building at Wimbledon for Serena Williams' first singles match in nearly 4 years. The 44-year-old is scheduled to play an opponent less than half her age in 20-year-old Maya Joint of Australia in round one action today. Back to the morning show with Devin Peacock here listening to 980 CFPL.
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7: Yesterday was really warm and humid, but today we're going to get into the heart of the heat wave with the big days tomorrow and Thursday. Highs of 32 today, the humidex about 42, the heat warning in effect. Mostly sunny, but with heat and humidity like this, there is a chance of a pop-up thunderstorm somewhere. Isolated, though. 24 tonight. That would be an overnight record high minimum. And we're going to see a few of those. Very uncomfortable overnights. Sunny and 34 tomorrow with a humidex of 44. And the same thing for Thursday with overnight lows of 23, both of which would be record high minimums again. Today's high 32.
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2: The heat warning continues. It was a yellow yesterday. It's an orange today. Make sure you're staying hydrated. Wear some light, loose-fitting clothing and stay cool, everyone. High 32 today. It's going to feel like 42 with the Humidex. Canada will play Morocco in the round of 16 at the World Cup. Kind of a couple of crazy games at the World Cup yesterday. I did not watch the whole Morocco-Netherlands game. I had to go to bed. I watched longer than I thought just because it was getting late. And again, had to go to bed. I went to bed when the Netherlands was up 1-0 on Morocco and ended up being a 3-2 win for Morocco on penalties.
21: I also, what a penalties.
2: Oh, well, so like we had a listener ask if I saw them. I haven't had time to watch the penalties. I read about it, but reading about it and not the same as watching it. But a lot of missed penalties between the Netherlands and Morocco, which when you think about something like how could you possibly, it's easier than you would think to miss a penalty with some of the mind games that happen with all of that, but still. Man, oh man. So this means Canada will take on Morocco July the 4th. And where this gets even more interesting is Canada played Morocco in 2022 in Qatar in the group stages. Morocco beat Canada 2-1. So there is a redemption story that could be told here if Canada is able to pull off the victory. Not going to be easy, not a guarantee, but I think Canada can beat Morocco.
21: I think so, too.
2: Morocco can absolutely beat Canada. It's not like it's going to be some sort of like foregone conclusion. But especially if Alphonso Davies plays, then their chances improve. And that's stating the obvious, but I think Canada can win that one.
21: And
2: why not?
21: If I'm putting all the cards here that France pass everything, so France plays today, so if they win, they will play. They will play someone, Paraguay, and then if Paraguay plays against France, France pass again, it will be Canada against France. Like Canada playing against one of the best teams in the world right now.
2: So
21: Mbappe, they like the last almost champion because they lost in penalties to Argentina. Like it just like it's insane.
2: Let me say it. So one could say, well, France would never lose, right? However, Germany lost yesterday.
21: That's what I said. Put in all the cards how I won them, but
2: oh no,
21: things are happening crazy.
2: And Germany lost in penalties to Paraguay, who you just mentioned. I watched that shootout. It was wild, wild, wild stuff. And so, I mean, it's a different football, but there's the saying, you know, on any given Sunday, you know, you can win. And Canada could do this. Here's where it gets even better is this is the game that will be showcased in Victoria Park as part of an official FIFA watch party held in London, hosted by Mike Stubbs. So this is going to be a fun way to spend a Saturday. 1 p.m. is the game, Canada, Morocco, the round of 16. It's going to be fun. We'll take a break. When we return, more of The Morning Show with Devin Peacock on 980 CFPL.
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2: Canada Day is upon us, and that means fireworks. It's interesting. I've never been someone who loves fireworks, but I don't dislike them either. I think long-term, fireworks will be replaced by drones. The issue is, drones are expensive, but I do associate Canada Day in particular with fireworks, and over the years, I have gotten together with friends to watch them. I like the communal aspect of it. That, to me, is the real attraction. If you would like to see fireworks in the city tomorrow, there are a couple of places you can go. The city will have a Canada Day celebration at Harris Park. That starts at 6 p.m. It includes some musical performances leading up to fireworks. The London Majors game should end in time to see the fireworks from Labatt Park. Now, in the past, fireworks could be enjoyed at the Byron Optimist Sports Complex and in East London, but organizers in Byron and the Argyle BIA said that this year that would not happen due to funding issues. Fireworks have been permitted by the city for the Kensington Bridge at the Forks of the Thames River. the Mitch A. Barron Park on Riverside, White Oaks Park on Jelna, the Highland Country Club, and the London Hunt Club. Now, not all of those are open to the public, but there will, of course, be backyard fireworks. Canada Day is one of the days that fireworks are allowed in the city in backyards. It's quite hot right now. I don't need to tell you that. So it's an extra reason to be careful. I want to talk fireworks safety, and to do that, we are joined by London Fire Deputy Chief Matt Heptich. Thanks for your time today.
4: My pleasure, Devin. Thanks for having me.
2: So, you know, Canada Day is one of the times of the year where we have both professional and some larger firework displays, but also on Canada Day itself, people can't have their own backyard display. What should people know in terms of just being safe on Canada Day if they are going to be doing fireworks in their backyard or some place similar to that?
4: Well, number one, everybody needs to know that in the City of London, you're only allowed to discharge fireworks on the holiday. So Canada Day coming up this week, that means you're only allowed to discharge fireworks on Canada Day between sundown and 11 p.m. Also, we want to make sure that if you're going to be discharging fireworks, make sure that you're not discharging them on in a public park or onto or on a city street. That's not allowed under the bylaw. Make sure that you're following the manufacturer's instructions and make sure you're discharging them in a safe place. Make sure that you're clear from buildings, combustible decks, trees, shrubs, things like that.
2: What could be, you know, a danger if you don't follow the manufacturer's instructions? I mean, obviously it could get it could escalate pretty quickly.
4: Yeah, I mean, you could get injured very, very badly. You know, make sure you're putting them into the ground or discharging them as the manufacturer says. You could get injured. Make sure you're, again, discharge it away from a building or a deck. If some of the debris falls under the deck, you know, we've seen fires like that in the past. We've seen fires where fireworks are discharged too close to shrubs, you know, or trees. And that's also caused some fires, too.
2: Could something like that go be along the lines of maybe people they buy some fireworks, they're going to set it off in an appropriate time, but they might want to have a bigger display, and so they do a bunch all at once. Can that be problematic as well?
4: Absolutely. You know, we understand that people want to have a good time, and you know, there are times that people do, neighbors will come together. They'll pool fireworks together and turn it into a show for their, you know, their street, their crescent, or their circle. And discharging those fireworks in large amounts, it's not permitted on city streets. You're obviously taking a risk when you're adding more fireworks to the mix. There's more explosives, if you will, in a yard or on a property, and there's more opportunity for a fire to start as well, even for someone to get injured.
2: What types of injuries or kinds of injuries might you see or do we often see from fireworks?
4: There are times we see people who get burned. You know, we want people to be very, very careful with sparklers. Sparklers get up to a very high, intense, hot heat, and children or adults can be burned from those. You know, fireworks discharging into the air, you know, sometimes debris can fall down. You know, onto people, into their eyes or onto their faces. Even, you know, if someone's, you know, the wicks can go very, very quickly on these. If you happen to be, you know, having it, you've got it in the ground properly, and, you know, if you light the wick, they can go off very, very fast. And if you're not clear, you could be injured by the sparks or perhaps, you know, the explosion from the firework itself.
2: Children love fireworks. What role should parents play? I mean, I think it goes without saying, but sometimes you need to state the obvious. Kids should not be lighting fireworks.
4: Absolutely not. So no one under the age of 18 is allowed to discharge fireworks unless they are being directly supervised and under the control of an adult 18 years or older. You know, it's common sense. We want to make sure that people are safe. Take care of each other when you're out there. And be a good neighbor as well, and make sure your neighbors are aware that you are discharging fireworks, And you know, like I said before, they're only allowed to be discharged between sundown and 11 p.m.
2: The bylaw department might get these, but do you at the fire department get fireworks complaints around Canada Day, or does that normally go to the bylaw office exclusively?
4: No, we get complaints as well. Generally, we get calls for noise or fireworks being an unsafe discharge. We get calls for people discharging them in schools, on city property, in city parks, and fireworks just simply aren't permitted to be discharged on school properties, private property, in schools or in parks or on city property unless there is a valid approved fireworks discharge permit.
2: Do you see typically an increase in calls around Canada Day or, you know, any other holiday where they might be permitted?
4: Between bylaw noise and us, we do see an increased call volume. We will have fire inspectors out during the next week, along with noise and bylaw officers as well, to patrol to ensure that fireworks are being discharged as per the fireworks bylaw.
2: This week is going to be very hot, but and it's likely there won't be any rain for Canada Day. But sometimes, you know, when there are fireworks, there are fireworks displays. For anyone, just in general, for people's general knowledge, are there such a thing as rain delays for, like, home backyard displays in terms of, like, if it were to rain on Canada Day and people wanted to still light fireworks July 2nd, would that be allowed or would that go against the bylaw?
4: That would actually go against the bylaw, and it's not permitted. But going back to, you know, the dry, you know, we are expecting a lot of heat. So if you are going to be discharging fireworks, make sure you have something available to extinguish them. If you have a hose available, make sure you have that hose ready. If you have a pail of water, you can soak your fireworks that have been discharged into that pail of water. Even if you have a portable fire extinguisher, you know, that would also work to assist if the conditions get really dry, and to ensure that, you know, you don't have a fire. You know, an extinguisher, a hose is a good thing to have nearby.
2: Would that go for the sparklers as well? Because especially when it's this hot, it's going to be dry. I mean, anything can really spark something.
4: Yeah, we want to, like I said, you know, safe use is important. Keep a hose nearby, keep a bucket. You know, if someone does happen to get injured as well, you know, if it is a burn, you can run it under cool water for approximately 3 to 5 minutes and then seek medical attention if necessary.
2: And then if there is something that happens, I mean, obviously, you know, call 911. Well, what should people do if something were to catch fire and before they or while they're calling 911?
4: Well, first of all, it's important that you're safe, right? So you should only be trying to extinguish that fire if it's very small, and you don't want to put the fire between yourself and an exit route, if you will. So, you know, you can try to extinguish it, but if it's not working, you should have somebody calling 911 immediately.
2: It's good advice. I hope everyone stays safe, but has fun as well on Canada Day, and hope it's not too busy for you guys as well. Certainly appreciate the time today.
4: My pleasure, and happy Canada Day to everyone. Thanks, Devin.
2: That's Deputy Chief of the London Fire Department, Matt Heptich. We need to pause. When we return, we'll have more of The Morning Show with Devin Peacock on 980 CFPL.
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2: It is time now for the morning panel. We are joined this morning by former London Police Chief Murray Faulkner and John Fife Miller, Chief of Staff to the Mayor of London. Thanks to you both for coming in today.
17: Thanks very much.
19: Morning, morning, morning.
2: Happy Canada Day to you both.
17: Same to you.
19: Wait a minute. It's June 30th.
2: June 30th.
17: June 30th. What?
2: Time's
19: I know. Fine. I know. Life is like a roll of toilet paper. The closer you get, the closer you get to the end, the faster it goes. But this is ridiculous.
2: Well, also,
19: we were just talking about snow. It seems a little while ago.
2: It does. So today's the 181st day of 2026. Oh. We have 184. So we're gonna get soon to the point where there are fewer days left than there are ahead.
19: And I love people say, "Oh, it's summertime. The days are getting longer." Well, no, actually, when it comes summer, the days start to get shorter.
2: Yeah. As of June 21st or whatever,
19: yes,
2: June
19: yes,
2: 20th
19: yes.
2: was, yeah. Father's Day was first day of summer. So now it's getting shorter. Yeah. And also, it's so hot out, you know, how much time are people
19: Well, the nice part about the days being as long as they were when we were on this Canadian train last week is that by 4:30 out west, it's light.
17: Oh, yeah.
19: It's light. Yeah. So yeah, I got to see a lot of the scenery.
17: I'm glad to see, though, Devin got, look at, he dressed in the right colors so, the whole bit. He's prepared.
19: Are you off tomorrow, holiday?
2: We are off tomorrow.
17: Nice.
2: Yeah.
19: Wow.
2: Well, I mean, one of the topics I was going to consider briefly for this was, like, sometimes the United States moves around the stat holiday around Independence Day,
17: yeah.
2: July 4th. Because to me, it makes no sense to have July 1st off, and then if people go out and celebrate hard on Canada Day, then you have to go to work the next day.
17: I'm going
2: to
17: tell you, 90% of this city is going to be off Thursday, Friday.
2: I think 90% of the city's off right now.
17: I think you're right.
2: Well,
19: for us old retired guys, it doesn't really make any difference. It's only you youngers.
2: A lot of people started taking last Friday off. Like, the traffic on Friday was not...
19: Well, the day the Americans don't move around is Thanksgiving.
17: Yeah.
19: Always the Thursday.
2: Yes.
17: Yeah.
2: Yes.
19: And it amazes me how everybody then takes Friday. Like, how is that accounted for in business?
2: Well, that's like, so it's easy. One thing when you talk about, you know, take this stat day or take that stat. I remember when they instituted Family Day here for Ontario, all the businesses said, okay, that's great for you to the idea, but this is like a major change for now. We're used to it now, but when you just add in a stat holiday, that is paperwork. That's something you got to think about.
17: 100%.
2: Anyway, happy Canada Day, everybody. Right.
19: Well, your mic cover matches your shirt very well.
2: I know. Also, my headphones.
19: And your headphones.
17: And headphones. Total coordination.
19: What about those red shoes?
2: Headphones are all red. I wanted to talk a little Canada Day here. And there's, I mean, there's positives and negatives. And sometimes I included the negatives, but I think we sometimes forget about the positives, or we don't highlight the positives enough in general. There was this Post-Media Léger poll found 1 in 4 Canadians aren't confident in our future, and 15% is typically younger people, but think our current borders and provinces won't exist the way they do right now, which to me is a bit of a surprise. Now, the other side of this, 84% of people say they are very or somewhat proud to be Canadians. So I don't want to make this negative, but 15% isn't an insignificant number.
17: No, I don't think it's an insignificant number. I think too. When you look at how the future comes, Canada has changed over time. You know, it used to be when Murray and I were in school, you had Yukon and Northwest Territories, and that was it. Then we added none of it up there. So I think countries grow. I think countries expand. I think countries adapt to things. I still do not see the border to the south of us ever changing. I think we're a sovereign country for a reason. I'm very proud that we're a sovereign country. I was happy with your number to say that I think it was 85% of Canadians are very proud to be Canadian, because I think we lose sight of how lucky we are here as a country.
19: I read that survey. It said 25% of the respondents lack confidence that Canada will remain united as a country in the next 50 years. So 25% doesn't think, and they're young people.
2: Yeah, so it's,
19: here's
2: but,
19: the thing.
2: But 25%,
19: they haven't lived life like us old people.
2: Of the 25, like 15 was this, and 10 was like somewhat, and so yeah.
19: Like, we've lived through this twice with Quebec.
17: Yeah.
19: Like, if you study history, you'll find out that there's really nothing new in life. It just keeps circling around, kind of like fashion, you know? No, there's nothing new. So although the new part is Alberta rather than Quebec this time, Canada's going to remain the same.
2: The new part about, I mean, I'm not worried about Alberta leaving the country.
19: Okay.
2: And what they're having, especially since they're having a referendum, just to ask if they should have a referendum, which could lead to them having a referendum because people say, oh, what's the harm in having the conversation? Well, there can be a lot of harm.
19: Mm-hmm.
2: But what's also different with all of this is when Quebec was doing this, they didn't have social media and foreign interference to the degree we have right now. And there could be people in China, Iran, North Korea, you name whatever the state, that might say, you know what, it could be in our benefit to have a little unease.
19: Well, it behooves the regular media rather than the online media to keep telling the proper story, the truth, not fake news. Like, honestly, if you just get your news and information off the internet, you're like, it's very skeptical how factual and trustworthy that is. And then the other question is, when this poll talked about is Carney doing a good job? When you ask a political question like that, the answers come back along political lines.
2: Yeah.
19: If you're a conservative, no, he's not doing a good job. If you're a liberal, he's doing a great job.
17: Yeah.
19: So you got to understand the question and
17: how
19: it handled.
17: And I think you're right, Murray, because I think when it comes down to it, I think when you look at the country, when you look at how proud people are to be Canadian, that's not a political question. That's a civic pride question at the end of the day. And I think for a lot of us, because we've never been directly impacted by a lot of things that go on in the world, we take that for granted. And I do. Like, I mean, for me in my life, the biggest impact, which was extremely minor really at one point in time, was COVID. That was it. That's what I lived through directly at the end of the day. Yeah. That's pretty minor when you look at other people. We've never been forced out of our homes to go live in another country somewhere. And mm-hmm. I don't see that happening. And I think we are extremely lucky to live here. I think we're extremely lucky to be Canadian. And I do think, to Murray's point, you probably get that way more and more as you age in life.
19: Abacus released a survey May 24th, 2026. The number of Canadians who believe the country is heading in the right direction has hit the highest percentage since 2017, according to the new poll. 47% of the people believe Canada is heading in the right direction, while 39% say the country is on the wrong track. 76% of the Canadians see the rest of the world as moving in the wrong direction. And when asked about the Americans, 80% of the Canadians say United States is going the wrong way.
2: I think when you look at things and you like the World Cup, I think it's interesting that we have this happening during the World Cup. And here's what I'll say about the World Cup.
19: It's a blimp.
2: Okay. Well, listen.
19: All right.
2: The World Cup shows a lot of these different countries, different fans, we're all the same.
19: Right.
2: Like, Norway has the same problems that Canada has, like largely in terms of you might have housing issues, homelessness. Like every country has a lot of these issues to differing degrees, maybe, but we're not so different with cost of living, with housing, which doesn't mean they don't need to be addressed in Canada, or they can't be better, or whatever the case might be. But sometimes I think we forget, people come to live here. They go to other places, but they come to live here, and we're pretty lucky to be here.
19: If I always said to people, like, if you don't like someone from Europe, you don't like someone from Asia, if you don't like someone from Australia, it's because you don't have them as a friend. You have no one from there as a friend. Yeah. We're all the same. Yeah.
17: I agree. You know, we were out on Friday to lunch with someone, and one of the things he said, which I thought was great, he'd come here to Canada. He said, one of the things I love about Canada is it allows me to have two nationalities. And he said, I can't do that in a lot of other countries. But he said, I never lose sight of the fact that when I'm here, I am always Canadian. And I love that statement. And I think that statement really resonates with a lot of people.
2: We'll take a break. When we come back, we'll have more of the morning panel on The Morning Show. 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
5: From the 980 CFPL Covent Garden Market Weather Center, here's John Wilson.
8: The heat is on in a big way. The heat warning will last all week and probably into Saturday, and maybe even into Sunday. 32 degrees today. The humidex is 42 at peak, and there is a chance of a pop-up thunderstorm in heat and humidity, but generally it's mostly to mainly sunny. Overnight lows. The next three nights will be record high minimums, 24 tonight, 23, tomorrow night, and Thursday morning early. And that's rough going if you're trying to sleep. The highs, the daytime, tomorrow and Thursday, the peak of the heat wave, 34 degrees, humidex of 44. And both of those 34 numbers will push records. Today's high, 32.
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2: We continue on The Morning Panel on The Morning Show. We are joined this morning by John Fife Miller and Murray Faulkner. We were talking the first segment about Canada. Now I want to turn our focus over to London. The bicentennial is this year. Wayne Dunn is going to receive the inaugural Order of London on Canada Day tomorrow, which I think is a neat idea. Both Wayne Dunn getting it and the Order of London. Line 80 CFPL just finished our bicentennial battle. Frederick Banting was voted by listeners as the most outstanding Londoner. Can we do a better job celebrating London? How would you rate civic pride?
19: Well, how are we going to talk against this? I mean, Jonathan's right over there. I looked at this topic and go, well, no one's going to be contrary to this. I am going to be contrary.
2: Well, you don't have to be contrary.
19: The point was, can we do a better job? I guess we can always do a better job of celebrating Londoners. But I'm going to tell you something. There are multiple agencies within this community that celebrate people that contribute back to the City of London. First of all, there is the Laudable Londoners. The organization used to be known as Participation House Support Services. Now it's just PHSS. And every year they have a big gala to celebrate a Laudable Londoner for whatever, you know, good that the person has done. And it's a great organization. Then you have St. Joseph's Hospital Foundation that has the tribute dinner. They support important Londoners. You have the Business Hall of Fame. You have the Mayor's Honor Roll. You have the London Sports Hall of Fame. You have UWO and Fanshawe awarding Londoners. You have the High School Spectre Award. Like, there are a huge number of organizations that recognize the contributions of Londoners. So, you know, add it on.
2: All you're convincing me to do is start my, you know, the Devin Peacock order.
17: Oh, I like that. I like that.
2: Order of merit, you know? Why not?
17: You know what? First off, I want to comment on Wayne Dunn being the inaugural person.
19: Yeah, it's great.
17: Incredible choice. And I think even Wayne would acknowledge that what he's done for this city, he's not the only one that's done this. There are tons of Londoners who have put time and put energy in. Wayne, though, is Wayne exudes, I think, and we talked earlier about that civic pride. He exudes what that is for London. Do I think we can do a better job? I think, and I think we've talked about this before, One of the challenges we have is we think civic pride is something that we're born with at the end of the day. I don't think that's the case. I think civic pride is something that we have to nourish over and over and over again. And that gets done by our leaders at the end of the day. Whether you're the police chief, whether you're the mayor, whether you're the school teacher, you have to instill civic pride in people in order for them to buy into it. Do I think we can do a better job at that? I do. I've always said that. I think we take our city for granted, and I get the notion that, you know, grass is always greener somewhere else. I think, you know, to your statement earlier, one of the things that you get to see when you see things like the World Cup is there are issues out there that most countries have. You know, to your statement earlier, one of the things that you get to see when you see things like the World Cup is there are issues out there that most countries have. Most countries face

0: I mean, it's the Order of Canada. There's the Sovereign Medal from the royalty. There's the Ontario Order. So all sorts of government bodies have these recognitions. So, you know, will this continue on the Order of London, I guess? I don't know. Is it going to be the same as the Order of Canada or Order of Ontario, which is, you know, a member, an officer, or commander of the order?
1: I don't know. I mean, like, do you know? Or?
2: Yeah, it will continue. Oh.
1: Are there different levels, or are there just...
2: No, actually, so I can tell you what will be done is, and the mayor will be sending out some letters today to individuals to join that committee.
0: A selection, you mean?
2: Yeah, Wayne Dunn will be put on that committee because he will be the first one to receive it. But will it be done? Yes, it will be done on a regular basis. And I do think it's key, because I think to Murray's point, we have a list of people in the city that are recognized every year by the city. This award is to recognize someone, and that those awards usually go out on very specific things. It can go on arts, it can go out on athletics, and so on. This is a well-rounded, it's not just this.
1: Yeah.
2: It's this.
1: No, I like the idea, but also I just like, you know, with the bicentennial, it's an opportunity. It's like a smaller version of just Canada Day, where it's like it's an opportunity just to celebrate London, mm-hmm. talk about London. They're like doing the bicentennial bracket vote that we were doing. It was interesting to see the way people were voting, because I thought athletes would do far better than they ended up doing. It was a lot of, like, Dr. Peter Fowler went far. Dr. Earl Plunkett went far. Frederick Banting obviously won. But some of those medical achievements people really appreciate. And people who have done truly amazing things, which isn't to say, you know, the Damien Warners and the Nazem Kadri's and the Tess of Virtues hadn't. But it seems like what Londoners really appreciate, at least in our vote, which is just one version of this, was some of those achievements throughout history that really...
0: Contrary to sports, because sports is about an individual or a team. It may promote your city, it may promote the country. But when you talk about medical and medical expertise and the development of something that affects everybody in the world, sports is way down on the list.
1: It is, but like, I think, as we've seen with the Olympics and now even with the World Cup, the Olympics is above the World Cup in terms of doing this, but they do bring people together. And
0: yes,
1: so
0: they do, but it's temporary.
1: It is.
2: I think so, but I think to your list too. When I looked at your list, I'm intrigued. Did you guys have to dig hard to find the people that you would put on that list originally, or were you guys kind of like, no, we can fill this list pretty easily?
1: We could have gotten much more.
2: Yeah, sure. And that's my thing.
1: But that
2: right?
1: was our conversation, which we didn't want to have. We could have gone like 48.
2: Yeah.
1: We could have gone to, I had a list of 60. But then we thought, okay, in terms of timing, but also we didn't want to have it too late in terms of...
0: I'm surprised you didn't make it the same number of teams in the FIFA Cup.
2: Hey, speaking of that, just so you know, and I got to throw out. So FIFA Day is July 4th here in London, and it is the day the Canadian team plays. So it's going to be downtown. It's going to be wild. So get down for that.
1: I can add to that. It's going to be at Victoria Park.
2: Yeah.
1: And it's going to be hosted by 980 CFPL's own Mike Stubbs.
2: Nice.
0: Really?
2: Murray's going to be there, I can tell. Murray?
0: Well, I'll have to take transit down.
2: Yeah.
1: I appreciate you both coming in today, and happy Canada Day.
2: Same to you.
0: Enjoy your day off.
1: I will, thank you. We'll take a break. When we return, more of The Morning Show with Devin Peacock on 980 CFPL.
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9: Good morning, it's 8 o'clock. I'm Scott Monick. Partly sunny skies, hazy and 24 degrees in London.
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9: If you need to walk your dog or finish up any yard work, you may want to do that as early as possible today, as the extreme heat is expected to blanket London and much of Ontario. Environment Canada has issued an orange heat warning for London. The National Weather Agency says the heat and humidity could continue through to Friday and possibly into the weekend before temperatures drop slightly next week. 980 CFPL weather specialist John Wilson says there will be a slight risk for a pop-up thunderstorm today.
10: Mostly to mainly sunny, but with 32-degree heat and 42 on the humidex, there is a chance of a pop-up thunderstorm forming in this, even though it's high pressure acting as a big lid or heat dome sinking air. It really inhibits any thunderstorm formation, but you never know in heat and humidity like this.
9: There won't be much relief from the heat tonight, as the low will only drop down to 22 degrees. The Middlesex London Health Unit has issued an extreme heat warning as well. Local health officials say people should limit direct exposure to the sun and heat and check on any family members and elderly neighbors who are at high risk of heat illness or living alone. One person has died following a drowning incident in Grand Bend over the weekend. Emergency responders were called to the South Beach just after 2:30 Sunday afternoon. According to police, bystanders found a 67-year-old man in the water, brought him to shore, and attempted life-saving measures. He was later rushed to a hospital where he was pronounced dead. London is gearing up for a special Canada Day celebration as the city also marks its bicentennial. Tomorrow, the inaugural Order of London will be presented at the corner of Dundas and Rideout Streets as part of the London Heritage Council's Canada Day event. The first Order of London will be awarded to Wayne Dunn. He tells 980 CFPL he was surprised when Mayor Josh Morgan broke the news.
11: Told me the news. I said, "You're talking about me?" And yeah, he was. And being that it's the first one that's being honored in the city, I kept thinking, why me?
9: Dunn is one of the driving forces behind the Business Cares Food Drive. The city's main Canada Day celebration is happening tomorrow on Dundas Place starting at noon. The free family-friendly event will include some street performances, local vendors, there will be food trucks and artisans, and a kids zone as well. As for the fireworks, they will take place once again in Harris Park shortly after sunset. Meantime, local fire officials are warning residents about setting off fireworks in parks or on city streets tomorrow. Municipal bylaw officers and fire prevention inspectors will be out tomorrow keeping a close eye on things. Deputy Fire Chief Matt Heptich is urging people to keep safety top of mind if they're planning to set off any backyard fireworks.
12: There are times we see people who get burned. We want people to be very, very careful with sparklers. Sparklers get up to a very high, intense, hot heat, and children or adults can be burned from those. Fireworks discharging into the air, sometimes debris can fall down.
9: Canada Day fireworks are also happening tomorrow night at White Oaks Park in the city south end. The annual fireworks display at the East London Canada Day event and in Byron have both been canceled this year due to a lack of funding. Gas prices are set to rise just in time for the holiday. Most stations in the city are charging $1.59 a liter for regular this morning. If you need to fill up, today is the day to do it, as gas is set to rise overnight by 5 cents. While prices have come down as tensions between the U.S. and Iran have eased, they're still 40 cents higher than what we were paying at the start of the year. Gas price analysts have said prices will remain elevated throughout the summer because of depleted oil reserves. Diesel is selling for about $1.77 a liter this morning in London. And London Transit is looking at new ways to get more people riding the bus after ridership dropped more than 12% during the first 5 months of the year. Transit officials say the decline is largely tied to fewer international students at Western and Fanshawe. Commissioners have approved a review of ideas, including discounted transit passes for employees at major workplaces and park-and-ride services for large events. Ward 6 Councillor Sam Trossow says allowing people to park at a mall and then take the bus downtown could boost ridership.
13: I think that this is something that would generate enthusiasm, excitement. It would give people the opportunity to go to their events without having to drive and look for parking space.
9: Staff will report back later this fall on whether those options could help boost ridership without hurting the bottom line. Turning to sports, Canada has a date and an opponent for its round of 16 match at the World Cup. Morocco beat the Netherlands 3-2 in penalties last night and will face Canada on Saturday in Houston. Morocco is ranked 7th in the world. In a stunning upset yesterday, Germany lost in a penalty shootout to Paraguay while Brazil edged Japan 2-1. Norway will take on the Ivory Coast today in one of three round of 32 matches. Elsewhere, France will play Sweden in the late match. Ecuador will face Mexico in Mexico City.
14: As Bo Bichette comes to the plate.
9: Bo Bichette received a standing ovation in his return to Toronto last night, but the Blue Jays managed to beat the New York Mets 2-1. George Springer led off with a Little League home run in the bottom of the first inning after outfielder Juan Soto misplayed a sinking liner. The win snapped the Jays' six-game losing streak. They'll try to make it two in a row tonight with Kevin Gausman on the mound. You can listen to tonight's ballgame live right here on 980 CFPL starting at 7 o'clock. Ahead of the start of the NBA free agency, there's been another blockbuster trade. John Morant has been dealt to the Portland Trail Blazers by the Memphis Grizzlies. Heading back to Memphis, Jeremy Grant and Chris Murray. And finally, tennis icon Serena Williams is making her comeback today in singles at Wimbledon. The 44-year-old will take on 20-year-old Maya Joint of Australia. Williams hasn't played in nearly 4 years. Back to the morning show with Devin Peacock. 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
10: Yesterday was really warm and humid, but today we're going to get into the heart of the heat wave with the big days tomorrow and Thursday. Highs of 32 today, the humidex about 42, the heat warning in effect. Mostly sunny, but with heat and humidity like this, there is a chance of a pop-up thunderstorm somewhere. Isolated, though. 24 tonight. That would be an overnight record high minimum. And we're going to see a few of those. Very uncomfortable overnights. Sunny and 34 tomorrow with a humidex of 44. And the same thing for Thursday with overnight lows of 23, both of which would be record high minimums again. Today's high 32.
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10: It is a hot and sticky day in downtown London. Hope you're able to stay cool today. Today's, and even tomorrow. Tomorrow's probably going to be even warmer. It's not a day to be a hero and try to cut the grass or wait till the, you know, early evening to do it. Don't do it midday. We have an orange warning for the heat. And we have a high of 32 today. It's going to feel like 42. I'm even looking at, you know, some, it's not a big difference, but I'm looking at some forecasts that show the humidity getting up to about 45 today. We could even get higher than 32. It's going to be hot, so make sure you're taking care of yourself out there, everybody. Right now, it is, let me get the temperature for you. It's 24 degrees, feels like 32. It's going to be hot tomorrow as well, so keep that in mind for your travels around the city for Canada Day. There's a lot happening, and it's funny. So I'm of the opinion sometimes we don't
0: utilize Dundas Place enough, but also there's a lot that happens on Dundas Place that we don't talk about enough that can sometimes lead into that belief that we don't use it enough. If you're looking for something to do on Canada Day, Dundas Place will have a lot going on. The Covent Garden Market will have a lot going on. There will be an area for kids in particular at the Covent Garden Market from 12 to 6 tomorrow. Dundas Place will have events going on from noon until 11. If you're looking for fireworks, there's going to be fireworks in the evening. If you're going to the London Majors game, you can stay after the game and watch the fireworks. They'll be set off at the end of a Canada party that's held at Harris Park. And if you're looking for other fireworks happening in the city, so there's the Kensington Bridge, that's at the Forks of the Thames. There is White Oaks Park on Jalna, that's also, I believe, free. So if you're looking for something, you can go to White Oaks Park as well. There's some other, you know, country clubs that we're going to have fireworks that just receive permits that have been listed, but not necessarily open to the public. Lots of different fireworks happening. Fireworks happening in people's backyards. One thing London Fire have told us and are reminding people, you can't just go to any old park and set off your fireworks. Be careful about where you are setting them off in terms of trees and debris to make sure that they're discharged properly. But there will be a lot going on in London for Canada Day. Tourism London is a good place to check out for events happening. But because of the events happening, there's going to be a lot of road closures. So today, Dundas between Rideout and Richmond will be closed. Talbot between King and Carling. Tomorrow, Dundas between Rideout and Richmond. Talbot between King and Carling. Queens from Rideout to Riverside and Warncliffe North. Rideout from Fullerton Street to King Street. Thames Street from Dundas to Harris Park Gate. Queens Bridge and Kensington Bridge will also be closed to vehicle traffic starting at 8 p.m. And if you're looking for ways for pedestrians and cyclists, there's a couple of different ways to enter Harris Park this year, either through the entrance at the corner of Dufferin and Rideout or via the Blackfriars Bridge entrance. So there's going to be a lot. If you're coming downtown, it's a lot happening, but there's also going to be a lot of closures and road closures. So just factor that into your travels. Happy Canada Day, everybody. We'll take a break. When we return, more of The Morning Show with Devin Peacock on 980 CFPL.
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0: A mix of sun and cloud, chance of showers, risk of a thunderstorm, high of 32, going to feel like 42 with the Humidex clear tonight, low of 24. Let's see what's in the spotlight today. This is where we take a longer look at the stories making headlines. Today we have three stories in the spotlight, and we start again with the weather. After starting the week yesterday with extremely hot temperatures, more is on the way today, and today will get even hotter. Environment Canada has upgraded us to an extreme heat warning, with daytime highs expected to range between 31 and 37 degrees through at least Friday and possibly into the weekend. Humidex values can make it feel above 40 degrees. That's certainly the case today, with overnight temperatures between 21 and 25 degrees offering a little relief. Health officials say it's a combination of hot days and warm nights that will create the greatest risk for people. Without a chance to cool down overnight, the body experiences increasing stress over several days, making heat-related illnesses more likely, particularly for seniors, young children, people with chronic health conditions, and those without access to air conditioning. Doctors are reminding people that the effects of heat are not always obvious right away. Heat can affect both physical and mental health, and symptoms such as headaches, dizziness, nausea, excessive thirst, and fatigue should not be ignored. The City of London has opened cooling centers and community centers and libraries, and is giving residents a place to escape the heat during the operating hours regularly. Anyone spending time outdoors is encouraged to schedule activities for the early morning or evening, drink plenty of water, wear loose-fitting and light-colored clothing, and to avoid strenuous physical activity whenever possible. Public health officials also remind residents to never leave children or pets in parked vehicles, even for a few minutes. If someone does develop symptoms of heat stroke, this includes confusion, losing of consciousness, or hot red skin, it's considered a medical emergency, and 911 should be called immediately. London Transit is trying to reverse a steep decline in ridership. Passenger numbers are down 12.6% through the first 5 months of this year, following a loss of roughly 1.7 million rides in 2025. Transit officials say the decline is largely tied to fewer international students at Western University and Fanshawe College after federal enrollment caps reduced the number of students eligible for tuition-funded transit passes. In response, the London Transit Commission has directed staff to explore new ways to attract riders. One proposal would create discounted group transit pass programs for employees at major organizations, including hospitals, universities, colleges, the London International Airport, and large employers such as Canada Life and 3M. Another idea would introduce park-and-ride shuttle service from city-owned parking lots or shopping centers to large events like Rock the Park, Sunfest, Ribfest, and London Knights games. Transit officials say similar ideas have been explored before, but employers were reluctant to commit to group pass programs, and shopping malls opposed using their parking lots to take transit customers' parking. Even so, commissioners believe worsening traffic congestion across the city could make those conversations more productive today. They also stressed that any new initiative would only move ahead if it improves the commission's finances. Commissioners also approved a one-year pilot to the transit app at a cost of about $159,000. The app will provide riders with live bus tracking, trip planning, detour information, service alerts, replacing the need to rely on the Transit Commission's website for updates. Transit staff will spend the next few months studying the proposed ridership initiatives before bringing back recommendations to the commission in October. And we end with a look at national pride ahead of the holiday tomorrow. Canada Day arrives this year with Canadians showing both strong national pride and real anxiety about the country's future. Recent polling paints a mixed picture. A Léger survey found 84% of Canadians are proud to be Canadian. Another poll, though, suggests national pride has risen over the past year, with Canadians pointing to the country's natural beauty, safety, health care, inclusiveness, and distinct identity as sources of pride. But pride does not mean all Canadians are worry-free. Angus Reid found 58% of Canadians are optimistic about the future of Canada as a united country, and that is still a clear majority, but the optimism is uneven. Older Canadians are much more confident than younger Canadians. Those between 35 and 44 are among the most likely to be pessimistic. There are also some major political differences. Past Liberal and NDP voters are more likely to be optimistic, while Conservative voters are more likely to be pessimistic about Canadians' future. Another Léger poll found one in four Canadians are either not confident or unsure that Canada will still exist with its current borders and provinces 50 years from now. That concern is being shaped by several forces all at once. We have Alberta facing a renewed separatist debate. Quebec continues to have its own national unity questions. Affordability and housing are weighing heavily on younger Canadians. And pressure from the United States, including repeated comments about Canada becoming the 51st state, has pushed sovereignty back into the national conversation. The result is a country that seems proud but unsettled. Many Canadians still believe in Canada and value what makes it different, but they're also asking whether the country can hold together, whether younger generations can get ahead, and whether Canada can protect its interests in a more uncertain world. Checking out the price of gas. What you paid yesterday is what you'll pay today. Most stations in the city are charging $1.59.9 for a liter of regular this morning. If you need to fill up, today is the day to do it. Gas prices are going to go up by 5 cents tomorrow. Diesel is selling for $1.77.9 per liter this morning. That hasn't changed since yesterday. There were some stations selling gas in the low $1.50 range this morning, but that was pretty early. You can expect that to change. Last check, the Costcos were sitting at $1.47.9 for regular. Checking out what happened on this day in history. In the year 1859, French acrobat Blondine crossed the Niagara Gorge on a tightrope. Before he reached the Canadian side, he stopped to drink champagne and perform some other feats. A crowd of 25,000 people watched. In 1908, a meteorite or a small comet landed in Siberia, devastating more than 78 square kilometers. Due to the rotation of the Earth, if the collision had occurred 4 hours and 47 minutes later, it would have completely destroyed St. Petersburg. In 1930, the Allies completed their evacuation of the Rhineland, which they had occupied since the end of the First World War. 1934, Adolf Hitler carried out his blood purge of political and military rivals in Germany in what became known as the Night of the Long Knives. In 1936, Gone with the Wind by Margaret Mitchell was first published. In 1948, Prime Minister William Lyon Mackenzie King made his last speech in the House of Commons before he retired later in the year as Canada's longest-serving leader. In 1952, The Guiding Light, a popular NBC radio program since 1937, made its debut as a TV soap opera on CBS. The last episode aired in September of 2009. The Guinness Book of World Records cited it as the longest-running television drama. In 1981, Canadian postal workers began a 42-day strike. In 1987, the Bank of Canada stopped issuing $1 bills. They were replaced with $1 coins that came to be known as loonies. The $2 coin, the toonie, was introduced a few years later. In 1998, it was the end of the line for conductors on Canadian passenger trains. The positions were eliminated as a cost-saving measure. At one time, conductors were in charge of all train staff and oversaw the engineers and service staff. In 2000, Canada launched a DNA data bank to help police solve crimes. In 2004, after nearly 7 years of travel, NASA's Cassini spacecraft entered Saturn's orbit. In 2017, it disintegrated as expected in the skies above Saturn. In 2010, the Conservative government announced it would be replacing the mandatory long census with a voluntary survey in 2011. There was no change to the mandatory short census form. In 2019, U.S. President Donald Trump and North Korean leader Kim Jong-un had a historic handshake at the DMZ. Trump became the first American president to set foot in North Korea. And on this day in 2021, Bill Cosby was freed from prison after Pennsylvania's highest court overturned his sexual assault conviction. The 83-year-old one-time megastar served more than 2 years on a 10-year sentence in a state prison near Philadelphia. Happy birthday to our friend Taz from FM 96. Hope it's a good day for you. You share a birthday with David Allen Greer, who turns 70. Vincent D'Onofrio is 67 today. Mike Tyson is 60. Monica Potter turns 55. Lizzie Kaplan is 44. And Michael Phelps is 41. If you'd like to celebrate a birthday, anniversary, or a milestone, send me an email at devin@980cfpl.ca. That's the morning spotlight. We need to pause. When we return, we'll have more of The Morning Show with Devin Peacock on 980 CFPL.
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0: Canada Day is upon us, and that means fireworks. It's interesting. I've never been someone who loves fireworks, but I don't dislike them either. I think long-term, fireworks will be replaced by drones. The issue is drones are expensive, but I do associate Canada Day in particular with fireworks. And over the years, I have gotten together with friends to watch them. I like the communal aspect of it. That, to me, is the real attraction. If you would like to see fireworks in the city tomorrow, there are a couple of places you can go. The city will have a Canada Day celebration at Harris Park. That starts at 6 p.m. It includes some musical performances leading up to fireworks. The London Majors game should end in time to see the fireworks from Labatt Park. Now, in the past, fireworks could be enjoyed at the Byron Optimist Sports Complex and in East London, but organizers in Byron and the Argyle BIA said that this year that would not happen due to funding issues. Fireworks have been permitted by the city for the Kensington Bridge at the forks of the Thames River, the Mitch A. Barron Park on Riverside, White Oaks Park on Jelna, the Highland Country Club, and the London Hunt Club. Now, not all of those are open to the public, but there will, of course, be backyard fireworks. Canada Day is one of the days that fireworks are allowed in the city in backyards. It's quite hot right now. I don't need to tell you that. So it's an extra reason to be careful. I want to talk fireworks safety, and to do that, we are joined by London Fire Deputy Chief Matt Heptich. Thanks for your time today.
1: My pleasure, Devin. Thanks for having me.
0: So, Canada Day is one of the times of the year where we have both professional and some larger firework displays, but also on Canada Day itself, people can have their own backyard display. What should people know in terms of just being safe on Canada Day if they are going to be doing fireworks in their backyard or someplace similar to that?
1: Well, number one, everybody needs to know that in the City of London, you're only allowed to discharge fireworks on the holiday. So Canada Day coming up this week, that means you're only allowed to discharge fireworks on Canada Day between sundown and 11 p.m. Also, we want to make sure that if you're going to be discharging fireworks, make sure that you're not discharging them in a public park or on a city street. That's not allowed under the bylaw. Make sure that you're following the manufacturer's instructions and make sure you're discharging them in a safe place. Make sure that you're clear from buildings, combustible decks, trees, shrubs, things like that.
0: What could be, a danger if you don't follow the manufacturer's instructions? I mean, obviously it could escalate pretty quickly.
1: Yeah, I mean, you could get injured very, very badly. Make sure you're putting them into the ground or discharging them as the manufacturer says. You could get injured. Make sure you're, again, discharge it away from a building or a deck. If some of the debris falls under the deck, we've seen fires like that in the past. We've seen fires where fireworks are discharged too close to shrubs, or trees. And that's also caused some fires, too.
0: Could something like that be along the lines of maybe they buy some fireworks, they're going to set it off in an appropriate time, but they might want to have a bigger display, and so they do a bunch all at once. Can that be problematic as well?
1: Absolutely. We understand that people want to have a good time, and there are times that neighbors will come together. They'll pool fireworks together and turn it into a show for their street, their crescent, or their circle. And discharging those fireworks in large amounts, it's not permitted on city streets. You're obviously taking a risk when you're adding more fireworks to the mix. There's more explosives, if you will, in a yard or on a property, and there's more opportunity for a fire to start as well, even for someone to get injured.
0: What types of injuries or kinds of injuries might you see or do we often see from fireworks?
1: There are times we see people who get burned. We want people to be very, very careful with sparklers. Sparklers get up to a very high, intense, hot heat, and children or adults can be burned from those. You know, fireworks discharging into the air, you know, sometimes debris can fall down, you know, onto people, into their eyes or onto their faces. Even, you know, if someone's, you know, the wicks can go very, very quickly on these. If you happen to be, you know, having it, you've got it in the ground properly, and, you know, if you light the wick, they can go off very, very fast. And if you're not clear, you could be injured by the sparks or perhaps, you know, the explosion from the firework itself.
0: Children love fireworks. What role should parents play? I mean, I think it goes without saying, but sometimes you need to state the obvious. Kids should not be lighting fireworks.
1: Absolutely not. So no one under the age of 18 is allowed to discharge fireworks unless they are being directly supervised and under the control of an adult 18 years or older. You know, it's common sense. We want to make sure that people are safe. Take care of each other when you're out there, and be a good neighbor as well, and make sure your neighbors are aware that you are discharging fireworks. And you know, like I said before, they're only allowed to be discharged between sundown and 11 p.m.
0: The bylaw department might get these, but do you at the fire department get fireworks complaints around Canada Day, or does that normally go to the bylaw office exclusively?
1: No, we get complaints as well. Generally, we get calls for noise or fireworks being an unsafe discharge. We get calls for people discharging them in schools, on city property, in city parks. And fireworks just simply aren't permitted to be discharged on school properties, private property, in schools or in parks or on city property unless there is a valid approved fireworks discharge permit.
0: Do you see typically an increase in calls around Canada Day or, you know, any other holiday where they might be permitted?
1: Between bylaw, noise, and us, we do see an increased call volume. We will have fire inspectors out during the next week, along with noise and bylaw officers as well, to patrol to ensure that fireworks are being discharged as per the fireworks bylaw.
0: This week is going to be very hot, but it's likely there won't be any rain for Canada Day. But sometimes, you know, when there are fireworks displays. For anyone, just in general, for people's general knowledge, are there such a thing as rain delays for, like, home backyard displays in terms of, like, if it were to rain on Canada Day and people wanted to still light fireworks July 2nd, would that be allowed or would that go against the bylaw?
1: That would actually go against the bylaw, and it's not permitted. But going back to, you know, the dry, we are expecting a lot of heat. So if you are going to be discharging fireworks, make sure you have something available to extinguish them. If you have a hose available, make sure you have that hose ready. If you have a pail of water, you can soak your fireworks that have been discharged into that pail of water. Even if you have a portable fire extinguisher, you know, that would also work to assist if the conditions get really dry, and to ensure that, you know, you don't have a fire. You know, an extinguisher, a hose is a good thing to have nearby.
0: Would that go for the sparklers as well? Because especially when it's this hot, it's going to be dry. I mean, anything can really spark something.
1: Yeah, we want to, like I said, you know, safe use is important. Keep a hose nearby, keep a bucket. You know, if someone does happen to get injured as well, you know, if it is a burn, you can run it under cool water for approximately 3 to 5 minutes and then seek medical attention if necessary.
0: And then if there is something that happens, I mean, obviously, you know, call 911. Well, what should people do if something were to catch fire and before they or while they're calling 911?
1: Well, first of all, it's important that you're safe, right? So you should only be trying to extinguish that fire if it's very small, and you don't want to put the fire between yourself and an exit route, if you will. So, you know, you can try to extinguish it, but if it's not working, you should have somebody calling 911 immediately.
0: It's good advice. I hope everyone stays safe, but has fun as well on Canada Day, and hope it's not too busy for you guys as well. Certainly appreciate the time today.
1: My pleasure, and happy Canada Day to everyone. Thanks, Devin.
0: That's Deputy Chief of the London Fire Department, Matt Heptich. We need to pause. When we return, we'll have more of The Morning Show with Devin Peacock on 980 CFPL.
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6: The heat is on in a big way. The heat warning will last all week and probably into Saturday. And maybe even into Sunday. 32 degrees today. The humidex is 42 at peak. And there is a chance of a pop-up thunderstorm in heat and humidity. But generally, it's mostly to mainly sunny. Overnight lows. The next 3 nights will be record high minimums. 24 tonight, 23 tomorrow night, and Thursday morning early. And that's rough going if you're trying to sleep. The highs of the daytime tomorrow and Thursday, the peak of the heat wave, 34 degrees, humidex of 44, and both of those 34 numbers will push records. Today's high, 32.
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0: It is a bright and sunny day in downtown London, and it's going to be a hot one. Hope you're able to stay cool for the rest of today and the rest of the week, in particular on Canada Day, as you go about however you celebrate, and hope you have a fun and safe time. We now know who Canada will face in the final or the next round of 16. It'll be Morocco and Canada on July the 4th. 1 p.m. is when the game will start, and you can watch it a number of different ways. You can watch it at a bar, a restaurant, at home, of course. You can also go downtown to Victoria Park for the official FIFA watch party, which will be hosted by Mike Stubbs, and it'll be a lot of fun. We learned that it would be Morocco against Canada after Morocco defeated the Netherlands last night on penalties. It was a wild circumstance where the Netherlands scored first pretty late in the game. Morocco tied it up even later in the game. Extra time solved nothing. And then the penalties wasn't the most efficient penalty shootout, but a couple different matches went to penalties yesterday. Paraguay, beat Germany to advance as well. So two huge countries falling in the round of 32. Something I wonder, the deeper Canada goes at the World Cup, we've talked to baseball leagues in the past about how there is a correlation between the Blue Jays having playoff success and just doing well in general, and there being interest in signing up for baseball and playing baseball at the youth level. There are already a lot of kids in London who play soccer. We certainly see it with all the fields and, you know, evenings and weekends. I wonder how this run at the World Cup will impact things. Will this lead to even more signups for kids wanting to play soccer in London? It could, and I hope so. But that's something I've been wondering. Could we see more kids playing soccer because of the success we have seen for the men's team at the World Cup? I mentioned baseball, and Bo Bichette had a pretty emotional return to Toronto yesterday. Blue Jays beat the Mets 2-1, and it was the first game Bo Bichette played in Toronto since he left for the New York Mets. Just to give an idea of how emotional he was before the game, I'm going to play a clip here. This is 47 seconds long. He says about three or four words. It's not, well, maybe not, maybe about 10. But even, it's not much for 47 seconds. A lot of it is him just collecting his thoughts. He had tears in his eyes when he was talking about it. This is Bo Bichette before last night's game.
1: Do you know what to expect?
2: No, I don't know what to expect. I mean, I think that

0: just because you left, I mean, that's not the end of the world. He did get that. This is how it sounded on radio.
1: Juan Soto in scoring position as Bo Bichette comes to the plate.

0: A pretty solid ovation for Bichette, and understandably so. There was a video tribute for him before the game. He just stepped out of the box and was granted time. He waved to the crowd. Then he took his helmet off and waved his helmet and essentially tipped his cap to the crowd as well.
1: Derek Smith doing the play-by-play for the Blue Jays at the moment. You got a bit of an idea on radio with TV. They got in a little bit closer. This is how it sounded on TV.
2: Third baseman, number 19, Bo Bichette.
3: Bo tipped his cap to the crowd when they applauded him after the video. And going to give one more wave. And again, I think every fiber of his being is, can we just play baseball now? I'm glad he's saying, take your helmet off. Not many can make Bo smile in moments like these, but Guerrero still has the knack.
1: So it was a good return for Bo. It was no offense to Bo, but it was even better the fact the Blue Jays won. But he deserved a big ovation from the fans. He put a lot into it, and I'm glad he got that, and I'm glad the Blue Jays got the win because they certainly needed it. They snapped a 6-game losing streak with that win over the Mets. My thanks to Matt Heptich, to John Fife Miller, and to Murray Faulkner for coming on the show. Juan Jimenez is our technical producer. Steve Spruill, Barry Slater, and David Bochner are our engineers. Stay tuned for the Brad Smith Show, followed by London Live with Mike Stubbs later this afternoon. Toronto Blue Jays take on the New York Mets again tonight. You can hear that game starting at 7 o'clock. First pitch is at 7:07. 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Have a great day. 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We'll be back on Thursday. Happy Canada Day.
4: Hey, I'm not a lumberjack or a fur trader, and I don't live in an igloo or eat blubber or own a dog sled, and I don't know Jimmy, Sally, or Susie from Canada, although I'm certain they're really, really nice. I have a prime minister, not a president. I speak English and French, not American, and I pronounce it about, not a boot. I can proudly sew my country's flag on my backpack. I believe in peacekeeping, not policing. Diversity, not assimilation. And that the beaver is a truly proud and noble animal. A toque is a hat. A Chesterfield is a coach. And it is pronounced Zed, not Z-Z. Canada is the second largest landmass, the first nation in hockey, and the best part of North America. My name is Joe, and I am Canadian.
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7: Good morning. It's 9 o'clock. I'm Scott Monick. Partly cloudy skies and 26 degrees in London. It is day two of the first heat wave of the summer season. Environment Canada has issued an orange heat warning for London. 980 CFPL weather specialist John Wilson says summer weather records will be broken this week.
8: 32 degrees with a humidex of 42 today. The record high is 33.9, 1964. It may stand, but overnight the next few, we're going to break records. Very uncomfortable sleeping at 24 tonight, 23 the next night, 23 the next night. And all of those would be records if we reach them. And the daytime highs tomorrow and Thursday also pushing records. 34 degrees apiece with a humidex of 44.
7: The heat and humidity could continue through to Friday and possibly into the weekend before temperatures drop slightly next week. One person has died following a drowning incident at South Beach in Grand Bend over the weekend. Emergency responders were called to the beach Sunday afternoon just after 2:30. According to police, bystanders found a 67-year-old man in the water, brought him to shore and attempted life-saving measures. He later died in hospital. You'll want to pack plenty of water and sunscreen if you're planning to join in the Canada Day festivities tomorrow in London. The city's main Canada Day party is happening along Dundas Place starting at noon. The free family-friendly event will include street performances, local vendors, food trucks, and a kids' zone. The first ever Order of London will also be presented to Wayne Dunn as part of London's bicentennial.
9: I don't know what to say. I love it, but I'm excited and a little nervous about it, and really didn't know what to say when I received the call from Josh.
7: Fireworks will once again take place over in Harris Park shortly after sunset. Keep in mind the annual fireworks display at the East London Canada Day event and in Byron have both been cancelled this year because of a lack of funding. However, White Oaks Park in South London is hosting a Canada Day event complete with fireworks in the evening. Meantime, local fire officials are warning residents about setting off fireworks in parks or on city streets tomorrow. Deputy Fire Chief Matt Hepditch is urging people to keep safety top of mind if they're planning to set off some backyard fireworks.
10: The wicks can go very, very quickly on these. If you happen to be, you know, having it, you've got it in the ground properly, and, you know, if you light the wick, they can go off very, very fast. And if you're not clear, you could be injured by the sparks or perhaps, the explosion from the firework itself.
7: Bylaw officers and fire prevention inspectors will be out tomorrow keeping a close eye on things. A 12% drop in ridership during the first 5 months of 2026 has London Transit looking for new ways to get people to ride the bus. Transit officials say the biggest reason for the reduction is the reduction in international students attending Western University and Fanshawe College. Commissioners have approved a review of ideas, including discounted transit passes for employees at major workplaces and park and ride services for large events. Ward 6 Councillor Sam Trossow says allowing people to park at a mall and take the bus could be a win-win.
11: I would leave it to our staff to investigate a schedule and a fare structure. But I think this would be very, very exciting. It would get people on the bus perhaps for the first time. And I think it would be very positive for us and also for the environment.
7: Staff will report back this fall on whether those options could help boost ridership without hurting the bottom line. You're listening to 980 CFPL.

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He's here. 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
14: Tell you that himself and tell you that you can rewrite your own program. Here he is, pre-taped with me last night, Bruce Lipton.
15: All right, what if your genes aren't actually running your life? What if 95% of your behavior is being controlled by your subconscious? Programs downloaded before you even 7 years old. And can you even rewrite them once they're downloaded? Well, Bruce Lipton is with us right now, and he says we're not victims of our DNA. We're victims of our beliefs. And the shift from survival of the fittest to competition to consciously being cooperative isn't just nice. It's the next step in human evolution. His new book, Beyond Darwin, explains exactly how we got there. Bruce, I am, I'll call you Bruce. I called you Mr. Lipton. I'm sorry about that, but Bruce, it's so funny. I just got off another interview talking about, you know, the amount of screen time that young kids are having and how it's damaging their brains at such young age. And I use that exact quote, 95% of our life is driven by our subconscious and only 5% by our conscious. But I don't know if I've had anyone like you explain how that process even works to my listeners. So can you explain it for me?
16: Yeah. The whole idea is this. The new biology reveals that the mind controls the genes. It's called epigenetics. It sounds like genetics. Genetics is the story genes turn on and off and control your life, okay? Epigenetics, epi means above. That's why they call skin epidermis, yeah. Because it's above the layer called dermis, epi above. Epigenetic control is the new science that shows that consciousness and environment are what are controlling the genes. As you change your consciousness, as you change your environment, you change your genetic activity. That's a given. But how does it work? And the answer is simply this. Chemistry comes to the cell environment and selects the genes. I say, well, where's the chemistry? It's in the blood. I say, well, who controls the chemistry of the blood? Because that controls the genes. And I go, the brain is the chemist. I go, okay, the brain's putting the chemistry in there. But the biggest and most important insight is this. What chemicals should the brain be putting into the blood? And the answer is profound. The answer is whatever you are thinking, whatever on your mind, is translated into complementary chemistry that is released by the brain, goes to the cells, and adjusts the biology to what? Match the thought, match the belief, match whatever is in your mind. So that this simple point, the function of the mind, this is cool, the function of the mind is to create coherence between your belief and your reality. If you have a negative belief, the function of the mind is to manifest a negative thought. If you have a positive belief, then it manifests a positive thought. And people say, positive thinking? I go, you've heard of the placebo effect?
15: Yes.
16: Say, what's that? Somebody's sick. The doctor says, I got the greatest new medicine here for you. The person takes the medicine, gets better, and then finds out the pill was a sugar pill. What healed the person? The belief in the pill. The belief healed them. Positive belief. I'm going to get well. New pill. Okay. Now, that is the nature of the science of positive thinking affecting us. More importantly and less discussed is what about negative thinking?
15: Yeah.
16: I go, ah. That's the problem. Negative thinking is equally powerful in shaping the life that we have, but it shapes it not into health, but into disease, sickness, and death. You can die with negative thinking, okay? So it's the opposite of the placebo effect. Now it comes down to the point. What are you thinking? Well, I say the mind. Now comes the problem. I say what? The mind? Like there's one mind? The mind? I go, failure. There are two minds, the conscious mind, which is the latest evolution of the brain right behind your forehead, is connected to your spirit, but it's the character of the conscious mind, creativity. And I go, what does that mean? I say, manifestation, wishes, desires, what you want can come from the conscious mind. If I say, Brad, tell me what you want from your life, the answer will come from the creative conscious mind. I would like to have X, Y, Z. I say, fine, conscious mind, creative. Okay. And then I say, but the other original mind is called the subconscious mind. I go, what's that? That's lower. That's actually about 3/4 or more of your brain is the subconscious. I say, yeah, but what is the character of the subconscious? Profoundly important, and here it is. The equivalent of a hard drive in a computer. The brain being a computer, the subconscious mind is a hard drive. I go, why? It's got programs in it.
15: Okay, let me just stop you there, because obviously I've seen the most famous quote that you have that's circulating the internet everywhere, where it's like, the Matrix was not a work of fiction. It is a documentary and exists. Because explain how this subconscious mind gets developed at a young age. It's a crazy story.
16: Yeah, well, the most important thing is this. Buy a new computer, you cannot use it until you first put programs in it. That's the bottom line. The brain can boot up 3 months before you're born, but there's no program. So the mind is in a state of hypnosis called theta. Theta is characterized as imagination. That's why kids under 7 can live in the imaginary world, the real world, at the same time. They have imaginary friends. They ride a broom, but in their mind, it's a horse. Or the one I always love is the tea party. They pour nothing into the cup, drink nothing, and then say, that's the best tea I ever had in my life.
15: Ever.
16: So that's imagination, but theta is hypnosis. And the point about it is, its job is to download observations. And the first thing a child is programmed to do is observe the parent's behavior and watch that behavior and download that behavior. And then what? Watch the community and then download that behavior. Say, why? Because you have rules to be a member of a family. You have rules to be a member of a community. An infant, how the hell are they going to learn the rules? And the answer is hypnosis. So the programs in your subconscious don't come from you, they come from other people. And if they give you a healthy program, fine. If they give you a negative program, that's built into the system. And so now I come to the issue is, well, I have two minds, creative, conscious, behavioral, habitual, subconscious. Which mind is working? And the answer is this. The conscious mind can do two things. The whole secret is here. The conscious mind can do two things. It can look out at the world. Imagine your body as a vehicle. The conscious mind is looking through the windshield and driving you to the direction of the conscious mind, okay? But the conscious mind can think. I say, thinking is not looking out. Thinking is looking in. So when you are thinking, you're not paying attention to what's going on. I say, yeah, but what if you're driving the car and you're thinking, I'm going to go to the store and do X? I say, the moment you were thinking, you were not looking out the windshield. I say, yeah, but the car is driving. It's doing great. I go, who's driving the car? I go, when the conscious mind is thinking, the subconscious mind with programs takes over as autopilot, runs the machine. And then I go, so here's the bad point. I say, what? Because you're looking in when you're thinking, you do not observe your own behavior going out. So when you're playing a program, you don't even know you're playing a program. Okay, and I say, why is it problematic? And I go, because 60% or more of the programs are disempowering, self-sabotaging, or limiting in belief. And I say, so what's the point? Then while you're thinking, you're playing these negative programs. I say, yeah, but you can't see it because you're thinking. And I go, well, where's the problem? Thinking is 95% of the day. And then I say, so conclusion, 95% of the day, your life is being run by programs that you are not observing, but everybody else is. So the character of your life is not coming from wishes and desires. The character of your life is shaped by the program. Oh. If you have a negative program, then you have a negative experience, and you won't know why, and you'll blame it on other people because you perceive yourself, I'm a victim. Yeah. I wanted to be so healthy. I wanted to be so successful. It's not working. But those people got in my way. I'm a victim, and you didn't realize you were the one that was playing the program that they we're responding to.
15: Okay, let's put a pin in it right there. And when we come back after the break, I'm just floored by this conversation, smiling because I feel like I'm being taught everything that I didn't know before. I will be back with the Bruce Lipton after the break. It's No BS. I'm Brad Smith.
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31: The heat wave is on, and yesterday was pretty warm, but today will be even warmer, and tomorrow even warmer still. And boy, oh boy, these numbers, 32 degrees with a humidex of 42 today. The record high is 33.9, 1964. It may stand, but overnight, the next few, we're going to break records. Very uncomfortable sleeping at 24 tonight, 23 the next night, 23 the next night. And all of those would be records if we reach them. And the daytime highs tomorrow and Thursday also pushing records. 34 degrees apiece with a humidex of 44. The record highs are 33.9 both days. So look out. Here we go. Today's high, 32.
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15: Has affected his voice, but again, his core message, his enthusiasm, and just the love that I had of doing this interview with him last night was unbelievable. So here's the second part of our interview with the great Bruce Lipton.
34: Oh, sir, this is just the best part of my day right now. Okay, we're back with Bruce Lipton. Bruce, first of all, thank you so much for being here. You are amazing, sir.
16: Brad, let me just add this. It's really necessary.
15: Yeah, of course. Let me just give a tee up. Before the break, we're talking about how you're, from the first 7 years of your life, you're in this state of hypnosis. Bruce is saying that it's the frequency is called theta. And all of these, programs that are being downloaded into your brain by 7 years old is forming your life around you. And if you're having negative programs run, you're running negatively. And if you're having positive programs, you're running positively. But Bruce, pick us up where we were before.
16: Okay, well, the bottom line of that's most important. Here's the most important point.
15: Yes, sir.
16: The person, we do not observe the programs we play when, because those autopilot programs from the subconscious are running, but we are the only ones that cannot observe them. So what it means is, are the behaviors you're playing supporting you or sabotaging you? Point? You have no idea why. You cannot see the programs as they play. So then you become, the idea is, well, I'm a happy guy in my head. How come people think I'm not happy?
15: Yeah.
16: I go, because while you're thinking about being happy, the program of not being happy could be playing and sabotaging you. Brad, real quick.
15: Yeah, of course.
16: Same story. You have a friend. You know your friend's behavior very well. You happen to know your friend's parent. One day you see your friend has the same behavior that the parent has. So you volunteer. You go, hey, Bill, you're just like your dad. And I say, back away from Bill. And you know why? Because here's what Bill is going to say. How can you compare me to my dad? I'm nothing like my dad. And I go, interesting point. Everyone in the world can see that Bill behaves like his dad. The only one who can't see it is Bill. And I said, then here's the issue. We are all Bill. All of us are doing this every day. And when our life isn't working right, we take the role of victim and blame everything around us that's getting in our way without realizing we're the ones that made the program.
15: Yeah, but Bruce, when I'm thinking about this now, I think everyone's going to ask the next question. Okay, so if these are downloaded into our brain, we're running off 95% of our downloadable content in our subconscious. We're only making 5% of these conscious choices. We have no self-awareness sometimes about the program that is being played. So how do you reorganize the programming in your brain, or how do you reorganize the subconscious, or is that possible?
16: Yeah, well, here's the main thing. It's all based on running a program. Now, let's go back to The Matrix for a minute.
15: Yes, sir.
16: I go, why I call it a documentary is the premise is everybody's been programmed. I go, that's not a premise. That's a scientific reality. We all got programmed for 7 years, okay? And that 95% of our life is a manifestation of the program, because that's how much time we are thinking and then turning control over to the program autopilot. So I say, cool. And I say, but in the movie, there was something called the red pill. And I say, you take the red pill, you get out of the program. I want people to know, especially if they're over 20, that almost everybody is taking that red pill at least once. And it changed their life 24 hours after taking the red pill. I go, what was the red pill? I say, falling in love. Your life was blah, blah, blah, blah, blah. And then you fall in love. 24 hours later, you have a different life. 24 hours later, you're like, oh, life is so beautiful. I'm so in love. You know, even a crappy job is not crappy now.
15: Everything feels great.
16: That's called the honeymoon. But you know what the honeymoon represents? Heaven on earth. I go, so why is it important? I say, how come it was blah, blah, blah, and then heaven on earth when I fell in love? Red pill stops us from thinking. It gets us out of the program. So when the moment you fell in love, you stopped playing the program, and you stayed conscious or stayed mindful. You stopped thinking. You stayed at the present moment. I go, point. That is when your creative mind took over not 5%, but over 90% of the day is coming from wishes and desires. And I say, then what happened? Wishes and desires, I manifested heaven on earth. And I go, it's just by what? Stop playing the program. It was the program that took away heaven on earth. It was the conscious mind that gave me heaven on earth. And I go, hey, the honeymoon is great. Why? I love my life. I go, great. Then what happens is the honeymoon falls apart.
34: Yeah.
16: The relationship that you were in is not working as well. And then problems come up in the relationship. And then those problems turn out 50% of marriages go into a divorce. Why? Answer. When you fell in love, you stopped playing the programs. Remember, 60% or more of those programs are negative and disempowering, self-sabotaging. I said, what's the point? When you fell in love, your partner does not see your negative programs because you're not playing them. You're playing all the beautiful
34: love. You're playing all the hits. You're playing all the hits. The Rolling Stones are on stage and they're playing Satisfaction.
16: And then what happens down the road is life comes in and you have to start thinking. I have a job. I have responsibilities. I got things I have to do. I'm thinking. I say, the moment you start thinking, you start playing programs. Point. Your partner never saw these programs. And if they're sabotaging and disempowering crap programs, your partner looks at you for the first time going, where does that come from? Who are you? Why? Because they've never seen this bad behavior.
34: Yeah.
16: Now they're being confronted by it. Here's the problem. You don't see the bad behavior. They see it because you're playing it when you're not paying attention. And all of a sudden, it's like the loss of communication. You're not the person playing the programs that you were when you fell in love and didn't play the program. And all of a sudden, the program sabotages you, and then your life goes into a wrecky situation. And I say, what? You're back to the old blah, blah, blah life again.
34: Yeah.
16: I say, why? Because you started thinking.
34: Start thinking.
16: And all of a sudden, those negative programs have been hiding back there during the love part because you didn't play the program, red pill. Those programs sabotage the relationship, and you're the only one that figures, what the hell is going on?
34: Yeah.
16: Why? Because you didn't even see you were involved.
34: No, it's
16: I'm a victim of
34: it. Bruce, it's crazy that you say that. It's crazy that you say that, because yesterday I literally sitting on the couch, and I'm just being my complete self, and I'm in the moment, and I start thinking about, you know, my habit in the moment. I'm just sitting there, and I'm scratching the back of my head, and I have this thing that I do where I go like this with my nose because I have an insecurity that's broken. I don't do it naturally. And then I'm just consciously knowing you're going to be on the show today. And I go, imagine looking over at me, just sitting here, this kind of burly guy who used to play athletics at a big, strong build. And I'm just sitting here curled up, going over my nose like this, looking like an absolute cretin, and go, oh, this is going into that automated system. But like, is there a way? Because like, first of all, your book's coming out on August 18th. I'm so excited because I think that you're just a legend in how you talk about things. But when we're, and I mean that sincerely, but like when we're talking about this whole thing, and when we're talking about even mentioning the word Darwin and theory of evolution, people have their own opinions on that. Like I think people are starting now to open their minds. I don't want to say red pilling, but they're opening their minds to this whole world and the constructs around us and what we are versus what we want to be. And like, it's like, how do we make that next step into where we want to be and not just be relying on that 7-year programming from when we're born?
16: So the whole idea, the factors in the program. So we always have problem right there. It's like, you have been playing a program. They say, what? They have no idea.
34: Yeah.
16: I say, well, until you get that understanding, you're in a mystical, you don't know why anything's happening.
34: Oh.
16: Okay, but you brought up something very critical, so I want to bring that up. The world is in a state of chaos everywhere, all kinds. Social, economic, political, religious, racial, even gender chaos. Ah! I said, why? And this is the most important thing.
34: Yes, sir.
16: We are facing the end of civilization as we know it. Science has recognized civilization is facing an irreversible collapse, meaning it's not going back, and it's collapsing within 10 to 20 years. It's total collapse of civilization, scientific, not suggested, not new age, scientific. I go, why? And the answer is this. To support today's civilization requires the resources from 1.6 planet Earth. I go, we need resources from 1.6 planets? I go, We're using that? I said, where the hell are we getting it? We have one planet Earth. Where's point six coming from? And the answer is this. We are destroying the planet. We're destroying the web of life. We're polluting the air, the water, the soil. We're undermining the ecosystem, you know, pillaging the resources and ripping the planet apart. So what? More toys. Give me more money. Give me more. I go, 1.6 resources. We can't do that. That's why science has recognized the end is coming. The end is coming, and it's happening right now. You're seeing it unfold. I say, what does it mean, the end? Civilization is coming to an end. I said, that's not the first time civilization has come to an end. Yeah. Civilizations have been here and gone, yeah, and new civilizations come in. So the point, like, there was a Roman civilization, it collapsed, and a new civilization formed. There is a current civilization. It's failing because it is living beyond its means, and it cannot go on, so it's going to collapse. It does not mean people die. Well, right, actually, a lot of people will. A lot of people die because of stress.
34: Yeah.
16: The stress of holding on to the world and watching it fall apart.
34: Oh, Bruce, listen, we got to do this again. Thank you so much for being here. I followed you for a while. I love every time that you speak, and I can't wait to read your book when it comes out. You're the man. Thank you so much, Dr. Bruce Lipton.
16: What's running here?
34: What's that?
16: There's a show. There's a show going on.
34: There is. I'm just taping it for tomorrow. Bruce, I just say, again, thank you so much. I appreciate you being here, and I can't wait for the book to
16: come. Yeah, did I get interrupted? Did I get caught in the middle of something?
34: No, that was the end of our second segment. We've been going for 22 minutes. This is great.
16: Oh, I was hearing this overview of people talking in the background. I thought that was...
34: I apologize. Did the mic... Well, regardless, we had the perfect intro and extro there, so I just that's just an audio glitch because we're actually live in another network, but we're just taping this in the break. But Bruce, again, thank you so much.
16: Well,
34: sir.
16: Great. We're not finished, are we?
34: Yes, sir. Yes, sir.
16: Well, the show is over?
34: We got two segments for that one, and I will do this. We're going to reach out to you. I'd like to do this in a longer form conversation if we can, but this will air this week. I'll send you all the podcast, all the video links, and if you'd like to...
16: Did I say anything? Now that the thing I finished, I'm like, I was in the middle of somewhere.
34: Hey, listen,
16: now I finished? Okay.
34: Bruce, I'm a sports guy, right? So I'm going to give you a sports term. You were on a heater, sir. You were on fuego. You were the best. Thank you so much, man. I appreciate you. And let's do this again, okay?
16: Oh, my God. I feel so bad because I have so many good things to talk about helping people, and now I left.
34: Well, listen, the book's coming out. We'll reach out again to do it right before the book, or we can do it soon. We can have a better, more different conversation.
16: I would love to get back on, but next time I didn't realize. I thought, oh, we'll just have a break, and we'll be right back. And then I'm going.
34: Yeah, we came back. That was 13 minutes.
16: We're not coming back? We're not coming back yet?
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31: Mostly to mainly sunny, but with 32-degree heat and 42 on the Humidex, there is a chance of a pop-up thunderstorm forming in this, even though it's high pressure acting as a big lid or heat dome sinking air. It really inhibits any thunderstorm formation, but you never know in heat and humidity like this. With a 24-degree low tonight and 23 tomorrow night and the next night, very uncomfortable sleeping. Those would be record high minimum temperatures, breaking some fairly old records, too, in one case. And sunshine throughout Wednesday, Thursday, both highs 34, Humidex of 44 tomorrow and Thursday. That's pushing record highs, the maximums, not just the minimums. There are older records from South London that go back into the 30s and the early 1910s that will not be touched. Today's high 32.
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12: Just done by Energy Minister Tim Hodgson a couple weeks back, that everyone goes, wait, this is the same energy rollout that was given in a book that had dot, dot, dot on the top, asterisks. Conflict of interest, do not show to Prime Minister, because he has, again, conflicts of interest. No, there's nothing to see here, but Moose on the Loose was watching CTV News with Vashi Cabella and noticed that Grant Isaac of Cameco was on talking about the nuclear rollout. And here's what the president of Cameco said.
13: As a really proud Canadian champion in the global nuclear industry, we're just delighted to see a federal strategy that fully embraces the role of nuclear power, not just within Canada, but also as really a key driver for our geopolitical ambitions.
12: All right. So, okay, again, of course.
13: But also as really a key driver for our geopolitical ambitions.
12: All right. So, okay, again, of course, Cameco is excited about.

0: in his portfolio. Check this clip out.
1: This guy's pushing the AP1000 Westinghouse, obviously. I mean, he's the COO of Cameco. They've had a joint venture on Westinghouse. Bassey doesn't even mention the connection here that Mark Carney stuck this in his Brookfield Global Transition Fund 1. Westinghouse gets 3% carried interest. Is it going to make upwards of $1.22 billion, depending on the return and the life of the fund? No mention of this.
0: And again, shocking that CTV does have on Vashi's show this leader of Cameco and not give a tie to the fact that there's so much implied here on not only Brookfield's return, but Mark Carney's return in his wealth fund. Are you telling me that after all is said and done, as we buy more small modular reactors, that Carney, with his 3% return on this, could make up to $1.2 billion personally? Well, that doesn't seem like a blind trust. Let Moose on the Loose finish this for you and connect all the dots in one.
1: This should be mentioned to Canadians that Carney directly profits off of what this guy is saying on national television. If they sell more reactors, the value goes up of that sale of that fund when they finally exit, and Carney gets 3% of that. It's going to be in the billions.
0: So all you have to say to this is, wait, what? Why aren't we reporting this? When is the veneer going to wear off? And is this idea that Mark Carney is not running two heads of a company here, one company being Canada, if you treat Canada as a business, and the other company being Brookfield? Obviously, you resign. You leave your stuff, on the side. No, it's in a blind trust, but clearly you understand what's in that blind trust. Clearly, you understand what moves are going to profit that. So as we get into this, all you have to say is, why aren't we calling these things out? That is a tremendous amount of money that is going to be allotted to build small reactors. And yes, we need nuclear power. It's clean. It's efficient. It's productive. But at the cost of what? At the cost of your head of state becoming wealthy off of it? People can say Donald Trump this and getting rich through politics that, but I want to see the income potential of what happens when Carney comes into office and what he leaves. And at that point, then we're going to say, wait, what? No, it should be done in the moment. Listen, we're going to turn this around, because when we come back after the break, we're going to get to our contest. We've got a $100 gift card to give away to St. Louis Bar and Grill, so you can get all the wings that you want. Going into Canada Day, going into maybe Saturday watching the Canada soccer game. That's right. We're going to take care of you. Call in 416-870-6400 or 888-225-TALK. That's after the break. I'll be back. It's No BS. I'm Brad Smith.
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12: Good morning. It's 10 o'clock. I'm Scott Monick. Mainly sunny skies, hazy, and 27 degrees in London.
10: This is a 980 CFPL developing story.
12: Sweltering heat and humidity is once again blanketing London and much of Ontario today. Environment Canada has issued an orange heat warning for the London region. The National Weather Agency says the heat and humidity could continue through to Friday and possibly into the weekend before temperatures drop slightly next week. 980 CFPL weather specialist John Wilson says there is a slight risk for a pop-up thunderstorm today.
13: Mostly to mainly sunny, but with 32-degree heat and 42 on the humidex, there is a chance of a pop-up thunderstorm forming in this, even though it's high pressure acting as a big lid or heat dome sinking air. It really inhibits any thunderstorm formation, but you never know in heat and humidity like this.
12: Don't expect much relief from the heat tonight as the low will drop down to only 22 degrees. One person has died following a drowning incident in Grand Bend over the weekend. Emergency responders were called to the South Beach just after 2:30 Sunday afternoon. According to police, bystanders found a 67-year-old man in the water, brought him to shore, and attempted life-saving measures. He later died in hospital. London is gearing up for a special Canada Day celebration as the city also marks its bicentennial. Tomorrow, the inaugural Order of London will be presented at the corner of Dundas and Rideout Streets as part of the London Heritage Council's Canada Day event. The first Order of London will be awarded to Wayne Dunn. He tells 980 CFPL he was surprised when Mayor Josh Morgan broke the news.
14: Told me the news. I said, you're talking about me? And he was. And being that it's the first one that's being honored in the city, I kept thinking, why me?
12: The city's main Canada Day celebration is happening tomorrow afternoon on Dundas Place starting at noon. The free family-friendly event will include street performances, local vendors, food trucks, and a kids' zone. The annual Canada Day fireworks will take place nearby in Harris Park shortly after sunset. Meantime, local fire officials are issuing a warning ahead of tomorrow's holiday. They're advising residents not to set off fireworks in parks or on city streets. Deputy Fire Chief Matt Heptich is urging people to keep safety top of mind if they're planning to set off any backyard fireworks.
15: There are times we see people who get burned. We want people to be very, very careful with sparklers. Sparklers get up to a very high, intense, hot heat. and children or adults can be burned from those. You know, fireworks discharging into the air, you know, sometimes debris can fall down.
12: A large fireworks display is planned for White Oaks Park tomorrow night in South London. The annual fireworks display at the East London Canada Day event and in Byron have both been cancelled this year because of a lack of funding. Gas prices are set to rise just in time for the holiday. Most stations in the city are charging $1.59 for a liter of regular this morning. If you need to fill up, today is the day to do it as gas is set to rise overnight by 5 cents. Gas price analysts have said prices will remain elevated through the summer months because of depleted oil reserves. And some big changes to auto insurance in Ontario are set to kick in tomorrow. As of July 1st, 9 types of insurance accident benefits that were previously automatic in every Ontario policy will now be optional. These include some replacement, caregiver benefits, housekeeping and home maintenance, among others. 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
16: Appreciate you, but if you're going through a little bit of a heat spell, you just got to be real about what we got to do here. First of all, if you have air conditioning and that luxury, make sure you use it. We don't want to be having controversial conversations about what's going on with AC in Canada when we do have like 80% of the households who have it. So if you are lucky enough to have it, take advantage of it. I was about to swear there. Take advantage of it. If not, make sure you're hydrating, getting electrolytes in, pumping yourself full of salt during these hot days. You don't realize when you're outside and you're just naturally sweating how much water you're actually losing. But let's get you fed as well, right? We got to. Because right now, you're going to have to call in 416-870-6400 or 888-225-TALK. Because we've got a $100 gift card to give away for St. Louis Bar and Grill. $100 so you could just have the most amount of wings that you've ever had for $100. We're going to give away for some great Canada Day trivia. Because come on, it's Canada Day tomorrow, July 1st. If you're not excited about Canada Day, get excited. We've got a lot to be proud of right now. Listen, on the sports side, specifically when we're talking about Canada, their match is set. If you haven't heard, Morocco beat the Netherlands. And do we have that clip, Santi, of the Morocco goal? Because the penalty, this thing went to penalty kicks, and it was a tight game. Santi sat here yesterday, and I said, Santi, who would we rather play? And he goes, you know, both teams are tough, but Netherlands, they're really good, but Morocco seems to be the sleeper in this tournament. And Santi, I just want to know, like, what are we thinking going into this Saturday game, 1 p.m. in Houston, Morocco? I mean, they're pumped up. So is Canada, but this is the round of 16.
17: It's not an easy team. Let's remember that Brazil wasn't able to win against Morocco. They were in the semifinal last World Cup. And if I'm not wrong, they won the African Cup. So everybody thought that Netherlands was going to be the real challenge. And now Netherlands with Germany are out of the World Cup.
16: Oh, is that like that? I mean, I'm in like the casual soccer fan. When I hear Germany and Netherlands both out, those are two of the teams that I'd know on the international level. That's got to be shocking to a lot of people, right?
17: For the entire planet, Germany and Netherlands were like, you are expect to see these both teams in semifinals, quarterfinals, the final, but being out in the first time ever in the World Cup to have a round of 32, it's history, and I'm happy for the Paraguayans. I was cheering for them. I'm happy for the Morocco team. So, yeah, it's an exciting World Cup.
16: Yeah, you know what? I'm sorry to everybody right now. My caller board went absolutely haywire while we were doing that. So call back in. I had to restart it and then put it back up. So 416-870-6400 for this $100 gift card giveaway to St. Louis Bar and Grill. Get all the wings that you want. Get them whenever you want. You can have them for the Canada game on Saturday. Everybody's excited. Alfonso Davies, the best player that Canada's ever produced, is back. So let's go to the phone lines with a little Canada Day trivia, will we? Let's get up the first call here as I'm skedaddling everywhere. Hello, who's this?
18: Good morning, Brad. It's Christian.
16: Christian, where are you calling from, Christian?
18: Georgetown.
16: Christian Georgetown, are you excited? Listen, before we get into this Canada Day trivia, are you excited for Canada's game on Saturday? Have you been watching this thing go down?
18: You know, I was never a big soccer fan until FIFA now, and because it's in Canada, I absolutely support my country, and yeah, I'm watching it now, but just Canada.
16: Yeah, well, listen, I mean, we slowly, like guys like you and me that are just, you know, first-time international soccer fans, we got to dip our toe in the pool. Thank God we're dipping it in while Canada's on a run right now. So what I'm going to do, Christian, for you to win this gift card, we're going to do some Canada Day trivia. These are all like medium hard questions, so it's not actually like the toughest ones. But, I mean, some are pretty tough. And I'm going to start with this. This is a little history Canada question, okay? All you have to tell me, Christian, is which was the only Canadian province that was last to join Confederation? The last Canadian province to join Confederation.
18: Like our, do you mean like in our times?
16: In Canadian history.
18: Oh, in Canadian, in all history.
16: Come on, give me something.
18: Newfoundland.
16: We're going to give it to you. All I do is win, no matter what.
18: Oh, beautiful.
16: Christian. Christian delayed just a long enough, and I kicked in. And they say, yeah. All right, Christian, listen. You played the waiting game on that one, where your fingers on the AI button.
18: You know what? No, but I knew it was Newfoundland or the new territories they just brought in.
16: 1948.
18: So that's why I asked.
16: 1948.
18: Yeah, so I wasn't sure. The Inuit or those other ones up there.
16: Oh, the territories. Yeah, of course. Well, listen, yes. $100 gift card to St. Louis Bar and Grill. You can stack up for the game on Saturday or just for fun. Listen, I appreciate you. What are you going to use it for, actually? Are you just going to do it for the game, or are you just going to do it for fun?
18: Both. Let's go to the game. Let's have some fun. Let's eat all the wings we can eat.
16: Let's
18: and
16: do
18: go
16: it.
18: Canada go.
16: Let's
18: what
16: do
18: a combination.
16: It. Come on, Christian. Thank you so much for calling. Stay on hold, though. We'll get all your information, all right?
18: All right. Love you, Brad. Have a great day.
16: Oh, my God. Love you, too, big guy. Thank you for calling in. All right. Oh, my God. The pressure's off. If anyone saw me right now sitting down here, because I usually dress as so many people in the building refer to it as a grown-up child, you know, track pants, not track pants like sweatpants, but like, you know, casual, nice pants with a t-shirt and a backwards hat. And right now I look like I'm about to serve you 7 courses at a very fancy dinner, the 3-piece suit that feels like a corset. But let's talk about this because there's a lot of things going on right now, and we can put our attention to a lot of them. And I know I didn't bring this up, but if you can bring up the citizen vigilante trailer that we have, because I do want to talk about this. This movie is now streaming number one on Prime in the world, and it is causing a huge controversy. First and foremost, because of the basis of the script. And before we get into where it's been banned, the basis of the script is this man, Armie Hammer, who was a child who saw his mother get killed by, at the time, stay with me, an illegal immigrant to whatever country he was in. And they really play it easy as whether it's in Europe or whether it's America, you're never really designed to understand except for the basis of the movie and where Armie Hammer becomes citizen vigilante is based in Europe. Now, if I can break this down in like 2 minutes, you just got to say that this is one of the weirder culture war stories hitting right now. It's a low budget movie. It was only made for $2 million. Armie Hammer was famously canceled for like in the Hollywood industry for having like salacious ties to sexual encounters that involved quote unquote cannibalism. Yeah, this is real. Check out the background story and some of the text messages. It's actually weird. So now he's trying to get, as he said, openly, I would have done anything. No one would work with me. I would have done a dog food commercial if I could have. So he does this movie, Citizen Vigilante, and critics are calling it racist and dangerous. Why? Because this is a person who's taking matters into his own hands, going after people who are breaking the system, not only in this case for illegal immigration, but also to the judges, the cops, and everyone who he feels is corrupt. Again, this was banned in Germany. Elon Musk, when he found out about this, tweeted the entire movie to his 100 plus million followers and saying, everyone's got to look at this. Well, I watched it, so you don't have to. But before I get into my rant about this, here's the trailer for Citizen Vigilante.
19: The vigilante citizen is delivering a brand of justice that some believe the authorities have failed to provide, targeting both criminals and those in power accused of allowing crime to flourish unchecked.
20: There's been a lot said about me, so I thought you should hear directly from me. I'm here to help you take that control back.
16: Right. So a successful expat snaps after a personal tragedy, starts targeting criminals, the police, and the judges who won't handle the situation. He gains, this is where it gets crazy. In this movie, he gains like this huge online following as citizen vigilante. People are posting videos urging him to stand up and escalate the situations and take direct action against these illegal immigrants. It's actually, when you think about it on the outside, it portrays a large situation that's happening in the UK right now. But what I want to say is this is one of the most disgusting things I've ever seen make it to film in my entire life. Not that these things don't happen in real life, but it's one of the strangest culture war stories, again, that I've ever seen put on into a $2 million budget. It follows Armie Hammer as he's murdering, again, people who at this point were vindicated by the court system, but not vindicated by the public opinion. This isn't Batman where he's only going to fight the bad guys. This is him where he's taking action into his own hands as a vigilante. But where it completely loses it for me is where he's mass murdering in a scene cops who are sent to get him, sent to find him and get him. He at one point just completely obliterates an entire police force, of which those people aren't corrupt. The people above him might be corrupt, but these innocent people are getting massacred for the greater good of what this people think or what this person thinks. And then you switch into this huge online following that they keep showing where it's like this guy's in Europe and we would love to have this guy in the States. Even one point, we would love to have this guy in Canada. They're pushing this far right. It's not even incel ideology because Armie Hammer has like sex in the movie. So it's this far right extremist ideology akin to, like, all I can say is this is if you were to make a movie about the assassin, what's his name, Taylor Robinson, who tried to assassinate Trump at Butler, Pennsylvania, and glorified him as being right for the cause but wrong for the actual judicial system. Like, it is so outrageous. And I'm not saying the premise of the movie is outrageous. I'm saying where they took the storyline and how they are glorifying this person. Like, when you write a movie script, even if you have the worst individuals, like the most seedy individuals, there's always something about them that attracts you to the heroism or the heroine aspect of who they are as a character. You have to cheer for this person. And if you watch this movie and you're cheering for Armie Hammer the whole way, I would just say to you, maybe you got to give yourself a check and come back to the center, because this isn't even conservative or right. This is far, far right. And I mean it when I'm saying it. Like, on the other side of this would be the left cheering for this assassination attempt. And maybe they would, like, in a movie format about a guy who's trying to take out Trump. So when I say I watched it so that you didn't, I hope that you don't. But if you do, I'd love to hear your feedback on it. Reach out to me at Brad C. Smith, because Armie Hammer, I get it. He was desperate for a role after being canceled. But this might be one of the most disgusting things I've seen pushed on, and especially by Elon Musk to put that out to his 100 million plus followers. Okay, I get it. This is talking about real world issues that happen. We have tourism crime here. We have extortion gangs here. People would go, oh, this vigilante thing, like vigilante. Vigilante is a different story. This vigilante thing, it has some resonance. But it comes down to, again, this is not comic books. This is real life. And when you see it go above and beyond just the idea of illegal immigration and go into one man taking justice to break the entire system without safeguards and people cheering this on, I go, that's just sick and disgusting. But listen, when we come back after the break, I got to get into what I believe is one of the crazier topics that we're not talking about, right? We could talk about the carbon tax being an issue. We can talk about citizen vigilante being crazy. But we got to talk about this air conditioning situation that's going on again. Because as we're pushing into this massive heat wave, we are going to experience heat. And when you look at France and what they've just dealt with, 1,000 deaths over the weekend, all, you know, 85% over 65 years old. Like, this is a serious problem, and we got to protect those who are the most vulnerable in Canada. It's No BS. I'm Brad Smith. We'll be back after this.
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1: And you got to let that one play because we're running an all-Canadian playlist today. Just right before Canada's 159th birthday, Bryan Adams. Summer of 69, are you kidding me? Everybody has a summer of 69 story. Whether you were born when the song came on or whether you're my generation who just got caught into Bryan Adams, you know, after his 1991, I believe, album, Waking Up the Neighbors, is that it? When it was obviously that huge song from Robin Hood, Prince of Thieves. Everything I do it for you. But I just, yeah, we're letting the Canadian playlist roll today because, again, it's, I don't know where you are right now, but in Ontario, it's going to be hot for the rest of the week. I'm looking at Wednesday, Thursday, Friday, all around 35 degrees. You know, chance of showers tomorrow on Canada Day. Hope it holds out, though, for the 159th birthday. Maybe we'll get a little bit of a blessing and everything will push by. But when it's hot like this, just remember, get water in you, get electrolytes. And if you can, get to some AC because a huge debate is going on right now as, you know, the French environment minister came out yesterday after 1,000 people over the weekend had died because of extreme heat in France, obviously saying we can't go to air conditioners because they cause climate change. Even though yesterday we were speaking to Lucy Biggers, 3 to 4% of the total emissions are from air conditioning units. Europe only has about 20% AC ownership in homes. And when you're looking at the stat right now, the one that's crazy is that 85% of the people who passed away in France, 65 and older. And when you do a deep dive into these stats, they become even more alarming. I guess that's all I can say because there are over on average 50 to 60,000 deaths a year in Europe from hot climate issues or hot heat waves that are passing through. In comparison to that, it's only 6,000. It's a 10x multiple in North America, 6,000 in the United States of America. Cold deaths far exceed hot deaths in cold weather. So the issue becomes, how are we treating those most vulnerable if 85% of the people who are affected by this with their lives are 65 and older? So as net zero pushes through the EU and Canada, and we have these conversations, we have to ask ourselves, why aren't we protecting or making sure that the most vulnerable around the world, when heat comes, which is the over 65 demographic, why aren't we getting them what they need? Hospitals in Germany are performing surgeries and running through their day-to-day lives without air conditioning. And I get it. Like, everyone goes, you know, air conditioning, it's such a luxury. And it is a luxury. But when you have extreme heat, and this is not an aberration, as Lucy Biggers yesterday, our climate expert, told us that this happened in France in 2022 and 2019. Like, it's come and gone. The hottest year on record is still 1974. So, like, air conditioning in the summer is just as important as heat is in extreme cold in the winter. Yet we just have a really weird way of wrapping our minds around that. And and how does that change? It's through the perception of one being heat. Well, we need heat for the cold. Obviously, the death toll during cold time, like I said, it's much greater. It's almost a 10x. But you can't turn the other cheek and just say, well, because Europe's not accessible to air conditioning, that we should just let this affect people to the tune of 50 or 60,000 people per year. And we're lucky in Canada, right? We are. 80% of households have access to air conditioning. And when you look at the heat wave coming up, like, this is not a climate change conversation. I'm not pushing into net zero on this one, although I could. But when you're looking at 35, 36 for the rest of the week, and the Humidex, as we know in Ontario, will reach over 40, you got to protect yourself, right? You got to be very mindful because people don't realize how easy it is to get zapped in the sun. Like, after spending most of my summers, like the hottest part of the summers, in training camps before hydration breaks were even a thing, I remember how insanely important it was to go get water. And then in 2008 or 2009, everyone had a hydration break because there was a very, very famous case of an NFL player losing his life in training camp because of heat exhaustion. And so be mindful to not overexert yourself on Canada Day. Everyone's going to be wanting to have parties and fun, and especially drinking. It dehydrates you. So make sure if you're having a cocktail, enjoy it, love it, Don't get over obsessed about the heat, but then make sure you have a water right after. Like that's what you got to do. Okay, but listen, the big thing about Canada Day as well is the fact that it is the deadline for Kuzma, right? The Canadian, American, and Mexico trade agreement. This is the deadline. Well, what happens after? We know that this just generally turns into a year-by-year renewal contract if something doesn't happen. But remember that we also do have this exit clause. Each country has one. As Lisa Raitt told us yesterday on Toronto Today, this clause was added by Justin Trudeau, or else we would just go through on the same deal. So a lot of pressure is being put on that, especially as we just heard from a lot of people last week, one of them being the food professor, Sylvain Charlebois, that our food inflation is the highest in the G7. But nobody heard Minister Champagne, François Champagne, get up and say, Mr. Speaker, we got the highest food inflation in Canada. And we're going to find out what this Kuzma deal coming to an end means moving forward, if it's going to be reviewed, what it means for food, what it means for your grocery bill. Is it going up, down? Is it staying the same? Sylvain Charlebois, the food professor, will be here with us after the break on this beautiful Tuesday before Canada Day. It's No BS. I'm Brad Smith. Stick with me.
2: American woman, stay away from me.
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12: Yesterday was really warm and humid, but today we're going to get into the heart of the heat wave with the big days tomorrow and Thursday. Highs of 32 today, the humidex about 42, the heat warning in effect. Mostly sunny, but with heat and humidity like this, there is a chance of a pop-up thunderstorm somewhere. Isolated, though. 24 tonight. That would be an overnight record high minimum. And we're going to see a few of those. Very uncomfortable overnights. Sunny and 34 tomorrow with a humidex of 44. And the same thing for Thursday with overnight lows of 23, both of which would be record high minimums again. Today's high 32.
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1: And it's our all Canada Day playlist. BTO. Are you kidding me? Turn this up for everybody at home, Santi.

0: West. I will go back to the table to finish the job.
1: Yes, sir. Sylvain Charlebois, thank you so much, sir. I appreciate you. Good talking to you.
0: All right, take care.
1: All right. Drive safe, big guy. That is the food professor, Sylvain Charlebois. Now, when we come back after the break, two things that are really going to get you pumped up on a pre-Canada Day special. We've got, yes, not one gift card to give away before to beautiful Christian. But now, when we're going to come back after the break, another St. Louis Bar and Grill, $100 gift card that you can use to get whatever you want, prep you for Canada Day, prep you for the game on Saturday, or just mash out on some wings, because that sounds good. And two, we're putting together a little charity, little fundraiser here. We're going to drop our intro music as well as our Eurovision song, Con Man Carney. And I'm going to give you all the details on how you can download those and help out a good cause at the same time. It is No BS on a pre-Canada Day special. Call in for a St. Louis gift card. We'll be back after the break.
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3: Good morning. It's 11 o'clock. I'm Scott Monick. Partly sunny skies, hazy and 28 degrees in London. With the Humidex, it feels like 40. It is day two of the first heat wave of the summer season. Environment Canada has issued an orange heat warning for London. 980 CFPL weather specialist John Wilson says summer weather records will be broken this week.
4: 32 degrees with a Humidex of 42 today. The record high is 33.9, 1964. It may stand, but overnight, the next few, we're going to break records. Very uncomfortable sleeping at 24 tonight, 23 the next night, 23 the next night, and all of those would be records if we reach them. And the daytime highs tomorrow and Thursday also pushing records, 34 degrees apiece with a Humidex of 44.
3: The heat and humidity could continue through to Friday and possibly into the weekend before temperatures drop slightly next week. One person has died following a drowning incident at South Beach in Grand Bend over the weekend. Emergency responders were called to the beach Sunday afternoon just after 2:30. According to police, bystanders found a 67-year-old man in the water, brought him to shore and attempted life-saving measures. He later died in hospital. You'll want to pack plenty of water and sunscreen if you're planning to join in the Canada Day festivities tomorrow in London. The city's main Canada Day party is happening along Dundas Place starting at noon. The free family-friendly event will include street performances, local vendors, food trucks, and a kids' zone. The first ever Order of London will also be presented to Wayne Dunn as part of London's bicentennial.
5: I don't know what to say. I love it, but I'm excited and a little nervous about it, and really didn't know what to say when I received the call from Josh.
3: Fireworks will once again take place over in Harris Park shortly after sunset. Keep in mind the annual fireworks display at the East London Canada Day event and in Byron have both been cancelled this year because of a lack of funding. However, White Oaks Park in South London is hosting a Canada Day event complete with fireworks in the evening. Meantime, local fire officials are warning residents about setting off fireworks in parks or on city streets tomorrow. Deputy Fire Chief Matt Hepditch is urging people to keep safety top of mind if they're planning to set off some backyard fireworks.
6: The wicks can go very, very quickly on these. If you happen to be, you know, having it, you've got it in the ground properly, and, you know, if you light the wick, they can go off very, very fast. And if you're not clear, you could be injured by the sparks or perhaps, the explosion from the firework itself.
3: Bylaw officers and fire prevention inspectors will be out tomorrow keeping a close eye on things. A 12% drop in ridership during the first 5 months of 2026 has London Transit looking for new ways to get people to ride the bus. Transit officials say the biggest reason for the reduction is the reduction in international students attending Western University and Fanshawe College. Commissioners have approved a review of ideas, including discounted transit passes for employees at major workplaces and park and ride services for large events. Ward 6 Councillor Sam Trossow says allowing people to park at a mall and take the bus could be a win-win.
7: I would leave it to our staff to investigate a schedule and a fare structure. But I think this would be very, very exciting. It would get people on the bus perhaps for the first time. And I think it would be very positive for us and also for the environment.
3: Staff will report back this fall on whether those options could help boost ridership without hurting the bottom line. You're listening to 980 CFPL.
8: Change absolutely nothing. You've got shall we? Thank you so much for choosing to be here. You could be anywhere, but choosing to turn me on, we could have gone down a dark alley there. Choosing to be with me right now makes me so happy. Because, listen, it's a competitive industry, and I'm just trying to make you laugh, make you think, and sometimes have a good day, just like everyone's going to have tomorrow, Canada Day. We'll get back to our All-Canadian playlist after that show intro, but we got to get to the phones, right? 416-870-6400 or 888-225-TALK. 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I'd go with the original, though. So let's get to the phone lines for a little Canada Day trivia. And check them out. Okay. Who am I speaking with? Hello?
9: It's Miles.
8: Miles, what's going on, man? Where are you calling from?
9: I'm calling from Toronto, buddy. How's it going?
8: I'm in Toronto, buddy, too, buddy. How's it going with you? I'm good, man. Thanks for asking. Are you excited for the weekend, for Canada Day, for everything in between?
9: Everything in between. I'm ready to go.
8: Here we go. Well, it's only going to be better if you get a $100 gift card for all-you-can-eat wings. Am I right?
9: You got that, buddy.
8: You got that, bud. Okay, we're going to do a little Canadian trivia, but I am going to give you like a 5 second here so you can't, you know, Duster AI Google fact check this one. These aren't like the hardest questions. If you passed high school, maybe you could get them. No, it's easier than that. But listen, here it is right now for you. You just got to tell me the year in which our Charter of Rights and Freedoms became a permanent fixture in Canadian history. Our Charter of Rights and Freedoms is
9: 1984.
8: Ah, no. Oh, so close. You're so close. Oh. You don't. I appreciate you, though. Let's go to the next one right now. Hello, who's this? Who am I speaking with?
10: It's Gordon.
8: Gordon, what's going on? Where are you calling from, Gordon?
10: London.
8: Gordo from London. Do me a favor. You're not going to answer that one because that one's too easy now. It was 1982, The answer for the Charter of Rights and Freedoms. We found out
10: 82.
8: That, yes, we found out that Newfoundland joined in 1949. But for you, I've got to ask you, the famous battle that was called the Battle of Queenston Heights. It was a very famous war between the British, the Canadians, and the U.S. What year was it in?
10: Oh, 18.
8: Come on.
10: 13.
8: Ah, you son of a. No, we didn't get it. So close, Gordo.
11: You suck.
8: You don't, Gordo. 1812. You were off by 1 year. I'm so sorry, my brother. Let's get to the last one here. We can try one more time. Hello, who's this?
12: Gary.
8: Gary, what's going on, my man? Where are you calling from?
12: Innisfil.
8: Gary from Innisfil. You got to. You're our cleanup batter here. Before we gotta go, you need this $100 gift card to St. Louis. So you just tell me right now. This is a tragic event in Canadian history, but in 1917, nearly 2,000 people were killed and leveled, and part of Halifax was destroyed. It was destroyed by what? Gary? Ah, Gary, we got a booyah! Oh, Gary! It was a giant explosion! Oh, God. I mean, listen, we're going to put a pin in this right now. We have to, because we've got to get to something that's actually real business. But don't fret. Don't fret. We're giving away gift cards all week. And maybe if we have time at the end of the show at 11:45, I'll do this. Thank you to everybody, especially, God love you, Gordo, 1 year off the War of 1812. Maybe I'm a history guy and I just shouldn't ask these questions, you know? But, you know, you got to inspire people, because Canada Day tomorrow, very important day, 159th birthday. And I feel like the most important thing to do is find a way to make history entertaining to every generation. Like, if you don't know the history of your country, the proper history, and what's happened, what's come before you, why we're able to live in this beautiful country and have the freedom of expression that we do, be able to speak the way that we do without, you know, being censored right currently.
11: You just got to know history. And so that's what I'm trying to do. We'll kick it back up, though. But we got to switch right now to a story that's coming out today. And we were privileged to get to talk right now to the Minister of Education, Ontario, Paul Calandria. Paul, what's going on?
12: Hey, how are you, man? That was exciting stuff. I got to be honest with you.
11: Hey, Paul, just for fun, let's see what you do as an education person. What? Here we go. What question can we throw to Paul? Okay, here we go. In what year did the In what year did Canada get its own flag, the red insignia? It was replaced in
12: 65.
11: What year? 65. Look at you!
13: All I do is win, no matter what.
11: We got one.
12: Don't
11: keep on playing it for the minister.
13: Everybody hands go up.
11: Not just a pretty face. He knows his stuff.
13: And they stay there.
11: Oh, thanks for playing around with us there. But tell us about this important announcement today. I don't want to ruin the kickback and what this is and what you guys are rolling out. But there's a lot of sentiment going on when we're talking about attendance in school, how to make kids show up more. Because obviously, Paul, since post-COVID, this has been the biggest thing, is that kids are missing more classes than they used to. So what are you talking about? What's the sentiment and what are you feeling right now?
12: Yeah, look, first and foremost, let me just say this. Attendance in schools is obviously, just as you said, we want to get more kids in school. We've seen that even before COVID, it was started to track down a little bit.
11: Yeah.
12: We want kids in school. We want them engaged. That's why we're bringing back attendance and participation as part of it. And over the last 24 hours, there's been a lot of reporting that somehow we don't want kids, they'll be punished for, you know, participating in sports or clubs at their schools. It's absolutely, completely false. None of that has changed at all.
11: Where did that narrative kick up, though, Paul?
12: I honestly have no idea. It's literally right in the documents that we presented. It is there. If you are participating in hockey at your school, cross country, the debating society, you're part of the band, and you have to leave, none of that. You will not be punished for any of that. In fact, we encourage kids to participate in that. Parents still, the exact same thing. Parents will still have the opportunity, because they're the ultimate deciders of their children's fate. Parents will still have the opportunity to excuse their children, and they will not be punished for missing a class for anything, whether that's competing in the Ontario swim trials or a hockey tournament. None of that will change.
11: That's
12: what we're trying to get at.
11: Go ahead.
12: Is those kids that have no reason, they're skipping class.
11: Yeah.
12: Look, I was one of these kids back in the 80s. You skip class, your parents don't know you're skipping, and you have no reason not to be there. Those kids should be punished for not being there. They should not be able to get their full 100% on attendance. But the rest of it, it has not changed at all. So the reporting over the last 24 hours has been a little bit frustrating. But just to assure people, yes, we want them to participate. Part of a fulsome educational experience, frankly, is to participate in clubs and athletics.
11: God, yeah. And this is inside and outside school, because let's be honest, I mean, without the ability to have my mother trek three kids around all over the province of Quebec to make sure that we were the best in the best position to be on the rink or the field, I wouldn't have been able to make it to the CFL and do those things. So when you're talking about this rollout, I think it's very important for people to put into context that getting kids back into class and putting, a grade value around that, I think is a brilliant idea. And I equate it to my university experience. The second you hit second year and it's not all those big attendance classes and you have to go, your grades based on these lectures, well, you go. And once you're there, you have no choice but to learn. And some of these kids who are fearful of learning or stepping into the class, they don't understand how much they'll get from having this be a part of their education. So I think good on you. But how has it been received outside of just the sports kind of confusion?
12: I think by and large, very well, to be honest with you. A lot of teachers had told us this in the run-up to announcing this. They said, look, we need better control of our classroom. A lot of the times, kids are popping in and out. Attendance was not part of the mark. Exams, in some instances, in some schools, was not part of the mark. There are some kids who have never written an exam throughout their high school career, and the first exam that they will write will be in university. So I didn't think that prepares kids for the future. So we said, no, we've got to bring back exams. We've got to bring back attendance. We've got to bring back participation. Give teachers the ability to make judgment calls as well on some of these factors, because they've asked us to do that. And I think it's appropriate. But by and large, very, very well received. Again, like over the last 24 hours, a narrative got out there that somehow we were discouraging people from participating in clubs and sporting events or sports and that we're taking away parents' rights to decide their kids' future. And that's just absolutely 100% a false and incorrect narrative. And if there's one thing I've learned in my time in office, and we're seeing it over the last couple of days, like when it comes to sports, when it comes to arts and culture, this is what unifies a country.
11: God, yeah.
12: And to think that somehow we would discourage that is absolutely wrong. Just the opposite. I mean, look at just the other day with Canada, you know, when we make it to the round of 16, like this, so often, whether it's hockey, whether it's football, like whether it's music, like there's just so much that comes out of these things. We want to encourage it, but we do want those that have, you know, who might not think that school is important to them to understand, yeah, it is important to you. And you have to be there. You have to participate, and that's what helps you prepare you for a positive future ahead.
11: And just to make this clear, just because, like, when I come up with the fact that I'm going to talk to you, then all my questions are, you know, about OHL people and this stuff. But you're clarifying today that it has nothing to do with outside school activities or sports.
12: Absolutely, absolutely not. Parents can still excuse their kids from that. Look, I'm just going way back in time. I'm a 56-year-old guy, right? So I used to be a blue liner on the Scarborough Catholic Hockey League.
11: Come on now,
12: Boniface, 100% back in 1975, McGregor Arena. we won the championship in our first year, and I decided to retire. So listen, if there are kids have to do a tournament, and yes, you can still do your tournaments. You can do all of that. Your parents will sign you out just as they have. That policy hasn't changed at all. But those that we just don't know where they are, their parents might not know that they're absent, that has to count for something. And that's what this policy really is about. It helps us get at them and understand why it is that they're absent and have a better understanding of what we've got to do to get them back into the class, give teachers better control of their class while still encouraging, hey, listen, it might be a stretch, but look, you're not as encouraged about being in school every day. Think about a music. Think about sports. Maybe there's other things that can generate some excitement and get you there. So I think it'll be positive in the end, but some confusion over the last 24 hours. I felt we had to clarify.
11: You know, like, and a lot of ministers will come on radio and stuff, and they're not used to getting compliments. But I'm going to give you one because, you know, as my experience as a kid going through school, and I had struggled my entire life with getting grades, which made me think to myself all growing up that I was stupid or I didn't have the intellectual capacity. It wasn't until I was forced by, you know, the school that I went to be in defined parameters. You show up here. This is part of your job. You have to do this in order to graduate. You want to play football, Brad Smith, you got to be in the classroom. And that really forced me to sit down and take a look at myself and evaluate. And kids, regardless, when they're still in high school, they need parameters around them. So good on you for doing this. And thank you for coming on and clearing this up, Minister.
12: Hey, appreciate it, man. Have a very good candidate day.
11: You too, and you didn't skip enough school, and I could just imagine Father John calling you from the bench. Oh, come on, Mr. Calandria, get back to the blue line. You're not covering it.
12: I wasn't the most prolific defense, and I have to be honest, I could hit, but you weren't allowed to hit in those days. So anyway,
11: that a boy.
12: Can you do?
11: Thank you so much, Minister Paul Calandria from Ontario. Okay, let's do this. We are going to reorganize this Eurovision thing. I don't have time to do it now, but we are. Yesterday we were talking about a way for you, the audience, to download not only all of our intro music, but also to the Con Man Carney Eurovision song that we're going to... I'm not going to actually... presented to Eurovision, but it's a good idea. Every one of you is asking for it on email and by reaching out to me at social media. We are going to announce how we're doing that, the charity that we're picking to fundraise for this, all of that at the end of the show at 11:45. Now, if you miss 11:45, you go to the website, nobswithbs.com. You sign up for the newsletter and we will inform you when we're going to drop it and how you can get access to that music. But before we go to break, I got to tell you this tease coming up. I'm excited. One of the greater military historians in Canada is going to join us after the break because tomorrow is Canada Day, 159 years, and we wouldn't have the quality of life regardless of the doom and gloom cycle that we're in unless we had beautiful people, both men and women, fighting for our country. And we're going to talk about one of the greatest things. What are the greatest time periods that they've been involved in that leaves us to why we have the freedoms that we have? After the break, that's No BS on this pre-Canada Day celebration.
14: 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Can I call Jaden's now?
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11: The heat wave is on, and yesterday was pretty warm, but today will be even warmer, and tomorrow even warmer still. And boy, oh boy, these numbers, 32 degrees with a humidex of 42 today. The record high is 33.9, 1964. It may stand, but overnight, the next few, we're going to break records. Very uncomfortable sleeping at 24 tonight, 23 the next night, 23 the next night, and all of those would be records if we reach them. And the daytime highs tomorrow and Thursday also pushing records, 34 degrees apiece with a humidex of 44. The record highs are 33.9 both days, so look out, here we go. Today's high, 32.
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15: Welcome to the big box.
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15: Yeah. Alanis Morissette, Jagged Little Pill. On our pre-Canada Day playlist, tomorrow is Canada's 159th birthday. And I wanted to do a little homage to the people that are sometimes forgotten for some reason. I don't know why. I think when you look back at the military history of Canada, it should be something that we talk about openly with pride. But we're not just a peacekeeping nation. No, that's what Sean Maloney, a great military historian from RMC, is saying to me right now. And he joins us. Sean, thank you so much for being here.
14: Always good.
15: Always good. Okay, so you've kind of dispelled this kind of post-World War II, we're just peacekeepers, because we were heavily involved in this war without battles, as you wrote about, the Cold War. But as it escalates and we find out that we are big players in it, you know, I think it gets a bad rap because it doesn't have like a battlefield war moment to turn to. But just how close was Canada and the world from entering war during the Cold War?
14: Well, there's several crises which most people would be familiar with. Cuba would be one.
15: Yeah.
14: 1983 would be another. 1956 would be another with Hungary and Suez. Berlin several times. So whenever these crises take place, there's always escalatory behavior, and some of it gets close. People think the closest is probably Cuba. But then there's, in 1983, the Soviets started to alert all their forces because they panicked over an internal paranoia, and they almost went to war with us, and we didn't even notice. So, yeah, the Cold War still got all sorts of interesting secrets in it.
15: Do you think it's because it's not talked about enough that Canada's like impact is underrated in that sense?
14: I think so. It's not understood because it's subtle in some ways, but you never hear about the really interesting stuff. So the Soviets have drift ice stations in the Arctic, and they're spying on us, right? And they're using them to stage nuclear bombers and all sorts of things. And we're flying Lancaster aircraft at like coming in off the deck, taking pictures of these things at extremely low level. I find out later, reading Russian material, that you see the reports back going, these Canadians are crazy. They're buzzing us again, taking pictures of our bomber. Okay, you don't hear this kind of thing because it's all secret, right? It's happening away from the media. It's happening in the Arctic, or it's happening at sea with the submarines, or the air defense system during the Cuban Missile Crisis is getting geared up just in case. But over in Germany in 1962, my uncle was there with the tank regiment, 8th Hussars, and they were deployed out to their fighting positions during the Cuban Missile Crisis. And he's talking about they get into the position, the other side is starting to build up on the other side of the border. And the guy says, okay, what are our orders? And they says, repeat after me, our Father who art in heaven.
15: It's funny when you watch these documentaries or, you know, like we've talked about before, you say Hussars, I think about my great uncle, Sidney Valpy Radley Walters. And I think about these.
14: Great man.
15: Well, I appreciate that, but I think about watching these documentaries, and when you get anybody outside of Canada talking about Canada's involvement from any time, from 1914 all the way till now, they just look and they go, those Canadians are one, like they're a group of tough SOBs, both men and women. Where do you think this mentality comes from, and why do you think it's been hidden so much since post-1950?
14: Well, there's a couple things. Our culture pretends to be non-demonstrative, although it desperately wants to be, right?
15: Yeah.
14: This is myth of the quiet Canadian, the quiet professional, which some people live up to, but because if they think that they're too demonstrative, they're too American.
15: That's a great.
14: So you've got an image problem here, and I actually saw this like in Afghanistan too. We had the people tried to tamp down the enthusiasm at times because
15: that was considered
14: a little too American. Well, we've got a major problem with giving awards, like this whole business with the VC. We have problems of recognition of what we do. People want to keep it under wraps, either socially, politically, or personally. Like, you get people that have done some amazing stuff, but they're not going to talk about it because they feel like they're bragging. Like, I'd be interviewing guys, and I'd have to coax the stuff out of them. Like, what did you do? I don't want to make it sound like I was doing this, that, and the other. I said, well, don't worry about it. I'm the judge of that. I'm the historian. But the thing is, our people tend to be naturally reticent about it, not out of some security thing, but it's a personal thing. You don't see a lot of braggadocio, as they would say, in the 19th century.
15: But is it really bragging when you're serving your country and putting your life on the line, or is it just proper recognition
14: I don't think so. You don't think so. But we've got a culture that's sort of caught up in that, right? Like even with the so-called peacekeeping, our guys were doing amazing stuff in the Balkans, sometimes not amazing stuff, but amazing stuff in general. Because even though they're constrained by the politics, and you don't really hear about that. Like how many medals were given out for bravery or brave type action? Maybe heroism in the Balkans, and you know, maybe it doesn't lend itself to that, but there were things that took place, right?
15: You know,
14: like they kept the Medak pocket thing quiet for decades.
15: Yeah.
14: I mean, I wrote about it after it happened, and others did too, but nobody wanted to talk about it because that was peacekeepers shooting people, right? So it doesn't, there's this bizarre thing in our culture that we don't have guns. Well, yeah, we've had guns forever in this country. We don't do war. Yeah, we do war in this country. So there's this sort of national mythology. How's that passed on? That'll be the education system. Who funds it? Who creates the curriculum? Who sets the tone up in Ottawa? And if Ottawa sets the tone that we don't want to do this, then people are generally going to follow that. That tends to be my view.
15: So when you look back at you know, your career as a historian, the lengths that you've gone to, I know that you know so much about this topic. When it's Canada's birthday and we're recognizing Canada and we're looking back at the military, what's something about, you know, our military prowess or the history of our military, do you think that a lot of the Canadians, the average Canadian, is missing in the story that they're being told?
14: We have a lot of people that volunteer for this. This isn't a conscript art organization. Okay. People volunteer to do this. They join. The system's highly imperfect, but we still make it work. That we tend to muddle through a lot, and that requires a lot of guile. That requires a lot of figuring out how to bend the rules to get things done. And I think when we get people in the system, they realize that that's sort of thing you need on the battlefield or any operational environment. We've got to improvise, right? We've got to adapt to the situation. You've got to make sure that you can lead the people in it. We're always going to be outnumbered. We may always be outgunned in certain situations if we don't have allies. The job still has to get done. I can tell you stories about my students that fought in Afghanistan that weren't in the Army, were in the Air Force, for example, that wound up doing all sorts of Army-type things that they weren't necessarily trained for, but they adapted to and did them very well. I think adaptability is something we're really good at.
15: Is that just because, you know, when you talk to anybody within the military ranks, they still say that the Canadian military is some of the best teachers, instructors out there?
14: I think so. But one of the issues we're running into now is the Ukrainians know a hell of a lot more about this than we do.
15: Really?
14: So we send people to train the Ukrainians. It's like, hey, wait a minute. These guys have been in a war with Russia for 4 years. So, you know, we need to learn some stuff too. But that's adaptability, right?
15: How do you...
14: We can't...
15: No, go ahead.
14: We can't sit on our high horse and say that we're the best on everything here. We got to continuously upgrade.
15: Yes, sir.
14: And keep watch of what's going on.
15: That's
14: how you stay.
15: This is how I want to end it with you, Sean, which is, you know, I always think, listen, I'm a history major. I didn't think it was particularly overwhelming or enthralling when I got into history, but I learned how to, like, gamify it for myself and make it interesting by choosing the courses and the direction I wanted to go into. As we're going into this next generation, which I think dramatically needs a good history lesson, but it's got to be in a different way. How do we have to attract people to understand that, you know, understanding where you come from is as important as where you are now and where you're going to be in the future?
14: Well, that means, are you Canadian or are you not a Canadian? Because if you are Canadian of whatever variant, you're still part of the history of this country, whether you like it or not. So if you're going to be part of this, then you need to understand where we're coming from, whether you like it or not. And I won't go into the specifics of that these days, but yes, I think this is part of our national fabric, and people want to wish it away. That's not happening. It's there. Me and others write about it. What are you going to do, burn all of our books or kill us?
15: Ooh.
14: No, I mean, okay, there are people out there that would like to pretend all this doesn't exist. Yeah. I encounter them and talk to them. It's actually kind of frightening because they got their version of history, which is really distorted. But we keep telling the truth about what we did and why it mattered, okay? Because it did matter.
15: Yeah. Because the people that are arguing about these conversations, they wouldn't be allowed to argue them if the Canadian troops didn't join World War II, and we would be living in a fascist world right now.
14: In Russia, they're arresting historians of the Stalin period because they don't want the crimes of the Stalin period coming out. These guys are in gulags being tortured.
15: Is this the Bolsheviks?
14: Is this these guys? No, this is Putin's Russia.
15: Oh, no, I'm talking about, are they trying to rekindle the story of the Bolsheviks, or what are they being?
14: No, they're digging up all the graves where all the Bolsheviks hid their bodies.
15: Yeah, that's it.
14: Oh, yeah.
15: I don't understand. You know, listen, you got to come on and we got to do a deep dive into that because it's one of the crazier stories that's not told in the history of the world. And if you do that for me, let's set it up. But I appreciate you being here, especially before Canada Day. And I know there's a lot of servicemen that I talk to that when I bring up your name, they say that you're one of the great guys out there for representing them and what they do. So thank you so much, Ron Maloney.
14: No problem. Good to be on again.
15: Yes, sir. We'll get you back soon. That is Sean Maloney from the Royal Military College, professor of history at RMC in Kingston, Ontario. God, you didn't want to go out to the bar as a Queens person and see anyone from RMC. You just stay away. The tough guys would look at me and they go, oh, God, that guy's up next. I go, no, stay away. I'll buy you some beers at stages. When we come back, we're going to get the final play of the day and send you off into the best Canada Day that you can. Why? Because we're going to drop some stuff for you on the website. We're going to do a fundraiser. I'll give you all the information about it, but you asked for the intro music. You asked for the songs that we produce, and we're going to make them available for you, but we're going to do something good at the same time for Canada's birthday. Let's take Avril Lavigne. And what's this one?
16: Complicated.
15: Of course it's Complicated. The song that broke her into the stratosphere as a Canadian artist. Avril Lavigne on the way out.
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11: Mostly to mainly sunny, but with 32 degree heat and 42 on the humidex, there is a chance of a pop-up thunderstorm forming in this, even though it's high pressure acting as a big lid or heat dome sinking air. It really inhibits any thunderstorm formation, but you never know in heat and humidity like this. With a 24 degree low tonight and 23 tomorrow night and the next night, very uncomfortable sleeping. Those would be record high minimum temperatures, breaking some fairly old records too in one case. And sunshine throughout Wednesday, Thursday, both highs 34, humidex of 44 tomorrow and Thursday. That's pushing record highs, the maximums, not just the minimums. There are older records from South London that go back into the 30s and the early 1910s that will not be touched. Today's high 32.
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3: A beard left behind.
15: Woo! Are you kidding me? One of the greatest songs of all time, Blue Rodeo, and singing it, not Jim Cuddy. But it's one of those things that whenever I think about Blue Rodeo, and I go back to the actual legendary playlist that they have, you forget how many songs are sang by Greg and not Jim. And not to say one's better or the worst, but just a band that uniquely, when they come in, God, you feel Canadian. So stone. I was keeping it going until we hear the chorus of this beautiful song.

Okay. I don't know what it is. That song just gets me jacked every time. So what we're going to do right now is I wanted to find out a way to make sure that you guys had this. You've been writing at me for months about our intro music to hour one, two, and three. You've talked to me about the Wait What, the Propaganda Breakdown, and others. You've talked to me about Canada Rise, and now Con Man Carney 2 and 3. You've talked to me about the Wait What, the Propaganda Breakdown, and others. You've talked to me about Canada Rise, and now Con Man Carney. So what are we going to do?

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2: Good afternoon. It's 12 o'clock from the 980 CFPL newsroom. I'm Mike Hodges. Well, the extreme heat is expected to continue blanketing London as well as much of Ontario today. So if you have any outdoor gardening plans, it'd be best to wrap them up sooner than later as the temperatures will continue to climb into the afternoon. Environment Canada's orange heat warning for London remains in effect. The weather agency says the heat and humidity could continue through to Friday and possibly into the weekend before temperatures drop slightly next week. There won't be much relief from the heat tonight as well. The low will drop to only 22 degrees. Meantime, the Middlesex London Health Unit has issued an extreme heat warning. Health officials are advising people to limit direct exposure to the sun and heat and check on family members and neighbors who are at high risk of heat illness or living alone. Well, London is gearing up for a special Canada Day celebration as the city also marks its bicentennial. Tomorrow, the inaugural Order of London will be presented at the corner of Dundas and Rideout Streets as part of the London Heritage Council's Canada Day event, recognizing 200 years of the city's history. The first Order of London will be awarded to Wayne Dunn. He tells 980 CFPL that he was surprised when Mayor Josh Morgan broke the news.
3: Told me the news. I said, you're talking about me? And yeah, he was. And being that it's the first one that's being honored in the city, I honestly kept thinking, why me?
2: The city's main Canada Day celebration is also happening tomorrow on Dundas Place. The family-friendly event will include street performances, local vendors, food trucks, artisans, and a kid zone. The annual Canada Day fireworks will also take place once again in Harris Park shortly after sunset. Local fire officials are also warning people to remain safe if they plan on setting off fireworks in parks or on city streets tomorrow. Deputy Fire Chief Matt Hepditch says they've responded to multiple calls regarding fireworks-related injuries.
4: There are times we see people who get burned. We want people to be very, very careful with sparklers. Sparklers get up to a very high, intense, hot heat, and children or adults can be burned from those. Fireworks discharging into the air, sometimes debris can fall down.
2: Fireworks will be lit into the sky at White Oaks Park in South London tomorrow night. OPP will be on the roads and waterways this Canada Day. Sergeant Ed Sanchuk says they'll be deployed on highways, lakes, and trails to ensure people remain safe.
5: Officers will be deployed to ensure compliance with life-saving equipment laws, including the use of seatbelts, life jackets, and helmets. At the same time, enforcement will also target the big four contributing factors in fatal crashes: speeding, alcohol and drug impairment, seatbelt non-compliance, and distracted driving.
2: In addition to targeting the main four, police will be watching for fatigue driving. The federal government is set to match up to $4 million in donations for earthquake relief in Venezuela. Ottawa will match up to $2 million in donations made to the Canadian Red Cross and the same amount for donations to the Humanitarian Coalition until July 14th. Secretary of State for International Development and MP Randeep Sarai says the move will help Canadian organizations with grassroots connections provide essentials such as food, shelter, medicine, and clothing to Venezuelans. And new rules for auto insurance in Ontario are set to kick in tomorrow. 9 types of insurance accident benefits that previously were automatic in every Ontario policy will now be optional. Morgan Roberts is the vice president of RH Insurance and says the reforms could lead to more legal disputes after accidents. He says the disputes could come if drivers opt out of benefits without fully understanding the financial consequences. I'm Mike Hodges, and you're listening to 980 CFPL.
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6: Last show with David Cooper.
7: Hey, welcome in. Pull up that bar stool. It's The Last Show, the program where you'll learn one or two things, but might lose one or two brain cells along the way. Although it could be more. I can't promise anything. We got a great lineup for you on the show today. Here are just some of the topics that we're going to cover. The robots aren't taking everybody's jobs, but they're definitely making some people's jobs a lot weirder. In 10 minutes' time, we're going to step inside the world of software developers who have to navigate the nonstop pressure of working with AI. What is that even like? Then after that, some curious stories from the astronomy world, including this: forget diamonds because Mars has gemstones. Sadly, scientists want to study them instead of making earrings. But this surprising discovery could change what we know about Mars's history. And we'll cover that and more halfway through the hour. And later in the show, we'll also dig into a study that looked at couples who recovered from romantic cheating. That should be spicy. Okay, that's just some of the show today. You better believe there's going to be more, but let's dive in. The advice to not seem too eager, to wait before texting someone back, to not answer someone too quickly, to not look too desperate. We've built an entire social rule book around playing it cool. But what if that advice completely falls apart the moment you're looking for a job? Well, according to a new study, when it comes to finding work, responding quickly and eagerly may be one of the biggest advantages you have. Let's dive in with An Amir, a marketing professor at the University of California, San Diego, who has studied this. An, welcome to the show.
8: Thank you.
7: So, of course, we've all been told, don't look too desperate. It's a bad look. It's sort of a practical piece of advice that everyone's accepted. What made you question whether it's good advice when it comes to looking for a job?
8: So first, some actual data that I've seen of, you know, if you look at online platforms where people buy digital services from service providers, that's one of the things we show in the paper. But I got a glimpse on that data before, and you see that if a service provider waits too long to respond to a request, the chance that somebody will hire them drops extraordinarily in a matter of minutes and hours. But you know, this whole idea that you mentioned is super interesting, because it's not only in the workplace, right? And I'll get back to workplace later, but there's the playing hard to get strategy, right? In interpersonal connections. And we didn't test this in our study, but I bet you for the same reasons we find, that's also probably not good advice.
7: Okay, so if I'm trying to make new friends, being eager might actually not be the worst strategy. But of course, we're just speculating with that one.
8: Yeah, no. So and you know, eager is sort of is one thing to talk about. But the thing we look at, we call it a psychological construct. But the variable we look at that captures, I think, what's going on is we call it responsiveness.
7: Okay,
8: And people want to hire somebody who's responsive. People want to work with somebody who's responsive. You want to have a friendly relationship with someone who is responsive, right? We look how badly we interpret delays in responding to text messages, right? They're asynchronous forms of communication, right? Unlike a phone call where you're talking to a person and if they don't respond, you know, there's something wrong. A text message, the person could be busy, but we still interpret delayed text as a negative signal.
7: Yeah, but one too many texts a little bit too quickly, that could put us off as well.
8: Right. So we have to think about in this job searching context, right? You're trying to find somebody you want to work with, uh-huh. Right? And so you want to work with somebody who's responsive. And the important thing that I think is people overlook when they think about this, you know, this advice you started with, like don't seem too eager.
7: Yeah.
8: Is I already pre-qualified who I contacted. So imagine I need some expert for some medical advice, some medical procedure for a family member, whatever. So I search online and I find 2-3 experts, right? And I email all of them. Do I penalize the one that responds fast?
7: No. So it's essentially not the same as dating or friend making or things like this.
8: But, you know, again, we don't look at dating or friend making, right? So now we're just conjecturing.
7: Yeah.
8: In the hiring context, because you pre-qualify, if somebody is responsive, we find that you attribute both warmth and competence to them. So both on an interpersonal level and on the professional level, you think that they're better. And since you pre-qualified them, there's no negative inference from responding quickly. I'll venture that warmth argument also carries to other aspects, right? Because suppose you give your phone number to 3 people you met at a party. Right? You don't give it to anybody. You give it to people you're somewhat attracted to, right? You pre-qualify them on some level.
7: Yeah. That's what makes this difference. You're looking for that individual.
8: Exactly. So it's very different than somebody that cold calls you, right? You're trying to hire somebody. You're trying to, I don't know. And then That's the important part that people miss in this eagerness, right? If somebody approached me and wants to hire me, me seeming too eager is not going to have a negative implication because they already pre-qualified me.
9: So the advice is terrible, it sounds like, when someone's looking for a job. We're having a lot of fun with this comparison to like social life and job seekers or people right. seeking someone for a job. How much do employers really like when people reply quickly, they're responsive, they're warm, they're interested?
8: So we find that so, you know, in some sense, when we tried to publish paper, we were challenged, like, is this true everywhere? So we find it across a variety of job contexts and service categories. And in some sense, we had a hard time not finding it across the board. People appreciate it, kind of fast response. But again, they have to be responsive. So if you want to see kind of where it doesn't happen, if you set up an auto response using AI, right, that responds like very quickly with a very detailed response, stuff like that, obviously you didn't write it, right? So that's going to be not so good.
9: Interesting. So if it's obviously an AI written or AI eagerness, that will make you look bad.
8: Right. Because it's not really responsive.
9: Yeah. It's just kind of fake. Yeah.
8: Yeah. Right. So suppose somebody approaches you and you're not sure what to say, right? Many people will hesitate and wait until I can write the perfect answer, right? That's bad compared to someone else who would maybe write, hey, I'd really like working with you. Here are my first thoughts or first set of thoughts. I'll write something more detailed in a bit, right?
9: Mm-hmm.
8: That already is responsive.
9: I did that earlier today, actually. Someone asked me like three questions in an email. I'm like, I got to answer you one and two quickly. Number three, I'll just tell you I don't know and I'll get back to you later.
8: Yeah. That's great.
9: Yeah.
8: That's really great because you're responsive.
9: Now, you talked about testing this in various, I don't know, types of employment or various types of work. What were some of the ones you checked where responding eagerly to an employer or someone who is seeking a person to work in a job, what were some of the ones you tested that were wildly different?
8: So we look at, I think, over 30 of the most common job contexts, and we find it across the board. This is sort of for finding a medical doctor to finding someone to do your flower arrangement, right? Someone who'll be a photographer in your event, somebody who will build your website.
9: Yeah.
8: And if we look online at service providers for real, we have over 600 service categories that are digital services, from designing some graphic for you, some voiceover, doing search engine optimization, providing architectural designs. We kind of collaborated with the platform called Fiverr, where you can basically get any digital service you want from freelancers. And we find it across the board.
9: Well, on this interview and your academic paper and your research is so perfect for this format, because I do feel like there is a nugget that we can boil all this down to help people who are looking for jobs. Is it just simply reply quickly, don't use AI, and just, I don't know, unmistakably sound like a human being? Is it that simple if we're looking for a job?
8: Yeah, be responsive and know that the speed of response is going to signal that.
9: Well, An, I've enjoyed chatting with you. Thanks for being here. This was a fun conversation.
8: Thank you for inviting me.
9: An Amir is a marketing professor at the University of California, San Diego. Up next, the future of work being transformed by AI isn't coming. It's already at some people's offices. So next up, we're going to step inside the reality of using AI to do your job. Think software developers, and many of them aren't too happy with the changes in their workplace.
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14: When it's 30 degrees with 70% humidity before noon, you know you're into something nasty, and here we go. It'll be one hot Canada day. Today, looks like it's going to peak out about 33 degrees, close to the record, 33.9, 1964. There are older South London records, 35.6, 1927 in today's case. But it's the overnights that'll really get you. 24 tonight, 23 tomorrow night, and Thursday night, and Friday, 21. Those are very warm overnight temperatures. Doesn't give us a chance to cool off much, and they will be setting records for overnight high minimums. But Canada Day, oh, just plain hot. Partly sunny, 34 degrees. Humidex 44. The heat warning, of course. And a chance of an afternoon shower, a thunder shower in this condition. And that goes for Thursday and Friday as well. Probably Saturday, too. Tonight's low, 24.
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7: Imagine spending years mastering a skill, say computer programming, and then waking up one day and that skill's pretty much obsolete. That is the reality for many software engineers as AI transforms the way they work. Seems like this happened almost overnight. So what does that feel like to use AI heavily in your workplace now to be more productive? And are the rest of our jobs going to look like this next? Let's discuss it here with Tim Parody, a Future of Work reporter at Business Insider, who recently wrote about this. Tim, welcome to the show.
21: Thanks, David, for having me.
7: So before we even get to the meat of this story or coding, it almost sounds like an anxiety story. Like you spend your whole career learning how to code. Boom, AI comes around. Now you have to work completely differently and you're expected to be extremely productive. How are people who do this job
13: actually feeling right now.
21: Yeah, it's funny that we spoke to a lot of people for this story, and it seems like they're feeling like a little bit of everything. There's the anxiety around having to keep up. The fire hose of information is so much. And then there's also the excitement over what the tools can do. So there actually is, because these are tech folks, right? So they're actually really excited about all this. But there's also then like the next layer of the existential, like, oh gosh, what does this mean for me and my career and my longevity in this thing, in this space? And then I also, you know, for a lot of people who spent years cultivating these skills and even really relish, you know, creating elegant code and that sort of staying up all night fueled by Red Bulls and whatever else and cracking some problem that they couldn't tackle prior to that, you know, there's a lot of change afoot for these guys.
13: So fun fact about me, I have a software engineering degree and I worked in Silicon Valley as a software developer, a manager of software developers for about 10 years. And I'm both comforted by the fact that I'm not experiencing this, but also kind of scared because if my career in radio, I don't know, fizzles out, or as my mom calls it, this cute little thing I do on the radio, like if I go back to this industry, the work that I used to do, I have no experience in it now. Being expected to be an expert at something that you didn't, I don't know, train on, that sounds kind of terrifying. And is that like that fear? Is this a thing that engineers are experiencing?
21: Yes. I mean, I think it's fair to say, again, I think it's this mix of excitement and also fear. I think maybe one silver lining for some of them is the fact that this is new for everybody to varying degrees, right? There have been some people who've been working in AI for decades, kind of, in different forms. But this generative AI world that we're in now is so new still for so many people. And it is changing so rapidly that for anybody to say that they're just sort of this king of the hill expert who will never be toppled, I think is probably not something that would last.
13: When I worked in this industry, this feeling that like you're not on top of technology, like maybe the programming language you use in your workplace isn't the most popular one, or maybe there's some new, I don't know, coding tools that you're not apprised of. Mm-hmm. This fear of being left behind, it was at a much slower pace. It would be like tools would be obsolete in the order of years. And yes, we would have this feeling like, oh, I'm not at the forefront of technology. But that pace of new stuff coming out was like every few years. Now it seems like it's every few minutes. Are people constantly experiencing this feeling of being left behind? Like they don't know the newest AI model, the newest tool, and it was just released a week ago.
21: Absolutely. One source we talked to for this story, you know, he mentioned he started, I think he started Claude Code. He felt like 2 months behind everybody else, but he just hadn't had time to really dig into it. And he didn't quite understand it before he actually finally dug into it. So he was feeling in the space of months, to your point about, gosh, you know, I'm an old man, I'm behind, that kind of thing. And he's a young guy. So I do think there's that feeling. I know for some folks, again, there's that they feel invigorated by the pace of change, things like that. It's exciting, but I think there's also that tension there.
13: Now, there's the fear of job loss, layoffs due to AI. I've talked about it at length on my show. I think if anyone turns on the news, they'll hear a story like that. But there's this other fear that might be going on. It's the fear of losing the job you love. Like, you're still employed. You still have the job. You're still getting paid. But the very reason you got into it, the kinds of work you love to do, is no longer the work being asked of you. Is that something that came up amongst the people you talked to?
21: Absolutely. What I mentioned before about the sort of, you know, this ability to create elegant code, a lot of times people will complain that what AI does when it does coding is maybe inelegant, or it's not quite as lean as it could be. And so it's kind of can create sloppy code, things like that. So if you're really good at this and you're a real craftsman, practitioner, whatever you'd call it, and you can do this, and then you don't have to do it anymore, and your job is to bots it and actually have, you know, watch what the agents do and instruct them, and you're not actually doing it anymore, A, you're not doing a thing maybe that you love to do and that you really honed your skills at. And so you felt like, this is why I'm paid what I'm paid, because I'm really good at this and I've built up this acumen. And then it's also just, you know, again, maybe not as fun as if you don't get to solve that problem at 3 a.m. that had been vexing you.
13: Yeah, what does using AI as a coder actually look like? Like when I was doing the job, you were good at your job if you were really good at focusing on one problem, diving really deep into one software problem. But my understanding is now most engineers, most tech workers are being asked to work on 1,000 problems. Well, maybe not that much, but many problems at the same time, just sort of supervising the AI as it writes the code. It seems like a totally different job.
21: Yeah, and it's that, like I just used that term bot sitting, right, where you feel like it's, I don't know, whatever analogy you want to use, like maybe juggling, and you're sort of managing unruly preschoolers or something like that. You know, you've got to be managing all these agents that are doing this work that often have a lot of questions, and you need to redirect, and there's a lot of checking in, which is different than that sort of heads down, solve this one problem aspect that you were pointing to.
13: Yeah, it's like focus on a million things. Have you spoke to people that are sincerely happy about the changes? People who are writing code who are just thrilled with the process now using AI tools to write software?
21: I have talked to folks who are happy about the fact that they can get more done. And so these kind of, like, one person said to me, you know, like, the retirement projects that I thought I was going to do when I actually had the time, I'm actually going to be able to do now before retirement. So there's an excitement certainly over the productivity gains when you think of what you're able to do in such a short amount of time. And even I've talked to folks who say, you know, when they can't code for various reasons, like their system is down, or they've run out of tokens, or their allotment, you know, there's these allotments where people are kind of truncated for periods of time. Like, they're just like, well, I'm not going to go back to just writing code, because that just seems, you know, it would be like you and I using a typewriter or something like that. It would just seem hopelessly archaic in their mind. And so they're not going to bother to do that.
13: So we're talking a lot about the way things have shifted for software engineers, which is interesting. But as you know, not everyone is a software engineer. Are people with jobs I'd consider a little more normal, like accountants, lawyers, marketers, writers, even radio show hosts, is this the kind of thing that we're going to be dealing with tomorrow? Like AI having to manage many agents? Is this going to be a part of everyone's job pretty much in the next few years? Are engineers canaries in the coal mine here, or do you don't think it's going to be quite as bad for everyone else? Or do you not know?
21: I would say, well, first of all, I think blanket statement is I don't think anybody knows definitively. So I think we should just, you know, make that point that it's not certain for sure. I do think that coding was particularly susceptible because, as you know, given your background, coding language is very specific, has a lot of rules around it. So it's therefore easier to assign to a bot to say, like, this is, you know, this is true, this is not true, these kinds of things. So it was sort of ripe for that level of disruption, as they would say, right, in tech. So on one hand, that made it uniquely susceptible, I suppose, to this automation. I do get the sense from talking to folks that there will be more agents, there will be more AI in all of our lives, if you have a desk job in particular, to try to get more stuff done. And maybe, you know, the days of you sitting down and spending X amount of time writing emails to people, things like that, that would just be done automatically. And you might just oversee it and tweak this and do that. So it will change the nature of, I think, for a lot of people, will change the work. And maybe it will be, you know, less grunt work, perhaps, but it also could mean that they're expected, instead of sending, I don't know, 3 emails in 30 minutes, they're expected to send 10. You know, I'm making that up, but you get my point.
13: Are you worried about it coming for your job as a reporter? Or do you think reporters will always write things by hand, or at least in the ideal sense?
21: It is something that I worry about, not so much. I think the human connection is important. I interview a lot of people, and that's my favorite part of my job, is getting to talk to all sorts of people and to make that connection with people. So I'm not worried about that, but I do worry about what it does on the production end of things. But partly that's just because the media business is a tough one to be in these days.
13: Well, Tim Parody's article is called "The AI Coding Boom is Creating Workplace Paralysis." 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
21: Likewise. Thanks, David.
13: Just after the break, we go to the planet Mars, where scientists have discovered a gemstone in a meteorite. 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
31: The gap between I don't get it and that's incredible is right here. 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
13: The United States and China are planning on building bases on the moon, which sounds really cool. We might learn a thing or two about the moon. But what can these bases actually teach us about living here on Earth? And could they help improve life here on Earth? Well, that is the great question. And we're going to discuss it here with Professor Emeritus of Physics and Astronomy at York University, Paul Delaney. It's astronomy news. Paul, welcome to the show.
32: Thank you very much, sir. Glad to be here.
13: I feel like this is the premise of every great sci-fi movie. Like, we look out to the cosmos to learn things about our own humanity back home. I feel like this moon base story is basically that. Like, what can we learn about Earth from building stuff on the moon?
32: Well, you're absolutely right. Science fiction staples for the last nearly 100 years have spoken about living on the moon developing an autonomous society, and so on and so forth. So, yeah, this is old hat, shall we say, for many people. But the reality is now almost upon us. When we first landed on the moon back in 1969, I, for one, naively, thought that we would see a moon base in the 1970s, maybe the 1980s. Well, I was only wrong by about 50 years, give or take. But it now looks like it's really upon us. NASA is pushing very hard, and in part they're pushing very hard because China is pushing very hard. It's a little bit of a repeat of the space race, but just with a slightly different destination. But it can do more than just give us science and give us a foothold on the cosmos to be able to develop applications that, as we look out, reflect on us inwards. And as you say, habitats is one of them. It has to be on the moon a very self-contained environment. Let's face it, there's no air, there is no liquid water, there's ice there and so on and so forth. It's a dangerous environment from a radiation perspective, from micrometeorites. You know, it's got all of those tangible challenges that scientists and engineers love to overcome. And if we can overcome it on the moon, guess what? You bring all of that understanding, all of that experience back to Earth. So to me, like almost every aspect of the space program and space exploration, going out gives us insights to living here. And I think the moon base is going to be absolutely no exception. And we're going to see it in the next 5 years or so if NASA has its way. And it looks as if they will. They've got the backing of the politicians in the US on both sides of the ledger. So, you know, chalk that one up to how does that happen? But, you know, here we are with the momentum to go forward and do this. And as I said, you know, China is part and parcel of this incentive. So you're likely to see two moon bases almost simultaneously.
13: There's a lot to unpack with what you just said there. First of all, a magic word here is sustainability, which is essential if we're going to have supported life there. We're going to have to recycle food, water, energy, things like this, although recycling energy probably isn't possible, but who knows? And I wonder if the technologies we develop to sustain life on moon can help us here on Earth with like agriculture or dealing with waste, things like this.
32: Certainly dealing with waste and making a greener economy down here, I think will flow. We've actually already had various spin-offs from the International Space Station with respect to growing strategies and full environmental systems that, of course, you know, don't waste anything more than they possibly can afford to keep. Yes, it's in low Earth orbit, and so it's just a launch away, so as to speak, for assistance. But we've been in the International Space Station business for 25 years or so. And so we're taking some of that experience, which, as I said, has flowed back towards the Earth, and taking it to the moon. To be able to sustain an environment which is in a hostile environment, and hostile environments abound on Earth, I mean, it just makes good sense to me that you're going to be able to learn from the experience of having people on the moon and use those engineering structures, using those environmentally friendly initiatives to improve the life here on Earth. It's just a repeating story that we've seen time and time again over the development of the space program.
13: Do you think the scientists will bring back some of the cheese that they discover on the moon to help cheesemongers make better cheese here on Earth? Don't answer that stupid question. The other thing I want to unpack is this. I wasn't alive in the late 60s, but the motivation for the great science done and going to the Earth was really an arms race between the USSR, now Russia, and the US. They were showing off rockets, basically. It's kind of disappointing that the current space base race, wow, that rhymed,
21: yeah,
13: is because China and the US are like competing economically. I guess we'll take what we can get. And you as a scientist, like, you're excited by the science, but it is kind of, I don't know, sad that it's really about like international superpower competition than it is just a pure love of science and space exploration.
32: You're going to get no argument from me. I mean, as you say, science and engineering took what they could from the race to the moon in the 1960s. Unfortunately, of course, you know, we landed on the moon with Apollo 11 in 1969. And the politicians of the day more or less said, ah, okay, we've won, been there, done that. And they closed up shop and they threw away the plans to the Saturn V. And we spent the next 50 years going round and round in low Earth orbit. You know, I love the International Space Station, and the space shuttle program had its creative moments. But in the grand scheme of things, we've been in a holding action for 50 years because we didn't have enough foresight from our politicians. That new space race, if you will, with the Chinese has sparked a resurgence. And you're absolutely right. It's sad that we have to have those types of rivalries before we get down to the business of showing what humanity really can do. Gaining a foothold in our solar system, in the universe as a whole, is to me really, really important. The science that comes from being on the moon, being on the far side of the moon, and so I think all of that is absolutely priceless. There's stuff that you just can't do here. You've got to do it there. But unfortunately, we don't always have enough foresight from our politicians. And this is, unfortunately, yet another good example of it.
13: Let's go to our next astronomy story here. If I ever propose to my girlfriend, I know exactly the rock I'm going to use in the ring. There has been a weird gem that's been discovered in a Martian meteorite. I assume these will be affordable. I'll be able to purchase them at the jeweler. This is kind of amazing. Like, gemstones in Martian meteorites? What is happening here?
32: It really shouldn't be that surprising. We've been going to Mars since 1976, as far as landers are concerned. But in that period of time, there've really only been half a dozen vehicles that have scooped into the Martian surface and done analysis and so on and so forth. If you think about the land area that's on Mars, it's comparable to the total continental landmass of the Earth. Now, think about going to six locations on all of those continents and dig up a couple of kilograms of rock. What are the chances of you finding all of the precious gems that we now know about? So the fact that we've only just seen this new garnet on Mars is just the fact that we've not done a whole lot on the surface. It's exciting because it actually talks to us about a whole range of geologies, of geologic activities that we didn't think necessarily were happening on Mars. But the sheer fact that we've found a garnet there, it'll be the first of many of the regular, shall I say, rocks that we like to ogle over here on Earth. So, you know, one of these days it will happen that we'll find some diamonds and we'll find some rubies and so on and so forth. The Martian environment is not that dissimilar to Earth, but we've just done so little when it comes to understanding the surface of Mars.
13: It sounds like it's one of those cases where the media is so excited. They're like, gemstones on Mars. And then astronomers and geologists and physicists are like, eh, no big deal. Is it another story like that? It sounds like it.
32: Unfortunately, it is. But as I said, it does tell us that there were metamorphic actions in the geological history of Mars that we haven't seen signs of elsewhere. Mars is relatively small compared to only half the diameter. And as I said, its entire surface area is only comparable to our continental landmass. So things that have happened in the past on Mars, we've not fully come to understand yet. And this is one of them. To get garnet, you really have had to have some processes which we're very comfortable with here on Earth, with plate tectonics and so on. But we've not seen that evidence on Mars. So the find, from a scientific point of view, from my geological colleagues, they're over the moon, pardon the pun, over Mars. This really was good stuff from their point of view. But yeah, other people took it in a slightly different direction.
13: All right, when we come back from the break with Professor Emeritus of Physics and Astronomy at York University, Paul Delaney, we're going to tell you about a star that flew by Earth many years ago and why it's still changing the direction, steering comets that we see today. We'll tell you about the history of all this in a moment.
1: 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Call us anytime, toll-free in the U.S. and Canada at 1-888-505-6644. 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
14: Hot, hot, hot. Canada Day going to be a blazer. First of all, these overnight lows, it's already hot and humid during the day. Tonight, it's going to be also relatively hot and humid for the overnight. Clear, but 24 degrees for the low, with the humidity very high, and the record low will be smashed, record high minimum, that is. And that's going to be the case the next few nights. You can't cool off when it only goes down to 23 or 24. Canada Day itself, 34 degrees. Humidex 44. The record's 33.9. There's an older record of 37 from South London, the 30s, that won't be broken, but it'll be blazing. A chance of a shower or thunderstorm in this condition is always there in these hot, humid afternoons. Thursday and Friday, much the same. Tonight's low 24.
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13: Past Earth, or at least our solar system, millions of years ago, still be affecting us today? How is that even possible? Let's try to dig into this here with Paul Delaney, a professor emeritus of physics and astronomy at York University. We're going over some astronomy stories of the day. Paul, welcome back to the show.
32: Oh, glad to be here.
13: So why is this story so interesting? Is it, why are we looking to ancient events to try to see how our solar system looks today, the shape of it, is affected?
32: Well, when you think about a lot of science, when we look at the history of information that comes to us today, it gives us wonderful insights into how things developed. And astronomy is a great example of that. When we look back 4.5 billion years or even longer, it talks to us about the environment in which we lived at that point in time, or at least formed. Comets and meteors and so on, they're like time capsules. And astronomers get giddy with excitement when we pick up one of these items that really hasn't been contaminated by the planetary environment. Here, everything on Earth has gone through a variety of changes with time. The weathering processes.
13: Plate tectonics, like the very plates that, like, you know, cause earthquakes and stuff, move around and they recycle the surface of the Earth every so many years. So we can't really see too far into the past.
32: It's really annoying in that regard. It really is. I mean, yeah, leave it alone so, you know, we can have a full access to it. But when we get to the stuff that's coming to us from the sky, or when we're observing the sky, that information is relatively pristine and it can date us back literally many billions of years. This is a great example. When people look at the night sky, they see stars. They also see satellites and so on. But think about the stars. They look immobile from your perspective. They sort of are moving in lockstep with each other. But in fact, all of the stars in the night sky are moving in differing directions and differing speeds with respect to the Earth. Now, over the scale of a human lifetime, it's hard to measure the changes of relative positions of stars. But when you start talking about millions and billions of years, everything changes. And therein lies the story here. When stars pass relatively close to our solar system, and when I say relatively, say a light year away, it's not very close, but it's close enough for them to gravitationally stir up things in our solar system. In this case, the Oort cloud. The Oort cloud is this huge region, spherical region, that surrounds our solar system and is full of cometary nuclei. We're talking about billions and billions of objects that are only a couple of kilometers, a few kilometers in diameter. And when the gravitational perturbations of a passing star get in there, then literally stuff rains down towards our solar system. We find about 3-4 dozen new comets every single year. And the vast majority of them, not all, but the vast majority of them are from the Oort cloud. They've fallen towards us over thousands, tens of thousands, perhaps even millions of years. So when we are looking at the trajectories of those comets, we can trace them back into the Oort cloud. And if you do statistics on them, then you can begin to see patterns like passing stars. And that, in this particular story, is what we have found out by monitoring the orbits of these comets. We have tracked it back to a star which flew by in the past, not all that long in the past, and stirred up our own Oort cloud.
13: Do we know which star it is? Like, can we look at it in a telescope, or is it long gone?
32: No. Now, can I remember the number? Astronomy, you know,
13: it's like Sagittarius 7563 AB418, something like that.
32: You got it. That's exactly right. That's probably just the right star. But yeah, there's too many stars for us to call by name. This one is a catalog number, but it is relatively bright, and we've been watching its motion, and you can look at the motion and you can trace back where it was, and then you can see what it has done to the Oort cloud. And as I said, you do the statistics on the cometary orbits and you put two and two together and you go, voila, this is the culprit star that has done this sort of action to our Oort cloud.
13: Paul, I get that we're doing the math, and I get that if a star flies by, it can stir up comets that are very far away from us to cause them to do a flyby. I get all that. But how close would a star have to be to really mess with the orbit of, like, let's say, Earth, for example?
32: That would be perilously close, and it's not going to happen. We're talking about tens, probably dozens of astronomical units. It would have to get really close. The closer you get to our sun, the tighter are the orbital characteristics governed by our own sun. So if you had a star comparable in mass to our sun, and that's the important thing, the mass, it would have to be literally within dozens or a few dozen astronomical units of our sun to perturb the gravitational balance inside the planetary system. But remember, as I said, you know, the Oort cloud is billions of very small objects. It doesn't take much to stir them up. And so this particular star, I believe, passed about a light year away from our sun, did a number on the Oort cloud, but the rest of our solar system completely oblivious to the passage of that star.
13: So if a star came very close to us, the thing to worry about is the stirring up of comets, and then maybe one of those comets raining down on us, not necessarily wrecking our orbit as the Earth.
32: No, but you certainly wouldn't want a 3-5 kilometer object slamming into our planetary surface. Remember those friends of yours, the dinosaurs? They know all about what happens
13: yes.
32: when cometary material rains down on our planet. It happens on timescales of tens to hundreds of millions of years. If you look at the geologic record, there have been multiple impacts and therefore extinction level events that have taken place on our planet. But it is on timescales of tens of millions of years. And if you're going to ask me when is the next one due, the answer is go to the casino, because that's really about, you know, the accuracy we have in telling you when the next big one is.
13: So it could happen before we're done with this interview, and it could happen in 10 million years.
32: You got it.
13: Or maybe even 100, maybe a billion.
32: Or never. Well, no, not never, unfortunately. The solar system is too much of a target in that regard.
13: Oh, well, great. Great news. I was just planning a vacation. Should I even bother?
32: Pay the Visa bill on Monday as you were planning.
13: Pay your bills. A comet's not going to hit the Earth.
32: Yeah.
13: There have been charlatans that have convinced people not to pay their mortgages and stuff because they say the world's going to end, and then the world always doesn't end. But
32: the world is going to end several times just in my lifetime. I could start reciting to you the number of times I've chatted with your colleagues about, yes, we are going to pay our bills on Monday.
13: Having said that, it only takes the world ending once for it to end. So I guess you never know. I don't mean to scare people. We just have a couple minutes left. At the center of nearly every galaxy, like our own Milky Way, there's something called a supermassive black hole. Do we know a lot about how these monsters work, why they're there, how they formed?
32: We do know a lot about them. Some of those other questions that you ask, like how do they form, that's one of the big questions in modern cosmology. How did the black holes at the centers of almost every galaxy form? And there's lots of good theories out there and very credible theories. But, of course, we're talking about formation that took place, generally speaking, 10, 11, 12 billion years ago. Trying to fill in the gaps that far back in time really is a challenge, although the James Webb Telescope is helping us a lot. So we don't really know for sure how they formed. But the fact is that every galaxy, just about bar none, has one of these. They vary in size depending upon the size of the galaxy, and they really can perturb what is happening at the centers of galaxies. That's gravity all over again. Some of them create huge accretion disks and become very, very bright, like quasars. Others are queer over again. Some of them create huge accretion disks and become very, very bright, like quasars. Others are

0: was a sufficient amount of material, primordial material, that literally collapsed in the center of our galaxy. And as it grew, it compacted and compacted and compacted. So there was enough raw material, enough fuel, if you will, that was not only creating stars, but was settling in the center of our galaxy that eventually coalesced into a supermassive black hole.
1: Paul, I haven't interviewed you in many years. I don't know why, because it's such a delight having you on the show. So thank you for being here.
0: Thank you very much for the compliment. Have a good one.
1: Paul Delaney is a professor emeritus of physics and astronomy at York University. Up next, romantic cheating. People have strong opinions about it, but could it make your relationship stronger? A new study says maybe. I'm David Cooper. This is The Last Show.
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5: Good afternoon. It's 1 o'clock from the 980 CFPL newsroom. I'm Mike Hodges. Well, London's week-long heat wave continues today, and if you are outdoors this afternoon, remember to pack plenty of water. Environment Canada's orange heat warning is still in effect for London. The hot, sweltering conditions are expected to linger into the evening as well as the rest of this week, possibly not seeing any relief until Saturday, where temperatures will dip slightly. Now, tonight's low will only drop to 22 degrees. Peter Kimball is a warning preparedness meteorologist with the National Weather Agency, and he tells 980 CFPL among those most vulnerable to these humid conditions include people with chronic illness.
6: Watch out for them because the heat can be deadly, so you have to protect yourself, stay well hydrated, you know, protect yourself from the sun. And watch for things like signs of heat exhaustion and heat stroke.
5: An extreme heat warning has also been issued by the Middlesex London Health Unit. Health officials are advising people to limit their time outdoors and check on family members and neighbors who are at risk of heat illness or living alone. Well, the City of London is also reminding people to stay safe and keep bylaws in mind if you happen to be celebrating Canada Day at home. The city has allowed backyard fireworks between dusk and 11 p.m. tomorrow. Deputy Fire Chief Matt Hepditch tells 980 CFPL to keep safety top of mind.
7: Make sure that you're not discharging them in a public park or on a city street. That's not allowed under the bylaw. Make sure that you're following the manufacturer's instructions and make sure you're discharging them in a safe place.
5: If you want to watch the fireworks shoot into the sky without having to do them yourself, you can head to White Oaks Park in South London tomorrow night. Well, provincial police are advising people to keep safety top of mind this Canada Day. OPP officers will be out in full force on the roads and water, ensuring operators have the proper equipment, along with monitoring the four factors contributing to fatal collisions. Here's OPP Sergeant Ed Sanchuk.
8: As roads become busier and waterways more crowded, the OPP is urging everyone to take a moment before they set out, because the choices made before the trip begins often determines how it ends.
5: He says officers will be highly visible on the roads tomorrow, including highways and trails, as well as on the water. The U.S. is set to officially inform Canada and Mexico of its intentions for the Continental Trade Pact, known in Canada as CUSMA, tomorrow. Prime Minister Mark Carney spoke about it today in Quebec.
9: There's a virtual meeting with the three partners tomorrow. We're expecting a constructive exchange. I wouldn't expect any drama tomorrow. I'm not looking for my pen.
5: All signs indicate Washington will blow past the July 1st date without agreeing to renew the pact. And an Ontario law giving tenants the explicit right to install air conditioning units is set to come into effect tomorrow in the midst of a stifling heat wave. A section of a 2023 law will be in force as of July 1st and allow tenants to install and use a window air conditioner or portable unit if their landlord does not supply air conditioning, subject to certain conditions. It's among a host of regulatory and legal changes that take effect Canada Day, which also includes changes to landlord and tenant rules that some advocates say make evictions easier and stack the deck against tenants. I'm Mike Hodges, and you're listening to 980 CFPL.
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10: Dinner party. Yeah. All of a sudden, I'm in the middle of an argument. People have very different opinions on this topic, don't they?
11: They do. They sure do. Yeah. I mean, when I talk about it, people look at me and say, what? You do what? And you specialize in what? But the funny thing is that most people do recover from affairs and most people do reconcile. They just never talk about it. So there's this myth out there in the universe that cheating is a deal breaker in all relationships. And that's not true. So I really wanted to bust that myth and do some research to show it isn't true.
10: Why are people so uncomfortable with the idea that a relationship might possibly survive after an affair? We're not saying affairs are good.
11: Right.
10: They're a cruddy thing to do.
11: Totally.
10: But why are people uncomfortable with that fact? Why does that fact draw such a, I don't know, polarizing response from people?
11: Yeah, I think it's because it challenges the idea of true love. We have this very fixed idea that if you love someone, you could never, ever cheat. And I've seen time and time again that that isn't true. You can love someone and still act in some really hurtful, horrible ways. And so people assume that cheating means something that it doesn't. Cheating is really just a big, giant painkiller, and it's not a statement, really, on the love somebody has for their partner.
10: And you're not just saying this. You've done, like, you know, studies on this.
11: Yeah.
10: Why do people say they cheat when they also say they love their partner?
11: Yeah. Well, to give you a number, we recently did one of the largest infidelity studies ever done. We talked to over 5,000 people, and we included people who cheated and people who, you know, experienced the betrayal. And when we ask the people who cheated, you know, did you regret the affair? Most of them did. Did you love your affair partner? No. Over 80% said that the affair was a painkiller for them. And that was surprising that they recognize now that this was something they were doing to cope when life got incredibly overwhelming for them.
10: I mean, that tracks. When people are low in life, they, I don't know, seek affection, seek validation anywhere they can find it. You know, when you're feeling like garbage, you're grasping at straws.
11: Yeah.
10: This explains why people cheat in some cases, to me at least.
11: Totally. Right. It's the same thing with, you know, why do people suddenly start drinking a lot? Why do people start, you know, using drugs? If you're in enough pain, you'll take whatever painkiller is kind of available to you to alleviate the pain that you're in, the emotional pain.
10: Now, people who have cheated, is it often like they're sitting at home thinking, oh, I'm going to cheat on my partner. I better start looking for someone, you know, getting closer to people with the intention of cheating? Or is it more like spur of the moment? You're off on a work trip, you're at a bar, someone at a bar flirts with you, and you make the decision in a split second.
11: Yeah, for the vast majority of people, you know, they have kind of an avoidant attachment style. So that means they want to avoid conflict, they want to avoid feeling their feelings, they want to avoid talking about their feelings. So they have just been shoving all their feelings down and suffering for a long time. And then they will be often at the workplace or talking to a neighbor or a friend of a friend, and they'll suddenly start talking about how much pain they're in. And then the person responds and says, oh, I can really relate. And that's, you know, that's so awful. And that attention, that, you know, release of talking about the feelings, the validation is like water to somebody that's been walking through a desert for 100 years. They just love that and they crave it and seek it out. So it starts very, you know, casually. And then there's, oh, let's talk more later. And then there's, yeah, let's, you know, let's exchange phone numbers in case we have questions. Let's text each other. And then it goes from there. Then it's, let's have lunch. And then it's, oh, okay, let's go here after work today. And then, you know, the next thing's tend to happen.
10: Now, if the mainstream narrative is that cheaters are unhappy in the relationship all along and they want out, or another narrative you might see in TV and movies is that this person's just a bad, terrible person. If these are the narratives that we commonly accept,
11: yeah,
10: what do the narratives actually look like? How would you boil this all down for me?
11: Yeah, I mean, I really push back whenever anybody says, oh, cheaters are just horrible people. They have awful characters. They have a big character defect. No. I mean, several different research studies that have been done historically have shown us that our judgment, our character, our morality is more flexible than we'd like to admit. When we're in enough emotional pain and the situation seems dire enough, we're going to choose anything that makes that situation better. Now, I'm never, ever justifying affairs. They're always the wrong thing. They're always, a lousy choice. I would tell everyone, never, ever have an affair. But what I can tell you is so many of the people who do cheat once and then don't cheat again. Most people think that's not true. But our research and several other studies have found that about 60% of the time, people only cheat once. Now, I wish that was like 99%, but or let's just have 100. I wish that number was higher, but it's kind of encouraging to me as a therapist to know, okay, some people do this and then realize, oh, I never want to do this again. This was a very complicated, very painful painkiller that I chose, and this is not who I want to be.
10: Why do you think some people classify recovering from cheating as a not possible thing? For example, if their partner fell into alcoholism, they might try to work mm-hmm. through that with them. If their partner, I don't know, lost their job or had some mental health struggles, they would work through that with them. If a partner got in a horrible fight with a friend and it was the partner's fault, you know, if life trouble comes along, a lot of couples say they'll work through it. But if this one particular life trouble comes along, cheating, a lot of people say, no, I would immediately leave. That's a deal breaker. Why do you think we have such a hard line on this?
11: I think it just feels so deeply and profoundly destructive to the foundation of the relationship. And in all honesty, it is, right? Like, we assume that fidelity, like being faithful, is the bare minimum requirement of this committed relationship. So if you break that, then everything else must be lost. And I think, you know, it's very common for people to say, if somebody ever cheated on me, I would never go back with them. And I understand, and everybody should do what's right for them. But when you find yourself in that moment, you realize, oh, this is so much more complicated and so much bigger than I thought it was. And you're in this horrible spot of, I love the person who did this to me, right? And I hate this person who did this to me. And it's not an easy decision to make about whether to stay or go. So, and it's so extraordinarily painful. In fact, I have had some trauma veterans who experienced trauma come back and tell me, oh, I would pick the PTSD I had from war over the PTSD I had from the betrayal any day. This was far worse. It's extraordinarily painful.
10: But it's something that, even though people say that they have a hard line on it, many couples will work through or attempt to work through, isn't it?
11: Yeah. Yeah. Most people do. Most people want to reconcile, and the people who want to reconcile succeed. So that was, in fact, one of the things we were really looking at. In our research paper, we were trying to figure out, well, what makes somebody likely to reconcile and what's the pathway to reconciliation? And we found that people who want to reconcile, almost 80% succeeded in reconciling. So that's pretty awesome.
10: It is pretty awesome. And I want to talk about how couples can work through infidelity and what some of the strongest predictors of that relationship staying together with Dr. Kathy Nickerson after the break. Check out her book, The Courage to Stay, How to Heal from an Affair and Save Your Marriage. Kathy is a psychologist who specializes in affair recovery. When we come back, just that. What predicts success of a couple staying together after an affair?
12: 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It's the best way to keep David humble in the comments. 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
13: 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Thank you again, Ricky and guys. 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
19: We're into a heat wave. Qualifies, the heat wave is 3 days over 30 degrees, and this is going to be well over that. In fact, it'll be probably 5 or 6 days over 30, and today was example number one. Tonight, the overnight lows are kind of the big story here. Very warm, very uncomfortable. 24 degrees, the overnight low. That'll set a record high minimum record, and so will the next three nights, it looks like, with lows of 23. That means you really can't cool off from the daytime, and the daytimes are sizzling. Canada Day, partly sunny. Risk of an afternoon shower, thunder shower, hot and humid conditions. 34 degrees, humidex 44. The records, airport record, at least 33.9 today and tomorrow, may break both of them. Tonight's low 24.
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10: People have strong opinions about what should happen to a relationship after one partner cheats. But the fact is, many people stay in them. Many people work through cheating. And we're talking about how to do that based on a recent study that digs just into that. We are here with Dr. Kathy Nickerson, a psychologist who specializes in affair recovery. Kathy, welcome back to the show.
11: Thank you so much, David. Great to be back with you.
10: So we talked a lot about what people's opinions are around cheating, but I want to dig into what actually happens when a partner cheats and I suppose gets caught.
11: Mm-hmm.
10: Couples don't always immediately break up.
11: No.
10: Some try to work through it. And I'm curious what happens at that stage.
11: Okay. So that is like the nuclear bomb just went off stage. That is a horrible, horrible moment. So in that moment, you know, the person who was betrayed feels like their world has just disintegrated in front of them and they're, you know, overcome with shock and horror. And then the person who strayed is, really scared, right? So their painkiller, right, is now going to be going out the window. They still have the original pain they had before that was never dealt with. And now they've got this whole new pain, right, which is, oh, my partner now knows about this, is incredibly angry at me. understandably so. And I am in a deeper pit than I ever realized. How am I going to get out of this? How am I going to cope with this? What am I going to do? So it's a truly, truly awful moment.
10: Is it just going to a therapist? I mean, that's what people always say, go to couples therapy. But is that the strongest predictor of success if a couple goes into therapy after something like this? Or are there better predictors?
11: Yeah. Such a great question. Most people would probably think, pick up the phone, call a couples counselor. And you certainly could do that, but I wouldn't recommend that. As a couples counselor, I wouldn't recommend that. I would encourage both people to reach out to an individual therapist if they wanted to go to therapy, or to just take a minute, focus on kind of getting through the weekend, getting through the horror that happened to you, and then grabbing, you know, a great self-help book, getting online and starting to learn a little bit more, taking some time to choose the course you want to go to heal. Because there are some very specific things that really make a difference in healing. And if you rush too much, you might end up in the wrong spot.
10: And what are some of those things? There's one finding that I find so fascinating. It's when you seek support from your friends and family as the betrayed person. But we'll get to that in a second. What are some of the things you're talking about?
11: Well, so really critical things are, you know, for the straying partner to basically come clean and tell the truth about what happened. It's way better if you get it all out rather than trickling the truth out. But a lot of people are scared to do this. It's incredibly important that the person who strayed provides a lot of reassurance to the betrayed partner. That was one of the top findings of our paper, is that reassurance and saying things like, I do love you. I know I acted in ways that show I don't love you, but I want this. I want you. I want to do anything I can to make this better. That's critical. We need to provide lots of validation. So when I say we, I mean the person who strayed. And validation is where people struggle a lot. Validation is pointing out why your partner's feelings are valid, looking at it through their eyes. Doesn't mean right, but it means, you know, what is your partner saying that makes sense to you, and saying that back to them? Like, honey, I completely understand why you can't trust me. I've lied to you for months. I acted in ways that show you can't trust me. I spent money from our account on someone else. I totally get why you feel this way. Doing that, and actually probably saying a couple sentences of validation, is hugely helpful. And ending the affair, of course, and having no more contact with the affair partner.
10: That one seems pretty obvious. Cutting off the affairee, I guess, is who you're cutting off.
11: Yeah. Yes. You'd be surprised. That's not always as obvious as we'd like it to be, but yeah.
10: Yeah. And it can be complicated. Like, what if it's a coworker and you got to work with this individual every
11: right.
10: day? But what I'm hearing is partners who tell the truth, the whole truth, nothing but the truth. They show affection. They show validation. And then they cut off the affair partner. Those ones are most likely to succeed in working through this?
11: Yes, absolutely. So that, and also it's very important for the person who strayed to do some deep work and figure out, why did they choose this painkiller? What was underneath this choice for them? And then let's learn some new coping strategies. Let's learn some new communication strategies. Let's learn to deal with the root causes of why we got into this mess.
10: Let's get to this surprising finding that seems really counterintuitive to me.
11: Okay.
10: If I were to be cheated on, the first people I would seek support from is like my brother, my best friend, my network, my family. I would seek counsel from them.
11: Yeah.
10: But correct me if I'm wrong. You found that might not be a great idea, or at least people who do that are less likely to reconcile with the person who betrayed them.
11: Yeah.
10: Maybe this actually makes sense, though. But give me your take on it before I try to make sense of it myself.
11: Yeah, it's kind of a wild finding. So we found that there was a negative correlation between people who sought counsel from their family and friends and reconciliation. So that means it maybe is going to hurt your reconciliation effort. But a couple kind of qualifiers to that. The vast majority of the people who took our study were people who were very early on in their affair recovery journey, and they're in so much extraordinary pain that I think when they went to their family and friends and talked about what happened, the family and friends love them. They just want them out of pain. So they were probably saying things like, you know what, maybe you should just leave. Maybe it's not worth it. If you're this upset, let's just get you out of here. And I get that when someone you love is crumbling in front of you, you want to do anything to rescue them.
10: My take is kind of like this. You know, if my friend Jane gets cheated on by her partner, John, I love Jane. I never really cared about John. It's just a boyfriend. I want to see her heal. I want to see her be well. And I'm like, why did this awful person do this awful thing? But Jane loves John. Jane's more likely to forgive him than I am, because all I really know is, hey, he cheated on my friend. And so maybe in seeking support in me, I'll just validate the very negative and convince the person not to retry or try to reconcile.
11: Yeah.
10: But at the same side of that, you still want to get support from your friends and family. So I don't know what to do here.
11: Totally. I think people should, and it's so understandable, right? I think people should absolutely get support from their family and friends. And I would tell you, I would tell anybody, right? Just like pick one very trusted friend to talk to about this. Someone that you think can see both sides of the situation and is not going to push you to make a decision. Because if we push people to make a decision too early, they're often really scared. And when we're scared, we're just going to go in the direction of absolute safety. It's not a very nuanced choice. So pick one person to tell about your story and get the support you need. And then sort of recognize that people, you know, are prone to giving advice and nudging when they think they should. So if the person you're confiding in, family or friends, is pushing you too much, just tell them, okay, thank you. Thank you for loving me. I'm going to stop sharing as much now and just work with my therapist, but love you, right? Something like that.
10: All right. Before the break, we were chatting, and a lot of people think this phrase is true. Once a cheater, always a cheater. But the research suggests that may not be true in many cases.
11: Yeah.
10: So knowing that, if someone listening on the show today has discovered an affair in their life or is aware of one in their immediate circle, and the person who has cheated on feels like their relationship is over, what would you recommend they do if they want to at least try to heal from it?
11: Yeah, I would tell them you absolutely can, that most people who want to reconcile succeed. Just don't give up. Look for resources, educate yourself, follow creators who resonate with you. You can absolutely heal from this.
10: And perhaps relatedly, you can check out Kathy's book, The Courage to Stay, How to Heal from an Affair and Save Your Marriage, available wherever books are sold. Dr. Kathy Nickerson is a psychologist who specializes in affair recovery. Kathy, this has been a delightful chat. Thanks for coming on the show and sharing some kind of surprising stuff with me.
11: Yes, it's my great pleasure. I love it.
10: Just ahead, why do parents teach one child to throw a punch and the other to trust their instincts on a first date? Does it have anything to do with one being a son, the other being a daughter? Why moms and dads invest differently in their children next.
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10: If parents gave their sons and daughters different advice, different freedoms, different expectations growing up, was that unfair or was it in human nature? Well, a new study digs into some specific and different ways that parents invest in their boys and their girls. And we're going to dig into that study here with Sid Dugan, who worked on it. He's an evolutionary biologist at the University of Texas at Austin. Sid, welcome to the program.
32: Thank you very much, David. I appreciate you inviting me.
10: So when people talk to you about your research and they hear the phrase, parents invest differently in sons and daughters, to me, and maybe people talking to you, they think of favoritism. Is that what you sought to investigate? And is that what you found, that parents might play favorites with certain kids depending on their gender?
32: Mm-hmm. So to put it bluntly, no, I don't mean favoritism. One of the main things that's different about this study is that a lot of past research on parental investment in humans tends to look at very broad things such as time spent. So you might find that mothers spend more time with daughters than they do with sons. But time spent doing what? Okay, so this is where the human part's very different. Parents do lots of different things. We teach skills. We do direct care, protection. We teach about moral values, cultural systems, all these kinds of things. So I'm not looking in terms of favoritism. I'm looking at where you find biases in very specific types of parenting.
10: Interesting. But time spent with a kid, it might seem like a small thing. I spend an hour with my son a day, I spend half an hour with my daughter, or vice versa. It can have a big impact on the outcome for that child, I imagine.
32: Potentially. So that's a whole other kind of conversation in terms of outcomes. But what my research was really looking at was, if you think about it this way, ancestrally, if you think about our ancestors, over our evolutionary time, they had many different adaptive problems. So some were the same for men and women. For example, finding food and water. Both men and women need to solve that problem. But there are other things. For example, only women ever have to grow a baby within them, give birth, and breastfeed. So that's a unique adaptive challenge that only women face. For men, we tend to, more than women over evolutionary history, face the adaptive challenge of contest competition and intergroup warfare. So where there are different adaptive challenges for men and women, natural selection will favour different behaviours, skills, and adaptations in men and women, which can then be expressed in different ways. So my main hypothesis was that because boys and girls will eventually face some very different adaptive problems, parents should invest in very specific forms of investment towards sons, for example, that will help them with male-specific adaptive problems, and vice versa for girls, if that makes sense.
10: It does. And I'm kind of trying to picture it from our very distant ancestors. I'm not talking like 50 years ago. I'm talking like, what, 50,000 years ago? How distant were you kind of hypothesizing about?
32: Into the millions. So for any given adaptation, technically, it's not really about a given a very specific period of time. These are very gradual changes. Natural selection takes generations. Our generations are particularly long as animals go. So you're talking tens of thousands, but way into the millions as well.
10: Interesting. And so what are some of the different ways in which parents would have treated their children going that far back? And what can we say about those ways?
32: So some of the main predictions that I had, for example, because as I mentioned about gestation, giving birth, breastfeeding, that means that for women, the minimum cost of reproduction is much higher than it is for males. A male can

0: is because it's something that we've done for many, many, many generations, that we shouldn't feel bad about that?
1: I would say yes, with the caveat that if that really does turn into, like, favoritism in terms of you just do nothing for your daughter versus your son, then I would say, no, that's not okay. But the main point is sons and daughters face some challenges that are different, and therefore you would expect that you're going to have to bias some forms of parenting investment a little differently for your son versus your daughter.
0: How can parents use what you've learned to reflect on how they're treating their children without even realizing it?
1: Well, I guess a bit maybe like you just said, where you shouldn't feel bad if you tend to do more of an activity. If you do more physical activities with your sons, that's not necessarily a bad thing. And equally, of course, children aren't passive vehicles in all of this. Sons and daughters have predisposed sex differences already. So it's not an accident that sons are, on average, are a bit more into physical play, athletics, rough and tumble play. So it's not just that you might be providing more of that to your son. Your son is also demanding a bit more of that. So it's, you know, not necessarily a problem.
0: Well, Sid, it's an interesting lens to look at some of the ways that parents behave differently with their children. I appreciate you coming on the show and talking about your study with me.
1: Thank you so much. I really appreciate you inviting me on.
0: Sid Dugan is an evolutionary biologist at the University of Texas at Austin. Coming up on the other side of this here break, why does one song haunt your brain for like a week, an earworm, while another song vanishes from your memory almost instantly? The answer might not only be in the melody, but also hiding in the rhythm. How does that work? We'll tell you next.
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6: From the 980 CFPL Covent Garden Market Weather Center, here's John Wilson.
7: Records will fall, but the temperature won't. Not much, anyway. 24 degrees overnight tonight will set a record high minimum, and it's very uncomfortable with high humidity. And then Canada Day will be another sizzler, even hotter than today, where we were more than 30 degrees by noon. 34 degrees Canada Day, partly sunny, risk of a shower, thunder shower, and a hot, humid afternoon. The humidex up to 44. Try to stay cool. Tomorrow night, Thursday night, Friday night, all 23-degree lows, and that'll break records in each case as the record daytime highs are threatened as well. Tonight's low 24.
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0: wonderful. Aidan McCartland is a music theory researcher at McGill University. Aidan, I've enjoyed the chat. Thanks for being on the show.
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2: Good afternoon, it's 2 o'clock from the 980 CFPL newsroom. I'm Mike Hodges. Well, London's heat wave extends into another day. Environment Canada's orange heat warning for the city remains in effect as temperatures will climb up to 32 degrees today, making it warmer than yesterday, with little relief on the way this evening. It'll feel like 42 with the humidity. Peter Kimball is a warning preparedness meteorologist with Environment Canada, and he tells 980 CFPL that we won't necessarily see temperature records broken this week.
3: This is not going to be a record-breaking in terms of intensity. The exception might be Windsor, where we might break a record for the July 1st day and July 2nd. It's not going to be the biggest, it's not going to be the most extreme heat wave in history.
2: Kimball says outdoor activities such as walking the dog should be done earlier and not during the hottest periods of the day. The heat and humidity could be here until Friday and possibly into the weekend before temperatures take a slight dip next week. Well, you'll be allowed to set off fireworks from the comfort of your own home tomorrow evening for Canada Day, but the City of London says to remain safe doing so. The city says you can set off fireworks to celebrate Canada's birthday between dusk and 11 p.m. Deputy Fire Chief Matt Hepditch tells 980 CFPL about the safety risks associated with fireworks.
4: Yeah, I mean, you could get injured very, very badly. Make sure you're putting them into the ground or discharging them as the manufacturer says. You could get injured. Make sure you're, again, discharge it away from a building or a deck. If some of the debris falls under the deck, you know, we've seen fires like that in the past.
2: And you can review more safety tips on the city's fireworks webpage. You can also head to White Oaks Park in South London tomorrow night to watch Canada Day fireworks. OPP will be on the roads and waterways this Canada Day. Sergeant Ed Sanchuk says they'll be deployed on highways, lakes, and trails to ensure people remain safe.
5: Officers will be deployed to ensure compliance with life-saving equipment laws, including the use of seatbelts, life jackets, and helmets. At the same time, enforcement will also target the big four contributing factors in fatal crashes: speeding, alcohol and drug impairment, seatbelt non-compliance, and distracted driving.
2: In addition to targeting the main four, police will be watching for fatigue driving. Prime Minister Mark Carney says he does not expect any drama as officials with Canada, the United States, and Mexico hold a virtual call tomorrow to talk about a critical trade agreement. The U.S. is set to officially inform Canada and Mexico of its intentions for the Continental Trade Pact, known in Canada as CUSMA. All signs indicate the Trump administration will blow past the July 1st date without agreeing to renew the deal. When asked about the meeting, Carney says he's, quote, looking for my pen. And the federal government is set to match up to $4 million in donations for earthquake relief in Venezuela. Ottawa will match up to $2 million in donations made to the Canadian Red Cross and the same amount for donations to the Humanitarian Coalition until July 14th. Secretary of State for International Development and MP Randeep Sarai says the move will help Canadian organizations with grassroots connections provide essentials such as food, shelter, medicine, and clothing to Venezuelans. I'm Mike Hodges, and you're listening to 980 CFPL.
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6: Remember, you know, I don't know how this turned into what it turned into, this fight over noise levels. It was interesting how a bunch of, federal and provincial conservative politicians jumped on this within an hour or two. And then it just took off and it spun into an absolute fiasco. What did you think as this played out for more than a week, Jeff, trying to figure out where the sound level should be set for Stampede off tents offsite?
7: Well, I think, you know, aside from the fact that whose lane is what, you know, we live in a world of sound bites and social media, and this is what we get, right? Everybody wants to feed the instant gratification machine, and that means they want to comment on everything. And at the end of the day, I think as citizens, we look at it and say, look, that's not leadership, right? We just want everybody to stay in their own bike lane, right? Like, at the end of the day, it's like... you know, I get the fact that, you know, everybody sort of has two sides to everything. But let's remember, Stampede is Calgary. Number two, you know, it is 10 days where we are on a world stage. We have roughly $200 million a year in economic uplift that the Stampede brings us. Be the mayor and find solutions. Don't just grandstand about things. And, you know, I know a lot of people were saying, well, you know, we're quick to blame who should comment and not. Stampede is one of those unique things, though, where at all levels of government, we have a vested interest. Mm-hmm. And so when you think about the province, remember the province contributes to Stampede's sort of budget. They do invest in things like the event center and the BMO center. And so, you know, they want to see the success of Stampede for all Albertans. And so I understand that. But at the same time, you know, we understand there's going to be noise. There's going to be issues that, you know, need to be resolved during Stampede. But at the end of the day, let's remember this is 10 days where Calgary becomes host to the world. And that's what we should be firstly putting as priority to think about where we go.
6: Michael, I mean, there's no question. It's a different kind of situation. Stampede is different. But it's that Stan Lane piece that really leapt out to me. It's like, what are we doing here? Pierre Poilievre, the leader of the opposition, is weighing in on local noise bylaws?
8: Yeah, well, again, his takes make me roll my eyes, like the elites smothering country music. Like, I just come on, you know. If you know, my mom loves country music, but if I put my Bluetooth speaker outside her bedroom door at 10:30 at night, when I was visiting her and cranked it up, she would be pretty mad about that. You know, so the stay in your lane thing, I think you see this, you know, the province
6: we
8: sending
6: do.
8: MLAs
6: yeah.
8: to restricted covenant meetings about infill.
6: Yeah. MPs hosting their own meetings.
8: Yeah, that's right. Like it's, you know, they're just like attaching themselves to the hot issue attention, and it's not good governance by any means. But like even on the noise bylaw, like, Calgary Stampede is a big deal for
6: it's
8: Calgary,
6: huge.
8: Just
6: yeah.
8: like Mardi Gras is a big deal for New Orleans and Carnival is a big deal for Rio de Janeiro. Like and all those events have some restrictions and some noise bylaws. And I think Jeff's right. Like you'd hope that leaders can figure this stuff out. You know, these are major events for big cities. You know, Explore Edmonton has to manage sort of perimeter noise around all of its events at exhibition lands for those people who want their cities to be vibrant, fun places, but also have to get up to go to work in the morning.
6: Exactly,
8: so it's all common sense. You know, there's probably many UCP voters who live in the area adjacent to where those concerts are that need to get up and go to work in the morning. And I think this is like the very basic stuff that people should be able to figure out. And I think what Mayor Farkas was doing was upholding a pretty level-headed noise bylaw that I would blame the premier and the others for jumping on it and making it the issue that it is. And he, at the end of the day, I think won the comms battle on this
6: and comes out
8: looking a little better than they do. And in fact, you know, whatever agreement they ended up coming to over the weekend.
6: It wasn't a major change to anything that was in place.
8: Because every city that has these kinds of big events has adjacent accompanying noise bylaws.
6: It does, yeah.
7: I think, like, look, at the end of the day, too, remember, Stampede has been around for over 100 years, right? We don't need to rehash old issues just because somebody wants to create a soundbite.
8: Right.
7: Right? So,
6: but
7: I think it's balanced.
8: If only all other politicians were as level-headed as Jeff and I.
6: What a world we'd live in. But Jeff, I wanted to ask you, because you called, I mean, were you calling Farkas grandstanding? I mean, I've been critical of his daily videos on the LRT and everything as being kind of performative, but the piece that he did where he was, you know, I mean, expletive laden. I don't know how else you'd describe it. Every second word was BS, but he didn't even abbreviate it. He went full form. What did you make of that? Is that what you were calling his grandstanding, or did I hear that wrong?
7: Yeah, no, I mean, I think, look, like at the end of the day, you're the mayor of Calgary, you know, and we can argue about the greatest city in the world, if it's Calgary or Edmonton, but arguably both, right? We live in the greatest place we could possibly live. Be the mayor for everybody. And the last thing your supporters want to see is you losing your mind and using, frankly, unparliamentary language when it comes across in a video. I mean, I think at the end of the day, rather than fighting back and forth, I mean, the mayor of Calgary went and then fired off about beer prices and, you know, you really should have just said, look, we understand the issue. We're working on a solution for everybody. We'll get back to you. And that's really all that needed to be said. But instead, we get into this war of words and, you know, well, you did this or you did that. And it's just not important. But at the end of the day, we all want to have fun. At the end of the day, we all want balance. And at the end of the day, we expect our elected officials to be leaders and, you know, address situations appropriately rather than getting into spitting fights and swearing battles on Twitter.
8: Just a plug for Edmonton. Well, one of the things I want our city council to deal with is the street preachers on White Ave and downtown.
6: Yeah, and they're working on it. They're working on it.
8: I've been to some great churches in my life as a community organizer back in the day, black churches in Baltimore and Washington and in Boston. It's not about preaching. It's about the kind of preaching that's happening in White Ave. And the microphone while people are trying to go for dinner. I think that's a big problem. I hope there's some. I want our mayor to grandstand on that, please.
6: Yeah, and they are. They're doing some work around that. Okay. The other issue that's gripped our province is water yet again. And I want to no stranger to that in Calgary. So we'll take a break, Jeff. We'll get back to you and Michael, and we'll talk about dealing with this unbelievable weather we've had right after this.
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11: When it's 30 degrees with 70% humidity before noon, you know you're into something nasty, and here we go. It'll be one hot Canada day. Today, looks like it's going to peak out about 33 degrees, close to the record, 33.9, 1964. There are older South London records, 35.6, 1927 in today's case. But it's the overnights that'll really get you. 24 tonight, 23 tomorrow night, and Thursday night, and Friday, 21. Those are very warm overnight temperatures. Doesn't give us a chance to cool off much, and they will be setting records for overnight high minimums. But Canada Day, just plain hot. Partly sunny, 34 degrees. Humidex 44. The heat warning, of course. And a chance of an afternoon shower, a thunder shower in this condition. And that goes for Thursday and Friday as well. Probably Saturday, too. Tonight's low, 24.
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6: Having our bi-weekly chat with Jeff Davison, a former city councillor from Calgary, and Michael Walters, a former city councillor from Edmonton, and we're talking about municipal issues. And one that I think both cities have been dealing with this week is this ungodly amount of rain that has fallen. It's just, I think the rain is worse in Edmonton, Michael. And I know this is something that you've talked about before. Are you going to take a victory lap here? Is that where we are?
18: People's homes still flood.
6: Still are, yeah. Lots of them, too.
18: My family member, very close family.
7: I think we need Michael's microphone on.
18: Their basement flooded. Terrible, stressful, expensive.
6: Oh, hang on, sorry. You got to push. One of us has to push the button.
8: There you go.
6: Go ahead. You're just coming through my.
8: I said all that great
6: stuff. No, they heard it just faintly because it came through my mic.
8: Yeah, no victory lap. You know, I people's homes is still flooded, and I think that any sort of flood mitigation system or climate change adaptation system is not going to be completely perfect, and you try and prepare for the worst weather possible when you build this infrastructure. So it's I feel bad for anyone out there who's had their home in their basement flood or any damage to their property because of all this rain. But that being said, I think Edmonton has done an outstanding job in planning for this as best as we can. You can't spend $1.6 billion all at one time. It's a 20-year kind of spend and build out of this, what I would call risk-based infrastructure. You're trying to slow water down when it falls like that. So that's dry ponds. You're trying to make sure you have adequate sized one in 500 year storm size.
6: Yeah, which is kind of where we are.
8: Take trunks and tunnels, the pipe. You want your pipe system to be big enough to handle these outsized weather events. You're trying to help people make sure their lock rating's good, like secure properties. Good adequate sump pumps, lock rating, all those kinds of things, and be able to predict weather as well, so that you can provide the kind of funding and resources and support for people to be caught up and ready to go in case, like batten down to so to speak. So, it's kind of a mixed blessing, right? Like Edmonton is very prepared, but of course that's small consolation to people whose homes flooded in the last week, which is terrible.
6: And there's so many of them. But I mean, Jeff, I think we've seen speaking of the mayor's videos, he's been doing his videos on the rising waters in the Elbow and the Bow. But we also have, for the first time in its operation, the reservoir being pressed into action here to try and mitigate the risks. Calgary's prepared too, obviously learning from 2013, but it's a different position now, isn't it?
7: Yeah, I think it's a very different position since 2013. I mean, we've seen a significant amount of investment in infrastructure related to flood mitigation. I think, this is one of those issues where, I know the mayor has always been quite passionate about it and stands for it. And I think, these are the things to be talking about, talking about how we protected our downtown because it is our biggest tax base. And, in the 2013 flood, that was just decimated, right? Yeah. But I think, we talk a lot on the show about infrastructure just across the province and, not just within the cities. And it's about, when we talk about these 100-year floods and getting prepared, we know so much more now than we even did 10 years ago. And I think citizens really do expect a different level of investment, and they expect a level of investment that's reasonable, but that, provides the biggest protection. And they expect that governments will work together. And I think, when we talk about the upstream mitigation that has now, recently gone into effect with this, the Springbank Offstream Reservoir, I think these are great things where we say, as cities and a province, we can work collaboratively to provide the best solution. I do think the one thing of note that I would say when it comes to this, though, is for the love of God, people, please stay off the water and add to the issues for our first responders, because we see this all the time where across the province, people are the looky-loos come out, they're trying to get too close to the water, or people are doing something even worse by getting in the water. And, anytime, and I think one of the biggest things we learned in 2013, we're trying to actively keep people away from water of this size because it can turn very quickly, and it's not helpful to have our first responders then having to deal with subsequent issues.
6: No question about it. And I think, like you say, you got to at least learn from it. Calgary did. Edmonton, we're no strangers to flooding. We've had flooding here, too. And I think if we don't this time around, we're obviously doing some things right, because this is the rainiest month we've ever had, Michael. It's never rained this much in Edmonton before.
8: Yeah, right. This June was a record. And, and again, I'm careful to say, because there's people who have suffered this.
6: For sure. Of course, including me.
8: But overall, this, I think Edmonton can hold its head high in its preparation for this. And I think that was more than the last decade of recognizing how damaging some of these floods were in 2012, 2013. Really, the drainage transfer, getting all of our drainage assets over under one roof into EPCOR, which has then subsequently done an outstanding job of preparing our city. And there's still work to do, of course, because, again, any home floods is one too many. But this is expensive work. It takes time.
6: Yep.
8: It's
6: important,
8: disruptive,
6: though.
8: But it's important, and it's not going to happen overnight. But the plan to carry this all out is underway, and the city of Edmonton will just get more and more flood safe.
6: It's yeah, not, exactly.
8: You're never going to completely lock the doors to flooding, but
6: that's the issue.
8: Go,
6: you never will.
8: Way.
6: You'll never get rid of it completely, right?
8: As we know, this is the importance of predicting and modeling out.
6: Totally.
8: And we talked last show about climate emergency, like this, notwithstanding all the performance.
6: This is what we're talking about.
8: This is exactly what we're talking about.
6: Hey, Jeff, did you have something you wanted to add to that before we move on?
7: No, I was just going to say, you know, I think to Michael's point, I think it's really important to, you know, we've got to stop picking on this climate emergency talk, because I think there are areas of climate where we can be super effective by investing, and flood mitigation has been one of those things. And, you know, we just need to get smarter, right? We need to take away everything that has failed, we can learn from, and we can do better with. And so I think it's about continuing to evolve and continuing to get better at what we're doing. And, you know, park the ideological differences for a minute. We actually have to provide real solutions for people when stuff like this happens, because as Michael said, one basement flooded is one too many.
6: Exactly. Okay. I reached out to you last week. We couldn't coordinate it. We couldn't make it work. But Dan McLean, I guess once again, a city councillor in Calgary, he was the guy who was elected city councillor in October and then decided a couple months later that, you know what, actually I want to be an MLA, so I'll step away for him a little while, but don't worry, if I lose, I'll come back. Lo and behold, he lost. He didn't win the nomination for the UCP in Calgary Shaw. So I guess he's back on city council. I've said many times, I hate it. I hate it when Sohi did it. I hate it when people cross the floor. You make a commitment, you run an election, you honor that commitment. You felt kind of the same way, right, Dan? You were a little put off by the way that all shook out too.
7: Yeah, I mean, I totally agree. I think if you've been given a mandate, it's your job to fulfill that term, right? I mean, the voters have put their faith in you to do a job, and 6 months into it, it's not becoming of you to say, well, I changed my mind, right? And, you know, to me, whether the timing on that was something different or otherwise, I agree. I think it's the equivalent of floor crossing. You know, all the floor crossings we've seen in Parliament right now, I mean, I think Albertans are tired of politicians thinking they know better. These are not jobs, let's remember. It's public service. And elected folks of all stripes need to remember that. So when you are privileged enough to serve a term or more, and get involved at this level to give back to the community and do good things for people, fill your mandate. Because let's remember, this is about us as citizens. This isn't about you and your job. And I think often people forget that. So in this case, I think, you know, that came out loud and clear. I think, you know, voters clearly voted for somebody else who could be a great provincial candidate. But I think they also voted against a guy like this leaving municipal politics after 6 months of being elected.
6: Yeah, and I heard from a lot of listeners who say they won't forget this when the next election comes around. You were on council when Sohi did it, right? Yeah, go ahead, Jeff.
7: Yeah, and if I may, I mean, we have seen, and we've talked about this again before, where time and time again, people try to pull this off, and it traditionally never works.
6: Yeah.
7: Right? And that's the thing. People do remember this type of stuff. And so the next time you go to put your hand up to say, well, I'd like to do this, you know, people are going to think twice about what they're going to give you a mandate to do or not to do based on, you know, your previous actions.
6: Didn't it happen that way for Sohi? He did it, won the Liberal MP, ended up being a cabinet minister, then came back and became mayor of Edmonton after taking. But the second time it did, the second time he got bounced completely. You were there when he did it the first time, right? You were on that council.
8: Yeah. And, you know, I think voters don't love politicians treating one.
6: No, it's terrible.
8: Level of office as a waiting room for the next. You know, you hear this line in many, many political speeches that this moment has never been about me. It's always been about you. But, you know, in this case, the line is this really is about me and not really so much about you. And I think ultimately voters are pretty attuned to that. And, you know, it remains to be seen whether Mr. McLean will pay the price and
6: we'll see
8: whatever he does next. But I found that whole thing sort of weird. You know, I was, you know, reading some of the endorsements of both candidates, and it just, I just found the outcome there a bit odd, and I suppose the clever campaign from the Derry side to convince voters that they didn't want to lose Mr. McLean on council.
6: Yeah, which he was saying in his own social media. Why he lost.
8: Sort of clever in a way, you know, kind of interesting, but. But, you know, I'm not down there, so I don't have too much commentary on that other than to suggest, like, at a more universal level, I think voters aren't stupid and they can see through this stuff. And, like, you know, Danielle Smith, when she first crossed the floor from Walker,
6: she was in the hinterland for 10, 12 years.
8: Took the wild rose over to the PC party and then just got
6: That was it.
8: For it.
6: She had to come and do this, for God's sake.
8: You know, ultimately, people will, voters are going to get back at them for that.
6: Yeah, I think you're right. Guys, we're out of time. Again, it just flies by. But as always, a great conversation. Jeff, Michael, thank you for being here. Jeff Davison, who is on Calgary City Council, currently with Prostate Cancer. So he's the CEO of the Prostate Cancer Center in Calgary. Jeff, happy Canada Day. We'll talk to you in a couple weeks.
8: Yeah, happy Canada Day, everybody.
7: You.
6: And Michael Walters, former city councillor in Edmonton, and now an activist and lobbyist and does all kinds of things. So we'll chat in a couple of weeks. We'll be back right after this.
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8: Good afternoon. It's 3 o'clock from the 980 CFPL newsroom. I'm Mike Hodges. Well, London's week-long heat wave continues today, and if you are outdoors this afternoon, remember to pack plenty of water. Environment Canada's orange heat warning is still in effect for London. The hot, sweltering conditions are expected to linger into the evening as well as the rest of this week, possibly not seeing any relief until Saturday, where temperatures will dip slightly. Now, tonight's low will only drop to 22 degrees. Peter Kimball is a warning preparedness meteorologist with the National Weather Agency, and he tells 980 CFPL people with chronic illnesses are among those most vulnerable during heat waves.
9: Watch out for them because the heat can be deadly. So you have to protect yourself, stay well hydrated, you know, protect yourself from the sun. And watch for things like signs of heat exhaustion and heat stroke.
8: An extreme heat warning has also been issued by the Middlesex London Health Unit. Health officials are advising people to limit their time outdoors and check on family members and neighbors who are at risk of heat illness or living alone. Well, the City of London is also reminding people to stay safe and keep bylaws in mind if you happen to be celebrating Canada Day at home. The city has allowed backyard fireworks between dusk and 11 p.m. tomorrow. Deputy Fire Chief Matt Hepditch tells 980 CFPL to keep safety top of mind.
10: Make sure that you're not discharging them in a public park or onto or on a city street. That's not allowed under the bylaw. Make sure that you're following the manufacturer's instructions and make sure you're discharging them in a safe place.
8: If you want to watch the fireworks shoot into the sky without having to do them yourself, you can head to White Oaks Park in South London tomorrow night. Well, provincial police are advising people to keep safety top of mind this Canada Day. OPP officers will be out in full force on the roads and water, ensuring operators have the proper equipment, along with monitoring the four factors contributing to fatal collisions. Here's OPP Sergeant Ed Sanchuk.
11: As roads become busier and waterways more crowded, the OPP is urging everyone to take a moment before they set out, because the choices made before the trip begins often determines how it ends.
8: He says officers will be highly visible on the roads tomorrow, including highways and trails, as well as on the water. The U.S. is set to officially inform Canada and Mexico of its intentions for the Continental Trade Pact known in Canada as CUSMA tomorrow. Prime Minister Mark Carney spoke about it today in Quebec.
12: There's a virtual

0: meeting with the three partners tomorrow. We're expecting a constructive exchange. I wouldn't expect any drama tomorrow. I'm not looking for my pen.
1: All signs indicate Washington will blow past the July 1st date without agreeing to renew the pact. And Statistics Canada says the economy rebounded with 0.5 percentage point of growth in April. Economists say this should put an end to recession chatter in Canada. BMO chief economist Doug Porter says there's no question that some industries are struggling under the weight of U.S. tariffs, but that doesn't mean the economy is in a recession.
2: It's struggling to grow. There's no two ways about it. It had been in a pretty serious lull over the past year, but I think by most traditional measures other than GDP, I don't think anybody would have considered us to be in a true recession.
1: StatsCan says a rebound in oil and gas extraction led growth in April, but gains were widespread across most industries in the economy. And coming up next, London Live with Mike Stubbs here on 980 CFPL.
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10: In an attempt to lower the temperature, we will begin our quick check on sports in the hockey world. The CHL import draft was held today. The London Knights made two selections, beginning with a guy who is still 16, turning 17, Luka Santala from Espoo, Finland. He is one of the top five Finnish prospects in his age group, so he could be a special player. Now it is up to Luka to decide where he wants to play and when. With their second pick in the CHL import draft, the London Knights selected right defenseman Juho Pippurainen. He went 29th overall to the Vegas Golden Knights in the NHL draft on the weekend, so he is also highly thought of. The NHL will watch as free agency gets going tomorrow. What does that mean? Well, it can mean a lot of things. Or it can be a fairly quiet day. There are a lot of players who are already re-signing with their teams. There's more cap room now. The Florida Panthers did make a trade. They acquired Jacob Markstrom from the New Jersey Devils in what was a deal involving five players. And that means that Sergei Bobrovsky will likely be available in free agency. Any Leaf fans interested? There have been those rumors, talks. People have been suggesting it. Everything gets suggested. Glenn Hall and Terry Sawchuk get suggested as possibilities when you look across social media. What if they had them in goal? All right, let's get away from the ice and into what has been a hot run for Norway at the World Cup of Soccer. Norway has beaten Cote d'Ivoire, Ivory Coast, 2-1. Norway is into the round of 16. Still to come, two really interesting matches. France up against Sweden. France, ooh, they're good. And then Mexico and Ecuador meet tonight as one of the host sides tries to advance, just like Canada did on Sunday. Canada will not face the Netherlands this coming Saturday. They'll be facing Morocco, who upset the Netherlands last night. And that match is going to be part of a big day where FIFA Canada comes to town and sets up in Victoria Park. So be there for all of the excitement. You and, who knows, hundreds of your closest friends or closest friends-to-be. That all begins at 12:30. Kickoff is at 1 p.m. for Canada and Morocco. In the NBA, LeBron James is leaving the Lakers. Don't know where he's going, just not back to Los Angeles. And in baseball, we've got Blue Jays baseball for you tonight. That will be a 7 o'clock start time as the Jays meet the Mets again. The Blue Jays stopped their six-game losing streak with a win over New York last night. They go for another one tonight. Kevin Gausman on the mound for Toronto. Nolan McLean for the Mets. The Tigers picked up a victory over the Yankees. The Yankees are all of a sudden struggling. They are on a losing streak. And the Tigers and the Yankees meet again tonight. Great pitching matchup. Tarik Skubal up against Cam Schlittler. You don't get much better in baseball these days. And the Guardians will host the Rangers tonight. And the London Majors play tomorrow. 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
12: When it's 30 degrees with 70% humidity before noon, you know you're into something nasty, and here we go. It'll be one hot Canada day. Today, looks like it's going to peak out about 33 degrees, close to the record, 33.9, 1964. There are older South London records, 35.6, 1927 in today's case, but it's the overnights that'll really get you. 24 tonight, 23 tomorrow night, and Thursday night, and Friday, 21. Those are very warm overnight temperatures. Doesn't give us a chance to cool off much, and they will be setting records for overnight high minimums. But Canada Day, oh, just plain hot. Partly sunny, 34 degrees. Humidex 44. The heat warning, of course, and a chance of an afternoon shower, a thunder shower in this condition. And that goes for Thursday and Friday as well. Probably Saturday, too. Tonight's low, 24.
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0: This is London Live. My name is Mike Stubbs. And we have gorgeous sunshine, lots of heat. Make sure you try and stay hydrated. Even if you don't think you need a little more water, just grab some water and just have that. Your body will thank you, especially if you've been outside at all. Little cloud cover coming. John Wilson will keep tabs on whatever else is happening in the weather forecast. Thanks to Glass Tiger for always having that Canadian heritage front and center. Tragically Hip does that. We have, I really believe it's happening this year more than any other year. And maybe it's because Canada Day is smack in the middle of the week. But we have the same sort of thing that happens with anybody who is under the age of 30 and their birthdays. It's stretching more than just the day, as it should. Look at what the United States has done with July the 4th. That's not just July 4th. People will be celebrating and honking and fireworking all the way through the end of this week and into next week. We're kind of doing that, too. I'd be interested to know, do you like Canada Day falling in the middle of the week? Because this is one of those rare holidays. Sometimes we'll move stuff around. It's not always on the same date. It'll be on a Friday, Good Friday. It'll be on a Monday. I could use Easter Monday, but we could also use Labor Day. We could use Victoria Day. A lot of the days fall on Mondays, Family Day. Is this a good thing? Are you enjoying this? I don't mind this because look at all of the conversations we've had about a four-day work week. Well, we're getting a four-day work week, but it's being split. So, hey, how about if we give you 2 days off on the weekend and then you come into work for 2 days and then we'll give you a day off and then you come into work for 2 days and then we'll give you 2 days off. That's not a bad week. You never realize how great a break can be until you get it. And it doesn't need to be that long. This is like travel. If you travel somewhere, if you're a really good traveler, go ahead. Take the 17 days and do everything. But typically, if you're in a place, our rule of thumb in our family was always like 5 days. If you're going to be somewhere 5 days, by the end of the fifth day, you're about done. You could go somewhere else. Maybe even 4 days. You can get usually any of the touristy stuff done. And then, yeah, it's time to go and do something else. Maybe we just have collective short attention spans. But I think this is a neat one. I would not mind if Canada Day fell on a Wednesday each and every year. Are you in? Are you out on that? I don't mind it. I know it doesn't give a long weekend, but it's the same sort of thing. Long weekend is 3 days in a row. How can I miss you if you won't go away? You have to have things changing, especially in today's world. So if you split it up a little bit, you do a couple days of work, then you get some more time off. I'm in for this. I think we should have more Wednesday holidays. And here's the other thing that I think we should have. And we're going to take a break, and we're going to talk housing and the housing design catalog. I have no idea what this is, but it's something London's involved in. And the announcement came today, and we're going to figure all of that out. We're going to find out what that is. But the other thing I think we should do is when soccer starts going beyond regulation into extra time, like the overtime stuff that's now in the knockout stage, here's what we need to do. We need to start taking players off the field. This is ridiculous stuff. I'm not a fan of just playing it out to penalties. I'm not a huge soccer aficionado. I'm no expert. But, yeah, something needs to be done about this because it started to happen a lot. And if it keeps happening, no, it has to be different. We'll talk about that later on the show, too. Peter Fragiscatos will join us in just a moment as we talk about the housing design catalog. What is this? And how is London a partner? This is 980 CFPL.
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0: This is London Live. My name is Mike Stubbs. We have incredible weather right now if you like the heat. Sometimes you like the heat, but you just might not like it that much. We might be bordering on that right now. So thank you to everybody who's made donations to my sister's place. Thank you to everybody who has made donations to whether it's Salvation Army. If you can drop off any water, if you're out making a Costco run or grocery store run, if you want to buy one bottle in a grocery store, it's like $2. If you want to buy 12, it's like $3 or $4. Never understood how this is a thing. What? $2 for one? $3 to $4, maybe $5, and you get like 12? You want to spend big and get up to 6. Sometimes you can buy 24. It doesn't make any sense. Price of water makes no sense. We're not here to debate the price of water. We're actually here to do some learning. We are going to learn about the housing design catalog. Again, this is London Live. My name is Mike Stubbs. The housing design catalog is something that has existed for a little while, and we're going to get in-depth on this. If you were going to ask somebody a bit of a riddle or a trivia question, what is something that Yarmouth, Nova Scotia, and Waterloo, Ontario joined in December of 2025? What is something that St. Thomas, Ontario joined in February of 2026? And what is something that London, Ontario joined today? Well, the answer is the housing design catalog. So we really do need to find out more about this because we've got some area towns and cities getting involved in this that will hopefully assist anyone who is looking at certain types of housing. Joining us right now to help us understand what this is, how it works, and what London is now under the umbrella of is Peter Fragiscatos, MP for London Centre. Peter, thanks so much for being here.
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0: Happy Canada Day to you and yours as well, Peter. I'm feeling that it's not just going to be Canada Day. Looking around our offices, I think Canada Day has started already.
1: I think it has, judging also by the flags I see attached to cars these days. People are excited to celebrate Canada and to do it with a big game coming up in just a few days against Morocco. So we hope for the best on a number of fronts.
0: Saturday at 1 p.m., come to Victoria Park. We're going to have an absolute blast. In the meantime, Peter, we get to talk about the housing design catalog, which, if we read kind of the headlines on this, is something that provides design options for users from coast to coast. Now, that's the very generic description of it. What exactly is this?
1: Well, if we think about what the main goal of the federal government and frankly all levels of government is right now when it comes to housing, it's to get homes built as quickly as possible. We have an affordability crisis when it comes to homes. It costs too much to rent. It costs too much to buy a home. And the main reason for that is the lack of supply. We just need to add more supply to this community and to communities across the country. One of the things that limits that, unfortunately, is the cumbersome bureaucratic process of approving homes. And the federal government is looking, in fact, to the past, applying past solutions to present challenges. What do I mean by that? In the post-war period, we had a situation unfold, Mike, that actually proved quite successful. A catalog was created at that time where you had standardized designs that everybody agreed to, the builder, the individual purchasing the home, and local governments that are typically involved in approving designs. Everybody was on the same page, and the result was cutting down time on approval processes and getting homes built quickly. The results that we've seen in different parts of Canada where this has been, where it's been adopted already, is a 30% reduction in home building time. That's a general number. Sometimes it can be as much as 50%. So this is a really good thing. It's good for St. Thomas, you mentioned at the outset. It will be good for London. It will be good for every Canadian community that adopts it, because all of us understand the need to get more homes built quickly.
0: Peter Fragiscatos joining us, Liberal MP for London Centre. When you mentioned the decrease in the amount of build time needed, what is it that's going into that? Is it more the red tape, the permits and things that you have to get, or is there something else that really incentivizes builders to get going and get this done?
1: Everything is already agreed to, so you take red tape out of it. Instead of a builder submitting a proposal to the city that is, you know, put forward for analysis that goes on and on, what you instead have is a set of, as I said before, pre-approved designs that the city has already checked off as appropriate. It's already gone through the process. There's 50 designs in the catalog altogether, and we're talking about designs pertaining to anything from additional dwelling units that people are increasingly interested in, but duplexes, triplexes, fourplexes, townhomes, mid-rise buildings. I mean, it's quite an exhaustive list, because we know that if we're going to provide greater affordability when it comes to housing, we have to provide options. Options for people who are lower income and middle income. That's where the challenge is, and that's why I think today's announcement will move the needle in a very positive way in London.
0: Peter, one of the things that we have talked about is building those homes, and we've talked with developers and home builders who will say, hey, the reason we build, say, three-bedroom homes that wind up being retailed in London for anywhere between $600 and $850, whatever it is, $1,000, is because if you don't build that kind of a home, it's really difficult to make a profit given what it costs to build homes these days. Does this assist in that in any way?
1: Well, builders will ultimately make the decision on whether or not they want to participate in something like this, but we see success in various parts of the country. One of the reasons that it does actually make sense for a builder to pursue this is that things are already clear. You don't have to go ahead and put in the costs of designing a home anew every single time. You know what you're dealing with right at the beginning. So the projects do pencil out, so to speak. There is profitability, which is important for the private sector. I mean, you can't ask a company that is building homes to do it out of the kindness of their heart. They're very good people. They have a sense of social responsibility for sure. But ultimately, they're also to put food on the table for their family. But an approach like this does create that kind of predictability in advance, and you have builders that want to participate, and I think that will be the case in London here too.
0: Peter Fragiscatos joining us as we talk about something that London has now become a part of. Again, this has been in some other municipalities locally. We can look at Kitchener and Waterloo. Both are a part of the Housing Design Catalog. St. Thomas is, and now London is. Does this take effect immediately, Peter, or does it take a little while?
1: It's in place, and we are seeing results already. I mean, obviously, London just signed on, but British Columbia is an excellent example, where I talked about the reduction of the time it takes to complete a home in terms of construction. BC is, we see some great results there, generally a 30% reduction time. But where modular homes are the choice, there's increasingly a focus on modular homes that can be put together quite quickly, often constructed in advance in factories. You have a 50% reduction because it's so quick to put up these homes to begin with. Imagine adding the catalog here and getting rid of the bureaucratic approval process. But when I talk about the bureaucratic approval process, I should emphasize we have some very good partners at the City of London. Scott Mathers is the head person there, and he's done a lot to really be innovative and ensure that we get approvals done quickly. But he was there today celebrating this as well, because he knows that it's going to add greater efficiency. So I'm quite excited, because ultimately, Mike, and this is true with respect to housing, it's true with respect to so many different things, individuals absolutely deserve to be able to afford in the place they call home in terms of community. So Londoners should, of course, be able to afford to live here. And that is especially true with respect to housing. In recent years, rent has been too high. It's been too high to purchase a home as well. We're starting to see that improve because, again, supply has been added significantly, especially in terms of apartments. But this expands things. I gave examples before about the various types of homes that that one can choose out of this catalog. That will help because it will, again, add to the supply in our community and increase affordability. And that's what we have to be doing all the time. We have to be seized with this constantly.
0: Peter, really appreciate you outlining this for us. And now we'll watch, wait, and see. Happy Canada Day.
1: Happy Canada Day to you. Go Canada on the weekend. And we'll talk to you soon, Mike. Thank you very much for reaching out.
0: Sounds great. Take care.
1: Take care, sir. Bye.
0: That is Peter Fragiscanos, Liberal MP for London Centre. So, again, this is a move that we'll have to watch in order to see results. We have seen results, as Peter outlined, in British Columbia. Everybody else is really new to it. Waterloo signed on in December. St. Thomas signed on early 2026, and now London signs on to it today. So it is the Housing Design Catalog. And this is London Live. 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

0: is Mike Stubbs, and it is great to have you with us. Day before Canada Day, there are actually fireworks, if you want to find them, tonight in Shedden and in Dorchester. And then there will be fireworks tomorrow in various locations. But Shedden and Dorchester kick all of this off tonight. And want to make mention of Saturday, FIFA World Cup 2026 makes a stop in London for a watch party in Victoria Park. Screens, Canada versus Morocco. Before the end of the half hour, I will have some facts to know about Morocco. This is one of the cool things about international competition, because if we were to ask the question right now, okay, what do you know about Morocco? Go. There might be nothing. There might be some, I don't, it's in Africa. Okay, keep going. I can't. So we're going to learn a little bit more. It's really nice. Okay, that's kind of a thing. That's like answering who are three people who've never been in my kitchen. Yeah, it is nice there. It's nice. There's a lot of rich buildings. Yeah, okay. That's, again, three people who've never been in my kitchen. So we're going to go into some details about it, because international competition can allow you to do that when an event takes place in a different country. Look, we learned a lot about Qatar, except how to truly pronounce it. We did ask people when the World Cup was in Qatar, how do you do it? And we got a different answer every time we asked somebody, including people who live there, who I was more inclined to believe. So you kind of don't use any emphasis on the syllables, but it's difficult. We struggle to do that with the English language because we put emphasis on syllables all the time. English is a mess of a language, though. We need to do something about it, but it's far too late for that. We'll learn more about what is going on in Morocco. And there are some fascinating things, so that when Canada is playing, and should the match drag on and somebody says, whew, this is a long match, you can look at them and say, well, here's something that I know about Morocco. And they'll go, wow, tell me more. And so we'll give you a couple of those things. Right now, it's time for the big three. First up, let's talk about insurance, because there are insurance changes coming, especially in the realm of car insurance. Here is Elliot Silverstein from CAA on who these changes will impact, because if you do have insurance right now and you're happy with it, well, party on, Wayne and Garth. You don't have to do anything. Nothing has to change for you.
1: It's only really going to impact people that are looking to shop around in this new environment, that want to change providers or are buying insurance for the first time. We are going to be seeing a different structure where instead of having the full suite of certain coverages under accident benefits, you would have the ability to opt in to a certain number of the benefits right now.
0: We will hear from Elliot later on, but if you would like to hear all about that, you can actually search insurance changes and London Live, and that will pop up. And so you have an opportunity to hear all of the things that are happening. And really, this does encompass anyone who is looking to change their insurance providers. And it's never a bad idea to review from time to time, see what else you can find. Sometimes you'll hear, hey, you know, you've been getting increases for a little while. We could actually do this and this, and it would be cheaper for you. So never a bad idea to do that. But if you are a first-time, I need insurance kind of person, or you are looking to make a change, that's where this will be a little different. So search car insurance, London Live, and that will pop up. Story number two, we're looking for a little optimism heading into Canada Day for the country. Little national optimism. Well, it was provided today by BMO chief economist Doug Porter. Here is Doug Porter on the fact that Statistics Canada has put out some numbers and that there were very small and yet positive growth signs for the Canadian economy based on Stats Canada's April figures.
2: But it's almost as if all at once, every single industry in Canada shook off the winter blues all at the same time. I do wonder if the really harsh winter and long winter didn't play a role in the weaker numbers that we saw in the first quarter. You know, it's struggling to grow. There's no two ways about it. It had been in a pretty serious lull over the past year, but I think by, you know, most traditional measures other than GDP, I don't think anybody would have considered us to be in a true recession.
0: That is Doug Porter, BMO chief economist, and that gets back to we were in a technical recession. There are some signs, and we have to face it. Our economy has been dealing with tariff issues. That's been new. Takes a little while for companies to figure all of that out. Maybe we're seeing some of that. This is one of those things where you can't just hit the pause button. It's like jobs numbers. You can't hit the pause button and say, okay, what have we got? Unemployment is here. Okay, well, but where's it been? Give me a rolling average. That's usually what you want. And with a lot of the economic numbers that come out monthly, but tend to look back a few months. So here we are ending June and April has come out. You want that rolling average. Tell me what direction things are going in. So another one to watch. And our third story in our big three actually looks ahead to tomorrow because we have something unique for Canada Day for you tomorrow on 980 CFPL. We have London's Bicentennial Special, where we look back at the people and the places and some of the events that have shaped this city over 200 years. We had our Bicentennial Battle that looked for London's most outstanding individual ever and ended up Sir Frederick Banting in the end. And I haven't heard any arguments. That's a tough one to argue with. But it did show just how many incredible people we have. So we're going to take some time, talk about the people. We're going to take some time and talk about, again, some of the places in the city and some of the events in the city. Here is Vic Cote, who is very responsible for one thing that came into London fairly recently. It isn't quite 25 years old yet. It will turn 25 next year, October of 2027, and that is the Downtown Arena, which goes into the books as London Civic Center, I believe, but it's never been known as that because there were always the opportunities for commercial naming rights to be sold, and it's been that way from the beginning. It went from John Labatt Center to Budweiser Gardens and now Canada Life Place. So when this was built, they could have just grabbed some old plans from some other city and said, yeah, okay, yeah, let's just do this because it's easy. They've already put together the blueprint. But is that ever the best way to do things? No, never is. You don't want to do what somebody else has done. If anything, you want to look at what has been done and say, all right, what didn't work for them with that construction? Let's not have that. Let's make ours better. And it was that attitude that Vic Cote brought to the project and why the building was something that was created that was incredibly unique and didn't just grab at those existing plans because they could have done that.
3: I spent quite a bit of time looking at other buildings, and what I found in a lot of those buildings is they were significant mistakes made in terms of loading and offloading and how rooms were arranged, and even going down to the suites. You know, some buildings allow suite owners to put whatever furniture they want in there, so you create a real hodgepodge. And I knew that looking at these mistakes, that you had to have a very straight path here to get the right results. And I learned from others, just to give you an example of one of many things. But we knew that it was going to be a concert venue. And so stadium seating is normally got to curve back with no lumbar support. So the seats that we have in that building have lumbar support, so it's not uncomfortable for sitting for 2 hours in a concert. And there was only one building in Canada, any in the world, that had that kind of seating. And I knew that if we're going to buy 9,000 seats, I better make sure that those seats look good in the building. So in 24 hours, I went out to St. John's, Newfoundland, and they had Mile One Stadium at the time, the name. They had the seats, different color, but I knew in 10 minutes that it was going to be great.
0: And that's the kind of thing it took. I'm going to fly to St. John's, And I'm going to make sure that we do what they're doing because that's the best. And that's what happened. And they took a lot of the bests and they got rid of any of the worsts. And they built a building that has been award-winning time and time and time again for what it does. One of the things that really helps London with events is that loading that Vic Cote talked about. When you load, so think about this. When you load, there is a place where everything you are unloading from, say, trucks for a concert or, you know, whatever it happens to be, walking with the dinosaurs, things like that. All of that stuff has to go somewhere. Would you like to bring all of that heavy stuff a long way, or would you like to bring it a short way? It's heavy. I'll go with the short way. London has that. So many venues do not have that. You've got to carry stuff. The Ottawa Civic Center, and that's now, I don't know, what is it now, TD Center or something like that. When you unload from there, you have to walk miles and miles. Whoever designed that wasn't thinking, but it was designed underneath a football stadium. So that was the idea. One of the things we'll talk more about tomorrow as we bring you London's Bicentennial Special, beginning as early as 6 a.m., depending on what time you are up and at it on Canada Day. 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
8: Hot, hot, hot. Canada Day going to be a blazer. First of all, these overnight lows, it's already hot and humid during the day. Tonight, it's going to be also relatively hot and humid for the overnight. Clear, but 24 degrees for the low, with the humidity very high, and the record low will be smashed, record high minimum, that is. And that's going to be the case the next few nights. You can't cool off when it only goes down to 23 or 24. Canada Day itself, 34 degrees. Humidex, 44. The record's 33.9. There's an older record of 37 from South London, the 30s, that won't be broken, but it'll be blazing. A chance of a shower or thunderstorm in this condition is always there in these hot, humid afternoons. Thursday and Friday, much the same. Tonight's low 24.
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0: Do you remember Plant Guy? After the Toronto Raptors won the championship in the NBA, do you remember Plant Guy? Mark Carcasol ended up interviewing him. And this guy had found a plant in the lobby of a building somewhere, maybe a hotel, maybe not, no one ever knew. And he was trying to get it to Kawhi. He'd had a few. Can we find Plant Guy? Because he might need another plant. 5 minutes ago, ESPN did tweet, and there have been a lot of rumors about this for a long time, that the Toronto Raptors and LA Clippers are getting really close on a deal that would bring Kawhi Leonard back to the Raptors. Shams Charania, who is a guy who nails everything when it comes to trades, is even giving player names and things. So Kawhi Leonard to the Raptors, this could be getting very, very close. Free agency begins in the NBA at 6 o'clock tonight, but this would have to be a trade, so it could go through at any time. So not completely official, but close enough for ESPN to say, well, this seems to be happening. We'll leave it there for now. We'll continue to monitor the situation. But find Plant Guy. It's a Kawhi plant. You remember him? I will find Mark Carcasol's Plant Guy clip. We've got to do that. Right now, we do have to tell you a little bit about Morocco, Canada's next opponent, coming up this Saturday at the World Cup of Soccer, and there is a watch party at Victoria Park that will get underway at 12:30. Activities for the kids, the matches on big screens at 1 p.m. and then again at 5 p.m. So both matches from the day, and Canada is playing in the first one. If you look at Morocco's roster, they've got a very interesting player on their roster, Yacine Bounou. He's actually born in Canada. He's their goalkeeper, and he's their starting goalkeeper. He was born in Montreal, moved back to Morocco when he was three, but actually has Canadian roots. So that's one thing to know. Yacine Bounou, their goalkeeper, born in Canada. Other things to know about Morocco, so it's in Africa, we've got that. A lot of wealthy people do live there. Very pretty place, very, very nice place. There are cities that have kind of color codes to them. So, for instance, Marrakesh is called the Red City. A lot of sandstone buildings there. And then you have Rabat is the White City. And then you've got another one where they use blue wash on the streets. And it's known as the Blue City. So that's a thing. We also have the oldest university on Earth located in Morocco. Go ahead, guess. How old is it? 1900? No. 1700? No. You have to go back to 859 AD. So the year 859. They didn't really write stuff down at that point, did they? Well, they were writing stuff down at the University of Al-Karawin, and it's located in Fez. 859 AD is when they opened their doors. If you believe in past lives, maybe you attended. And then one of the other things to know is that on Friday, it is customary to eat couscous in Morocco. Can somebody help us out with this? Because these are little facts. The crack staff found that one. You guys just like to eat couscous. That's the thing, isn't it? You found a couscous fact, and you threw this in. You always see these things, then it's like saying, you know, Canadians like to eat, what do we like to eat on whatever day? Do we have a day where we eat something? We're lucky enough to have all kinds of food from all kinds of countries and cultures. You need a different thing every day. I don't know. Back bacon on Christmas morning.

0: be in the cupboard. It'll keep. That's the great thing about couscous. It's not going anywhere. You use that in a year, it's still going to taste fine. This is London Live. We've got news coming next with Mike Hodges. 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
12: Good afternoon, it's 4 o'clock from the 980 CFPL newsroom. I'm Mike Hodges. Well, London's heat wave extends into another day. Environment Canada's orange heat warning for the city remains in effect as temperatures will climb up to 32 degrees today, making it warmer than yesterday, with little relief on the way this evening. It'll feel like 42 with the humidity. Peter Kimball is a warning preparedness meteorologist with Environment Canada, and he tells 980 CFPL that we won't necessarily see temperature records broken this week.
13: It's not going to be a record-breaking in terms of intensity. The exception might be Windsor, where we might break a record for the July 1st day and July 2nd. It's not going to be the biggest, it's not going to be the most extreme heat wave in history.
12: Kimball says swimming is acceptable in this weather because you can cool off in the water, but other outdoor activities such as walking the dog should be done earlier in the day. The heat and humidity could be here until Friday and possibly into the weekend before temperatures take a slight dip next week. Well, you'll be allowed to set off fireworks from the comfort of your own home tomorrow evening for Canada Day, but the City of London says to remain safe doing so. The city says you can set off fireworks to celebrate Canada's birthday between dusk and 11 p.m. Deputy Fire Chief Matt Hepditch tells 980 CFPL about the safety risks associated with fireworks.
14: Yeah, I mean, you could get injured very, very badly. Make sure you're putting them into the ground or discharging them as the manufacturer says you could get injured. Make sure you're, again, discharge it away from a building or a deck. If some of the debris falls under the deck, you know, we've seen fires like that in the past.
12: And you can review more safety tips on the city's fireworks webpage. You can also head to White Oaks Park in South London tomorrow night to watch Canada Day fireworks. OPP will be on the roads and waterways this Canada Day. Sergeant Ed Sanchuk says they'll be deployed on highways, lakes, and trails to ensure people remain safe.
15: Officers will be deployed to ensure compliance with life-saving equipment laws, including the use of seatbelts, life jackets, and helmets. At the same time, enforcement will also target the big four contributing factors in fatal crashes: speeding, alcohol and drug impairment, seatbelt non-compliance, and distracted driving.
12: In addition to targeting the main four, police will be watching for fatigue driving. Prime Minister Mark Carney says he does not expect any drama as officials with Canada, the United States, and Mexico hold a virtual call tomorrow to talk about a critical trade agreement. The U.S. is set to officially inform Canada and Mexico if it's

0: intentions for the Continental Trade Pact, known in Canada as CUSMA. All signs indicate the Trump administration will blow past the July 1st date without agreeing to renew the deal. When asked about the meeting, Carney says he's, quote, looking for my pen. And aid workers in Venezuela are warning of infectious diseases in overwhelmed hospitals in the aftermath of last week's devastating earthquakes. They say the country's fragile healthcare system is being pushed to its limits in the aftermath of the earthquakes that have killed at least 1,700 people. United Nations agencies are expressing concern about the health effects of thousands of displaced people sleeping out in the open or in crowded and unsanitary shelters. Ottawa announced today it'll match up to $4 million in public donations for earthquake relief until July 14th. Now let's get you back to London Live with Mike Stubbs here on 980 CFPL.
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6: We have Blue Jays baseball for you coming up tonight as the Jays and Mets meet for a second game in a row. And then tomorrow, we will have coverage of the Jays and the Mets, a 3:07 first pitch. Tonight, it's a 7:07 first pitch. Our coverage starts at 7 o'clock. Kevin Gausman is on the mound for Toronto. He comes in with a 4-6 record, and his ERA has crept up to 4.36. He goes up against Nolan McLean of New York, who throws an awful lot of strikes. He can get the ball across the plate. He'll dare you to hit it. But he's 4-5 because the Mets, they're not having the season that they expected. They currently sit 10 games out in the National League East, in the basement in the NL East. The Detroit Tigers were in the basement. They've done a job trying to climb out. They're a game ahead of the Royals right now in fourth place in the AL Central, and they're looking to take advantage of a Yankees team that can't seem to string together any wins. The Yankees have lost 5 in a row. That is the longest losing streak in the American League at the moment. And we'll see a huge pitching matchup tonight. Cam Schlittler on the mound for New York. Tarek Skubal will pitch for Detroit. The Guardians are home to the Texas Rangers. In hockey, the London Knights participated in the CHL import draft earlier today and selected two players. The first was a player who will turn 17. He's not 17 yet. Luka Santala from Espoo, Finland. He's considered one of Finland's top prospects in his age group, like top five. And with their second pick, they took Vegas Golden Knights first rounder, Juho Pipparainen, who is a right shot defenseman. And we'll see which ones make their way to London for 2026-2027. With the import draft, sometimes it takes an additional year. Sometimes players will choose to play elsewhere. It's just the opportunity that they have. The door is wide open. NHL free agency will begin tomorrow. Jacob Markstrom was traded to the Florida Panthers by the New Jersey Devils today in a five-player deal, so it looks like Sergei Bobrovsky will be one of at least the bigger-name free agents. He is getting a little older as goaltending standards go. And in the NBA, watching to see if it becomes official, Kawhi Leonard to the Toronto Raptors. ESPN reported about 12 minutes ago, 22 minutes ago now, that the deal is nearly done. They're just working out draft picks and things and players involved. But there would be Raptors players going the other way. 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
8: We're into a heat wave. Qualifies a heat wave as 3 days over 30 degrees, and this is going to be well over that. In fact, it'll be probably 5 or 6 days over 30. And today was example number one. Tonight, the overnight lows are kind of the big story here. Very warm, very uncomfortable. 24 degrees, the overnight low. That'll set a record high minimum record, and so will the next three nights, it looks like, with lows of 23. That means you really can't cool off from the daytime, and the daytimes are sizzling. Canada Day, partly sunny. Risk of an afternoon shower, thundershower, and hot and humid conditions. 34 degrees, Humidex 44. The records, airport record, at least 33.9 today and tomorrow may break both of them. Tonight's low 24.
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0: Looking very much like Kawhi Leonard is heading back to the Raptors. Free agency about to begin in the NBA. That's at 6 o'clock tonight. In the NHL, that is tomorrow. And we'll see what happens beyond that. It's a fun time to be following sports with all that's going on in the World Cup. Next match is 5 p.m., so less than an hour away. France, one of the favorites. And now, with no Germany, with no Netherlands, France, Spain, Argentina, they sit as those classic favorites. Does England work themselves into that kind of mix? How about Portugal? Can Portugal and England play better than they did at the end of the group stage and really threaten to maybe win it all? Not sure. What a story that would be either way. Got a text from Tattoo Jeff who says, just want to say, I hope everyone in Canada has a great Canada Day. There's been a lot of changes in a short period of time. That can be overwhelming. Just remember and focus on the things and people we love about being Canadian and Canadians. That is so great. Tattoo Jeff, you continue to be the best. Let's go to the phones. 519-643-2222. Paul, you wanted to add something.
1: Yeah, I just wanted to say you were talking about Canadian foods on particular days. The only one I know of is Shrove Tuesday for pancakes.
0: That's a good one. See? And that's celebrated in a lot of the world. I mean, that's if you are part of the Catholic religion or if you like an excuse to eat pancakes on Tuesday, that's your day. That's a great one. Paul, thank you for that.
1: Exactly. You're welcome and happy Canada Day.
0: Happy Canada Day. Hope you have a great day. Okay, yeah, that's it. And we got into this because apparently in Morocco, couscous is eaten a lot on Friday. Morocco will be Canada's next opponent at the World Cup. And so it gives you a chance to say, hey, what do we know about Morocco? Not much. Now we do. I did get a text saying, I really hope that the mascot for the oldest university in the world, which actually exists in Morocco, is the land crab. We'll have to look that up. Crack staff, can we check on this? Can we check on whether or not they have a mascot at all? Do all universities have mascots, or is that more of a North American thing? Does Oxford, does Cambridge in the UK, do they have mascots? I don't think so. I think it's more of a North American thing. We could suggest it to them. We could draft an email and send it and say, hey, you ever thought of this? I know you've been doing things for, well, over 1,000 years now. Sure, yeah, and congratulations on that. But have you ever thought of incorporating a mascot? And if so, land crab? I don't know. It's hard to put a cheer together. Go land crabs, go. Although, let's go land crabs. That could be better. That's already better. Okay. All right, we're on to something. 519-643-2222. We're going to be on to something pretty big in just a minute because there's some interesting things happening with London Transit. And I know that we're looking and saying, this BRT stuff, I don't get. And I personally, I don't. I really struggle to understand. And I try and put on the hat that is 10, 25 years into the future and think maybe that's how we will understand this. But I feel for the businesses. We talked about this earlier this week and certainly last week. I feel for the businesses who on Wellington Road are not going to get access to the traffic that is going either north or south because you can't turn across the road going left anymore. If you're coming south, it's the east side. If you're coming north, it's the west side. There's a lot of businesses that are going to lose out on business. Or when you come out of that business, now you have to go in perhaps the wrong direction and go all the way around. And when you make something hard for somebody, even though it's not that hard, if you make something hard for somebody, they're probably not going to do it. What we've got to do is find an exit way out of, say, the area at what we learned the name of the little mall area a little while ago. That has the Pickle Barrel, and it has Mandarin, and it has a Metro. What is that? Skyline Mall? I think that's what it was. Sky something Mall. I never knew that it had a name. I guess I wasn't reading the sign. But you need a way to exit that onto Baseline. And there isn't one right now. So, again, I struggle to understand BRT other than we needed to do this because we were getting free money. Well, now we're doing it. It's going to be here. I'm not convinced a lot of people will ride the BRT, but that has brought up another topic, and that is transit on the whole. And Sam Trasso, councillor in the City of London, proposed a couple of things, wanted administration to investigate two potential actions and report back in October. Councillor Trasso will join us in a moment. We'll find out what those actions are, and I'd like all of us to play the role of city staff. If we were going to look at this, would we be interested in doing one, both, neither, maybe making a change? First, we're going to find out what these are. That comes next. This is London Live on 980 CFPL.
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0: The crack staff has located not Plant Guy, but the Plant Guy video from after the Raptors won the NBA championship. If Kawhi Leonard is coming back to Toronto, Plant Guy needs to make a reappearance. this guy was the most famous person not playing for the Raptors after the Raptors won that championship. So we'll deal with that later. We've got to deal with a few other things at the moment. And one of them is LTC. Just got a text saying, hey, they've cut off the business on the west side of Wellington. You can only get to Red Lobster if you're going south. That's exactly it. Those businesses are going to be hurt by BRT. They're already hurt. They're hurt through all the construction. And it's unfortunate. I feel for them. But that's not what we're looking at right now. I want to take you on a bit of a different London Transit journey. And we're going to get some help with this. This is London Live. My name is Mike Stubbs. And we're fortunate enough to have with us Ward 6 Councillor Sam Trosso. Councillor Trosso, thanks for being here.
16: Oh, glad to be here.
0: I want to look at two motions that you have put forward, and we'll deal with them one at a time. And it's asking for administration, the city, to investigate two potential actions and then report back in October. So I'm going to read the first one word for word. It says, explore a special pass or group rate programs beyond what we have at Western and Fanshawe, where students have their bus passes included. And we extend this to institutional employers. And the suggestions are St. Joe's, University and Victoria Hospitals, Western and Fanshawe faculty and staff, Western Fair, London Airport, and even large private sector employers like Canada Life, Dr. Utker, and 3M. So take us through to this. So this would be their bus pass would be covered by the employer or by some kind of fee paid to the employer? How would this work?
16: Well, the details of how it would work really have to be worked out. It would be part of the negotiation between LTC administration and the entity. All the LTC commissioners, the counselors, did was direct staff to start investigating this more, because it's my feeling that it's a very stable source of revenue when we have that coming in every month. Did you know that the Western and the Fanshawe student passes accounted for almost half of our regular in-town farebox income? I mean, not farebox, but our revenue from transit operations. So it's a very stable form, and it's a very reliable form, and hopefully it will also get more people to take the bus.
0: And I look at this, and you just mentioned the success part of it, where you've got Western and Fanshawe students, and other municipalities use this. And for students, it's fantastic. It is built into their tuition, basically. So you are paying for it somewhere. You've got all the auxiliary fees that are part of tuition that students can opt out of, some of them. But this is one where it allows them to hop on, hop off the bus whenever they want. They've got that bus pass built into their tuition. And students will tell you, this is key. This is great. Because, again, you feel like you're getting it for free. In this case, how would you foresee this working? I know you've said that the details would have to be worked out, but where would the incentive be for individuals who may work at the hospital or may even work with some of those private sector employers? You mentioned Canada Life, 3M, Dr. Utker. Help us with that incentive for them.
16: Yes, I think the incentive would be that if they know that there is going to be reliable bus service to where they're going, which is not the case every place, but it is the case with certainly the hospitals and the places further in town and some of the employers. If people know that there is going to be reliable transit service that is going to get them to work on time, they might decide to forego their automobile. And on the other hand, the institution and the employer, they have a big incentive to do it because they're constantly being pressed to provide more parking. This is a big problem at the University of Western Ontario right now, where they're expanding parking. I just had a conversation with St. Joe's administration. They're going to be doing a new parking garage. And if we can just lessen the demand for these additional parking services in favor of the mode shift that we talked about throughout the council term, that would be very positive. It would be good for the environment. And it would be good for LTC stability.
0: Ward 6 Councilor Sam Trosso joining us as we look at some ideas for LTC. The first one, if you're just joining us, is to offer special passes or group rate programs akin to what we see for students at Fanshawe and at Western, but offer this to, say, hospital employees or Fanshawe and Western faculty members or private sector employers that are major employers in the city. And Councillor Trosso, you may be onto something there with the parking aspect, because we might look and say, oh, well, you know, employees at Fanshawe, for instance, well, they just get to park for free. Not true. Not true. And it is not free to park on the campus at Fanshawe College from the aspect that it costs a lot of money. It costs as much as anywhere else. You're looking at about $3 an hour. You could make the argument that even if you were paying a little bit, this would actually be a wash. You could make that argument. You could make this either come close, depending on how much somebody is paying for a day. They might even save money to do this. If you're paying all day and you're paying $9, $12, whatever that flat rate fee is, you could chalk that up and say, you know what, this could be a real incentive.
16: I certainly hope so. I'm going to be looking at this very carefully. Our staff is going to come back with a report, and I'm looking forward to seeing the further details that they provide to us.
0: Okay. The other part of this that we're going to look at also deals with a parking-related idea. So it would be, and I'll read from the motion put forward. It says, to investigate special excursion services for selected high-attendance events originating at locations with ample parking, such as municipal lots, Argyle, Masonville, White Oaks, Westmount, malls with direct service to the event. So paint a little bit more of this picture, if you would, Councillor Trosso, as to what this would be for in your mind.
16: Well, this would be in addition to the services that LTC already offers. A special excursion is something that happens not according to schedule every week, but when it's called for. So, for example, if there's going to be an event like Rock the Park, there could be excursions set up from these different locations where people could take a bus into the event and get off the bus and not have to worry about parking. Same thing with Rock the Runway. Same thing with Knights games.
0: Have you had any conversation with any of these shopping centers, for instance? Because I always feel like Christmas parking exists 365 days a year. And I look at White Oaks Mall that has been very successful in adding IKEA and now Cristiano Ronaldo's, basically, the event center that it will be. And I don't know whether they're losing parking spots to create that, but there is some construction going on right now that has eliminated some parking spots. Do the shopping centers have enough to take on extra amounts?
16: Well, certainly this is something that LTC administration is going to have to speak to the operators about. They've indicated that there's been some hesitancy in the past to give up the parking spaces. But if we're going to have a viable park and ride program where we encourage people to go, for example, right now at Masonville, there's a bus depot there. There are a lot of different routes. We need to figure out a way to allow people to bring their automobiles in from more remote areas and park them at places where they can then get on a bus. These are details that have to be worked out, but I don't think they're insurmountable. I also think that there's an advantage to the mall owner to have all these people coming through their area. But again, this is not something that I am personally going to do. The commissioners are not going to do this. We entrust our staff to take care of these details.
0: And would the idea, we're just again looking for incentive, because people could do this now. They could get on the bus and they would pay the bus fare. Would there be a free fare or a discounted fare for doing this in your mind?
16: Well, they can't necessarily get on the bus and get a direct nonstop bus quickly to where they're going. They would have to get on one of the regular routes that might or might not take them to where they're going. And no, this would not be free. I think that our financial staff is going to have to work out what the appropriate cost would be for one of these excursions. But it would create a direct route, not relying on the existing schedule. And that would be an advantage, because you would know that if you need to get to the stadium, if you need to get to the arena or Victoria Park by a certain time, you'll be able to do that.
0: Councillor Trosso, thank you so much for creating what will be great conversation between now and October with these motions. All the best. Okay. Happy Canada Day, and have yourself a great rest of the day.
16: Okay, well, thank you for having me on. Goodbye.
0: Take care. That is Ward 6 Councillor Sam Trosso on two ideas to try and put LTC, London Transit, into our lives a little bit more than it already is now. This is 980 CFPL.
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0: Coming up, we're going to hear from Melanie Jolie on Kuzma and the latest, the United States and Canada and Mexico. July 1st, which is tomorrow, is the date that all three countries either have to formally extend the agreement or look at annual reviews for up to a decade. So they could extend it or go for annual reviews. We're going to talk about that in just a moment. We also have the Kawhi plant guy. All right, I'm looking forward to hearing him again. We haven't heard him for a while. 519-643-2222. But we want to talk about the ideas that Ward 6 Councillor Sam Trasso has put forward. So if you're just joining us, let me go back through these two motions. So essentially what it's doing is it's asking city staff and also LTC staff to look into things like this. In other words, this, in Councillor Trasso's mind, could enhance service. So right now we have Western and Fanshawe bus passes. Those bus passes, the costs, are covered largely by tuition. They're just some of those fees. You'll pay a fee, these external fees, for things like dental if you need it, or there's a health thing, or there's using the gym sometimes is there, and students can actually go in and they can opt out. And I think the institutions kind of pick which ones can be opted in and out of. So that exists. But bus passes are there for Fanshawe and Western students, and they work fantastically. So the idea that this would be opened up to Western and Fanshawe faculty and, let's say, hospital employees or other large private sector employees in London, think 3M, Canada Life, Dr. Utker, that they would have maybe similar things that would allow people to go and take the bus to work, and maybe it's discounted for them. I'm not sure. Right now, the question that I would have is, what's preventing people from doing this now? And the one incentive you may have is parking fees wherever you're headed. If you can park somewhere for free, these days, you're saving an awful lot. You're saving well over $100 depending on where you happen to be working or going. Parking fees are huge. They are absolutely huge. It's not uncommon for somebody in downtown London to pay $130 a month. And we may see higher totals. That may be a good show topic in the future. What are you paying for parking? Do you get it provided? Does your business have a lot? So if you were going to use the parking lot versus if you were going to take public transit, you might be able to make it wash in your budget. Because I'm just thinking at Fanshawe, it's $3 an hour, but there is a flat rate. And I'm not sure whether it's $9 for the day or $12 for the day. It doesn't just charge you $3 an hour. You'd be paying $24 a day in parking fees. It doesn't do that. So it caps it at like $9 or $12. But still, that's a lot. If you're working 5 days a week, now I'm sure there's a pass you can buy that's a little bit cheaper. But depending on what you're paying for a bus pass, if there can be some incentive to do this, that may help. Now, I think whoever's running the parking lots is going to go, whoa, whoa, whoa, we want all these cars. We make a lot of money off these cars. And I'm not sure how that works at Fanshawe. This is going to be a good question to ask because they're not in a position to be giving away money at the moment. So that's one. The other is special excursions. So let's say that there is a concert at Canada Life Place. You set up a couple of spots, a municipal lot somewhere where you can go and park. And I'm hoping park for free. Nobody's doing this if you got to pay a lot. And if you make this a pain, nobody's doing this. Because you could do it now. The only difference would be, as Councillor Trasso outlined it, you could do it now. However, you would get on a bus, let's say, at White Oaks Mall, and you may not get direct. So this would be a bus, almost like a shuttle service, getting you direct to wherever it is you're going. Canada Life Place, Centennial Hall, Western, whatever it would be. I don't know whether there's enough incentive here. That's what I look at. I'm not sure, especially if you had to pay. And we did ask Councillor Trosso at the end, so would this shuttle be provided for free? And the answer was no. So all of a sudden I'm starting to do some math. What is it costing? Let's say you've got four people in your car. What is it costing all four of you to go downtown and park that one vehicle? Event parking has crept up, so it's no longer $10 very often. We're looking at 15 or 20, aren't we? So if you're doing it that way, are you saving any money? And if you, and this is the other part of it, you could say, well, you know what? If we had this shuttle and it was, whatever, $3 a head, well, that would be $12 instead of the $15 event parking. Okay, but is $3 enough to incentivize? Or are people going to say, you know what I like to do? At the end of the show, I like to come out. I like to walk the two blocks to my car. I like to get into that car. And then I like to be home quickly. I don't want to take a shuttle, wait for the shuttle, because it's not going to be as soon as you're ready. It's going to be when everybody else is ready. And depending on what these shuttle rules are, what? You got to wait 15, 20, 25, 30 minutes after the concert to make sure everybody's got a chance to get out? I've done listener tours to things like Detroit Red Wings games. That is the most stressful thing for someone who's in charge of the tour. Finding all of the adults at the end of the event and making sure they get back into the bus on time. And if you think it takes 5 minutes, it does not. If you think it takes 10 or 15 minutes, uh-uh. Takes a long time. Some of them you have to go and find. Now, I don't think this bus would be doing that, but to get you back to your car, it needs to be. And let's say that the shuttle left before somebody got onto it. They're never doing that again, because then what? They've got an Uber or taxi back to their vehicle at whatever parking lot this came from. So I'm not sure that there's enough incentive. There would have to be a way to make this free. That's what you'd be looking at. There would have to be a way to make this free. Got a question by text that says, Mike, would this mean that Fanshawe would lose revenue from parking? Is that something they can afford to do right now? Shane, thanks for that. That's exactly right. I don't know who controls the parking revenue, whether all of it is controlled by Fanshawe, whether some of it, because I believe Fanshawe does control their parking. I don't know if it's 100%, but if you have an issue on their campus, you are calling somebody not from Impark or one of the other private companies. You're calling Fanshawe and you're dealing directly with them. I don't know whether this is subcontracted in any way. That's something we'll have to look into. Another question, and this is fair, and I'm going to read it. It says, who wants to ride the bus? The answer, not very many. The reason, too many to list. And that's the attitude that exists. If you are in a different city, Toronto is a great example, you are using public transit. In London, we're not at that point yet. We will have to get far more congested. That's why I always say with BRT, it's actually looking ahead into the future. If we get so congested that we are using public transit more, in other words, that we are forced to. Toronto is the best example because you can look at, all right, I want to go from this destination to this destination. And if I'm walking, it is 31 minutes. If I'm driving, it's 34. Yeah, I think I'm going to walk. We're not there in London yet. And the convenience of your own vehicle is too ingrained. If you are lucky enough to have your own vehicle, it is too ingrained. You are going to use that if for no other reason than for the convenience. So the incentive will have to outweigh that convenience. If I'm going to save all of the money, I might do it. So I could go and park downtown, and there are lots where if you're willing to walk three, four, five, six blocks, you're actually going to, you know, pay less than the event parking that's across the street. You know what I mean? Happens everywhere. The further away from the event you go, the less you pay. So if you're willing to walk those 5-10 blocks, you're actually not going to pay that much money. So right away, that's defeating this idea. But it would have to be something that incentivized any of us in order to use it. I don't know that there's enough incentive from what Councillor Trosso had said to us. Text says, instead of trying to incentivize a bus system, money should go to fixing the flaws and making the bus desirable. That's not a bad idea. That says it pretty plainly and pretty clearly. There are flaws with LTC, and Councillor Trosso admitted some. This would work if you had a bus service that went to where you wanted to go. We don't blanket the city with LTC. There are places that are really hard to get to. For some people, they have to do that. And it takes a long time to get there because you have to go in the wrong direction to get to the direction you want to go into. Now, this is cart before the horse stuff and chicken and egg stuff. You put more people on the bus, you make more revenue, you can use that revenue to create more routes, buy more buses. It's chicken and egg. But I don't know how we eventually get to that starting point that kicks us in that direction until it becomes so annoying to drive around the city, and we're a long way away from that. It's not a well-designed city for driving, but we are so far away from being that congested. Years to actually force people to think, maybe I ditch the vehicle and just use public transit. 519-643-2222. Text says, getting rid of your car to ride the bus is like going back to black and white TV. Not wrong. It would feel like that. Let's take a break. If you have any thoughts, 519-643-2222. Up next, Plant Guy. This is 980 CFPL.
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8: Records will fall, but the temperature won't. Not much, anyway. 24 degrees overnight tonight will set a record high minimum, and it's very uncomfortable with high humidity. And then Canada Day will be another sizzler, even hotter than today, where we were more than 30 degrees by noon. 34 degrees Canada Day, partly sunny, risk of a shower, thundershower, and a hot, humid afternoon. The humidex up to 44. Try to stay cool. Tomorrow night, Thursday night, Friday night, all 23-degree lows, and that'll break records in each case as the record daytime highs are threatened as well. Tonight's low, 24.
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0: that's a poutine. And we wear our plaid sweaters when we walk amongst the northern lights.
1: The poutine song, you know it. There is a song for everything. And that's that one. Right ahead of Canada Day. This is London Live. My name is Mike Stubbs. Still nothing new on the Kawhi Leonard situation other than ESPN actually put this out. Shams Charania, who's fantastic when it comes to reporting stuff, breaking trades, he's the one all over this, that Kawhi Leonard is coming back to the Raptors. They're just hammering out some final details on draft picks and things. And what this should be giving the city of Toronto an opportunity to do is locate the whereabouts of Plant Guy. We need to find where Plant Guy is. You remember Plant Guy, don't you?
2: What's with the plant, man? Where'd you get that?
3: It's a housewarming gift for Kawhi.
2: Oh, I see.
3: He's staying.
2: Does he know this yet?
3: I'm waiting for him. I'm waiting. Have you seen him?
2: I haven't seen him yet. I think he's somewhere in Oakland right now, celebrating his butt off.
3: Well, when you see him, tell him I got a housewarming gift. Tell him I love him.
2: I will. What kind of plant is that?
3: Tell him thank you for the shot.
2: What kind of plant is that?
3: It's a plant for Kawhi. It's a Kawhi plant.
2: It's a Kawhi plant.
3: It's a Kawhi cactus.
2: Have a good night, man.
3: Coactus.
2: Coactus. I like to collect it. It's a plant guy says it's a coactus. I think plant guy. I think he's doing well. I think he's having a good night. Let's just put it that way.
1: That is Mark Carcasol, who was sent out into the streets in 2019 when the Raptors won an NBA championship, and was there just taking in the celebration, and found Plant Guy, who had gone into the lobby of somewhere, and this was a big plant. And at that point, did it still have the pot on it? I don't know how this guy was carrying it around. I don't think it did. I think he'd taken it out of like a big pot and was now hauling it through the streets of Toronto. He'll have his opportunity to give that to Kawhi Leonard if this does come to fruition, which it appears that it will. Kawhi Leonard coming back to Toronto. Because remember, the thing that was up in the air was, would Kawhi Leonard stay with the Raptors after winning the championship? The answer very quickly was no. He went to the LA Clippers. But now, what, 6 years later? Now he's coming back. So where's the plant? I don't think that plant was doing – I don't think that plant had a lot of hope after being pulled out of the pot and being hauled around the streets of Toronto by Plant Guy. But somebody needs to find him. One more thing on what we have for LTC debates going on right now, and we'll certainly have some more of these. How about instead of making it too difficult to drive, we make the bus so great – people want to take it. That's a better way of looking at things. The issue that I might have with that is it's chicken and egg. It's cart and horse. How do we do it? Where does the money come from? Hey, City of London, we need $45 million to make the bus fleet better and to make some rules and to put security guards on the buses. These are things that you would need. And that's something that I don't think we're prepared to do. I don't know what the figure would be. I'm pulling $45 million out of the air. But you would need a lot of money to do it. Where is that coming from? Because all we're seeing right now is ridership going down, and it's snowballing because you will have people saying, it's inconvenient, so I don't take it. I take it, and then there's an incident with somebody who's on the bus smoking crack or whatever it happens to be. That happens. So what is it that we do to fix those things? Because until that happens, we're not going to see a big exodus out of vehicles and onto the LTC. It's just not going to happen. It's cart before the horse, big exodus out of vehicles and onto the LTC. It's just not going to happen. It's cart before the horse. It's which came first, the

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5: Good afternoon, it's 5 o'clock. From the 980 CFPL newsroom, I'm Mike Hodges. Well, London's week-long heat wave continues today, and if you are outdoors this afternoon, remember to pack plenty of water. Environment Canada's orange heat warning is still in effect for London. The hot, sweltering conditions are expected to linger into the evening as well as the rest of this week, possibly not seeing any relief until Saturday, where temperatures will dip slightly. Now, tonight's low will only drop to 22 degrees. Peter Kimball is a warning preparedness meteorologist with the National Weather Agency, and he tells 980 CFPL people with chronic illnesses are among those most vulnerable during heat waves.
6: Watch out for them because heat can be deadly, so you have to protect yourself. Stay well hydrated, protect yourself from the sun. And watch for things like signs of heat exhaustion and heat stroke.
5: An extreme heat warning has also been issued by the Middlesex London Health Unit. Health officials are advising people to limit their time outdoors and check on family members and neighbors who are at risk of heat illness or living alone. Well, the City of London is also reminding people to stay safe and keep bylaws in mind if you happen to be celebrating Canada Day at home. The city has allowed backyard fireworks between dusk and 11 p.m. tomorrow. Deputy Fire Chief Matt Hepditch tells 980 CFPL to keep safety top of mind.
7: Make sure that you're not discharging them in a public park or onto or on a city street. That's not allowed under the bylaw. Make sure that you're following the manufacturer's instructions and make sure you're discharging them in a safe place.
5: If you want to watch the fireworks shoot into the sky without having to do them yourself, you can head to White Oaks Park in South London tomorrow night. Well, provincial police are advising people to keep safety top of mind this Canada Day. OPP officers will be out in full force on the roads and water, ensuring operators have the proper equipment, along with monitoring the four factors contributing to fatal collisions. Here's OPP Sergeant Ed Sanchuk.
8: As roads become busier and waterways more crowded, the OPP is urging everyone to take a moment before they set out, because the choices made before the trip begins often determines how it ends.
5: He says officers will be highly visible on the roads tomorrow, including highways and trails, as well as on the water. A law in Ontario giving tenants the right to install air conditioning units will come into effect tomorrow. The section of a 2023 law allows tenants to install a window air conditioner or a portable unit if their landlord does not supply AC, subject to certain conditions. It comes on the heels of a prolonged heat wave that could last through the weekend in some areas. It's one of several regulatory and legal changes that take effect July 1st. The U.S. is set to officially inform Canada and Mexico of its intentions for the Continental Trade Pact known in Canada as CUSMA tomorrow. Prime Minister Mark Carney spoke about it today in Quebec.
9: There's a virtual meeting with the three partners tomorrow. We're expecting a constructive exchange. I wouldn't expect any drama tomorrow. I'm not looking for my pen.
5: All signs indicate Washington will blow past the July 1st date without agreeing to renew the pact. And economists say today's GDP data should put an end to recession chatter in Canada. BMO chief economist Doug Porter says there's no question some industries are struggling under the weight of U.S. tariffs, but he calls recession

0: and talk based on the previous two quarters of false alarm. Statistics Canada says real gross domestic product rose 0.5% in April, the fastest monthly growth rate for the economy since last July. Well, let's get you back to London Live with Mike Stubbs here on 980 CFPL.
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6: If you are a Raptors fan, a basketball fan, you're waiting on the official on this, but it's fairly official. Shams Charania saying that it is going to happen. Kawhi Leonard traded back to the Toronto Raptors by the LA Clippers. Players and picks going the other way. They're just working out all of the details at the moment. LeBron James is not going back to the LA Lakers. So there is movement because in less than an hour from now, NBA free agency opens. That's a 6 p.m. start time tonight. NHL free agency opens tomorrow, and we've seen a significant move by the Florida Panthers. They've acquired goaltender Jacob Markstrom in a five-player deal with New Jersey. And that means that Sergei Bobrovsky is probably going to become a free agent. There are a lot of free agents that have either re-signed with their teams or they just aren't necessarily the biggest of big names. Bobrovsky's won Stanley Cups. He's not 25 years old, but he'll be somebody that a team certainly looks at. We'll see what happens once that gets going. The London Knights made two selections today in the import draft that took place, and both of them saw the Knights go to Finland to make those selections. The first was Lucas Santala, who they took at 40th overall. He is turning 17 and is considered a top five pick in his age group or a top five prospect in his age group in Finland. And their second pick was Juha Pipparainen, who was selected 29th overall by the Vegas Golden Knights in the 2026 NHL draft just last weekend. In the World Cup, one match over and done with. Norway has moved on. Norway winning today over Cote d'Ivoire, Ivory Coast. And so they are into the round of 16. France and Sweden are underway. They are scoreless at the moment. And the other match that will take place later on tonight at the World Cup, we'll see Mexico up against Ecuador, which will be a crazy atmosphere because it's being played at Mexico City Stadium. And the London Majors getting set for a Canada Day game tomorrow. The Toronto Blue Jays getting set for action tonight against the Mets. We'll have that for you. It starts at 7 o'clock. First pitch at 7:07. Kevin Gausman on the mound for Toronto. It is the Tigers and the Yankees all over again. Tigers won big last night. Yankees have lost five in a row. New York has Cam Schlittler on the mound against Tarek Skubal. Probably the best pitching matchup of the night, even though Skubal's numbers haven't been fantastic this year. And the Guardians are home to the Texas Rangers. This is London Live, and you're listening to 980 CFPL.
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8: When it's 30 degrees with 70% humidity before noon, you know you're into something nasty, and here we go. It'll be one hot Canada day. Today, looks like it's going to peak out about 33 degrees, close to the record, 33.9, 1964. There are older South London records, 35.6, 1927 in today's case. But it's the overnights that'll really get you. 24 tonight, 23 tomorrow night, and Thursday night, and Friday, 21. Those are very warm overnight temperatures. Doesn't give us a chance to cool off much, and they will be setting records for overnight high minimums. But Canada Day, oh, just plain hot. Partly sunny, 34 degrees. Humidex 44. The heat warning, of course. And a chance of an afternoon shower, a thunder shower in this condition. And that goes for Thursday and Friday as well. Probably Saturday, too. Tonight's low, 24.
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0: Spent a lot of time last hour talking London Transit and some ideas that the city will be looking at. One, to have some direct service to events going from either a municipal parking lot or a mall parking lot. But it wouldn't be free. It would just be direct. Is that incentive enough to make use of? And the other would be, why not expand what we have for Western and Fanshawe students when it comes to bus passes and make that Western and Fanshawe faculty or hospital faculty or some of the big employers, 3M, Canada Life, Dr. Utker, and give them some sort of pass that would either be subsidized by their employer or there'd have to be something. Again, what is the incentive? The one thing that could be an incentive is parking and the amount that it costs to park. However, then you're looking at the revenue taken from parking, and we'll have to look around and see who gets what revenue, what percentage, whether it's hospitals, whether it's Western and Fanshawe. Is all of that just going back to the institution, or is that subcontracted for whoever is operating some of the parking lots or all of the parking lots? We'll have to look into that. 519-643-2222. We've got an opportunity for you to win $100 in Lotto Max tickets coming up at 5:23 and 00 seconds. But let's go to the phones right now. Richard, thanks for hanging on. You wanted to talk a little bit about LTC.
1: But before I do that, Mike, I know you're not discussing this, but this is a public safety issue, and I would assume, right, you would be interested in that. They're talking right now about making it right law for landlords who do not supply air conditioners, right, to allow tenants to put in air conditioners. I don't have a problem with that, Mike, but like they said, right, certain conditions will have to be met. And one of those certain conditions, Mike, that will have to be met and cannot be bended, right, it has to be professionally installed. I can't remember. It was a few years ago, Mike. It was either in Toronto or London at one of the community housing corporations, right, that an air conditioner, right, fell from a window, right, and hit a young child in a stroller and killed that child. Well, I don't ever want to have to turn on 980 radio again and hear of a young child, right, being killed by a window air conditioner. So one of those conditions, right, will definitely have to be that it'll have to be professionally installed. And if anybody out there is not prepared to pay $100 or $150 or whatever to have it professionally installed, then don't bother with it at all. Now, Mike, let's talk about LTC. One thing, Mike, that has not changed over the decades, and it never will, and you can bring in all the minor little tweaks and little programs and everything that you want, but one thing will never change, and I've heard this from many former mayors, and I can give you the years and the names and everything, but that don't matter. They all said one thing. The car is God. In other words, right, you're not going to change people's mentality, right, when it comes to vehicles, right, and when it comes to city buses. They're always naturally going to choose the vehicle first if they're in a financial position to afford it. And you know one last thing, Mike? In the 15 years, right, that I have been in this city, I have only ever got to talk and meet on a city bus, right, of a former civic politician who used to practice what he preached on the radio when it came to public transportation. And you know who that was?
0: Jesse Helmer?
1: You got it. Former Deputy Mayor Jesse Helmer. I used to talk to him on the number 15 bus, right? And there was a man, right, who practiced what he preached. So I'm going to send a message, right, out to LTC bureaucrats, right, and to management, right, as well as London City Council. Don't come on the airwaves, right, preaching public transportation, right, unless you're prepared to use it yourself. Mike, one quick thing. How did you remember that?
0: I used to have lots of conversations with then Councillor Helmer about LTC, and hey, I respect the fact that he would use LTC as much as he did, but my argument was always, if you have a family of four, you're not able to go to the grocery store, buy groceries, and get home with all those groceries on the bus.
1: That's a totally different thing. And one last thing, Mike, do not ever use Toronto Transit, right, as an example. If you want to read it on June the 9th, right, a well-respected columnist with the Toronto Sun, I love her columns, her name is Christina Blizzard, and she wrote an article, right, called Hogtown Sty, and she did not paint a pretty picture, right, of Toronto Transit. If you get a chance, you'll have to read that, Mike. On that note, you have a good day.
0: Richard, appreciate it. Yeah, there are some nightmare stories on the TTC of things that you will see and things that you might even experience, things that you would never suggest could ever happen. And because it's dinner time, I'm not talking about them right now. 519-643-2222. Maybe that's worse. Maybe now your imagination's just going into overdrive. We'll talk more about LTC and where this could go, but we do have the convenience of vehicles, and we have vehicle-based cities. This is what we have. Our vehicles, our cities were made for vehicles, and that can't change easily. Certainly can't change overnight. We would have to have connected bike lanes. And the one thing that we have that really hinders biking and cycling in the city, and you can say, hey, Scandinavian countries do it. Yeah, but we're not conditioned that way. But we have winter. And unless you're going to have the bike lanes clear, plowed, heated, whatever it is that keeps the snow out of them, that becomes a difficulty too. So I know we've hit this conversation quite a few times. It is a big one because we're looking and saying, all right, if we have more population growth, how are we going to deal with all this? But at the same time, it is with dollars. It's the text that we'll leave off with was one that we got last hour. And it had it. It nailed it. The idea that we shouldn't be looking at a time when it's too terrible to drive and we have to think of an alternative, which is always my argument for that's when people will use public transit. It's happening in Toronto right now. Why don't we make it so attractive to use the bus that more people want to do it? How do you do that? Make it free? If it was free, would we use it? But then who's paying for it? Because somebody is always paying for it. Even the bus programs that have said we're free, somebody's always paying. We've got an opportunity for you to win $100 in Lotto Max tickets, and if you were to win millions after that, maybe you don't have to worry about what anything costs ever again. So we'll open the phone lines at 523 and 00 seconds. Right now, it's time for Crime Floppers.
2: Crime Floppers.
0: 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Today we go to Rochester, New York, where ultimately police found out about this after, but a woman named Maria and her boyfriend named Leo were driving around in a car and they were having a big fight. And Maria stopped. She was driving. Maria stopped at a stoplight or a stop sign. It doesn't say which, but stopped at an intersection. And Leo got out and shut the door. And then Maria got out and shut the door. And what neither of them realized was that the car was not in park when Maria got out and shut the door. She was apparently really angry. And because of that, it started to roll. And it started to roll back and crashed into a vehicle behind it, creating, well, a lot of problems for Maria and maybe for Leo. I'm not sure who owned the car. Either way, these two are the latest stars of Crime Floppers.
2: Crime Floppers.
0: The phone lines open at 523 and 00 seconds. Somebody's going to win $100 in Lotto Max tickets next. 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
0: Phone lines are open right now. We are going to be talking in just a couple of minutes about Canada, the World Cup run, and what this will mean for a lot of young people and what it could mean for soccer in the future. We're going to talk about the demonstration effect with Dr. George Attear from Western. Right now, phone lines are open. We are looking for a number that will correspond with a phone line, and that person will be a big winner today. $100 in Lotto Max tickets. Crack staff, please hit that button.

0: Day before Canada Day, 7. Is there any correlation? I don't know. Lucky 7? I don't know. I don't think so. It's not number 1. It's number 7. 1, 2, 3, 4, 5, 6, 7. Jamie, congratulations. You are caller number 7.
1: Happy Canada Day, Mike.
0: Happy Canada Day, Jamie. You've just won $100 in Lotto Max tickets. We're going to get some information from you, so we'll put you on hold. I hope you have an amazing day tomorrow.
1: Thank you so much, Mike.
0: Take care. 519-643-2222. We'll have another opportunity, not tomorrow on Canada Day, but we will have a special that you'll hear throughout the day, and it's London's Bicentennial Special. We'll look back at people, places, things that have helped to make this city what it is and have helped to put it on the map. This is London Live. My name is Mike Stubbs. Canada's men's soccer team, they've been putting themselves on the map. They've been putting this country on the map at this year's World Cup. Next up against Morocco on Saturday. But we're going to talk about the demonstration effect. Dr. Georgia Tier is with Western University. Here is Dr. Tier, first off, on just watching Canada so far at the tournament.
2: It has been very exciting watching Canada be so successful in an unprecedented way. I've had a great time watching the events, and I've had a great time thinking about how much other people have had a great time watching the events.
0: And when people have great times doing things, they want those great times to continue. So we'll see what happens on Saturday as Canada plays Morocco, but the hope will be that they can find a way to beat one of the nations that maybe has established what Canada's hoping to establish, where every year you've got some of the big countries saying, you know, I hope our path, our road does not go through Morocco. Maybe Canada can be like that, but we also want this to continue in other ways. How many young people do you think are kicking around soccer balls when Canada's not playing?
2: I hope a lot more than there used to be. It's definitely been a great way to showcase soccer as a sport of choice for many kids out there. I know in Canada, we have so many different options to participate in sport. So I'm hoping that soccer is one of the many options that kids think about.
0: Let's talk about something called the demonstration effect. What is that?
2: Yeah, great question. The demonstration effect is when elite sport people, whether they're playing or more importantly, being successful, inspire grassroots participation. So exactly what you were talking about, if a kid was watching Team Canada be successful on the pitch, they might be inspired to go and kick the ball around themselves.
0: And do we see evidence of this going way, way back?
2: Yeah, we do. We can see some evidence. It's been researched for quite a few years now. But what's important to note here is that often when we see demonstration effects come about, it's typically among kids who are already active in some way. So it maybe it's for kids who were doing a different sport and now they're going to try soccer. Or probably more likely, it's kids who are already playing a little bit of soccer, know a little bit about the sport. It might inspire them to stay in soccer and not drop out of sport.
0: Interesting. When you have a child, there are things that come up really fast now. It used to be you had to wait to join some kind of sport until you were, I don't know, 5, 6, somewhere around there, which still sounds really young. Now you can look out and you've got 2- and 3-year-olds who will be in their full soccer kits and they're at least heading out. Maybe they're not actually playing the sport, but they're engaged in, hey, I'm putting on the shorts and the little tiny cleats that parents love to buy. And they're at least on a little pitch with a little soccer ball. What do you think about that move? Is that something that can help breed maybe enjoyment of athletics? Is it too early to be thinking 2- and 3-year-olds should be taking part in anything?
2: Yeah, that is a great point that is hotly debated. I have to admit, it's not my area of expertise, the kind of the really young kids into sport. But in terms of exposure to a sport from a young age, just at least, you know, being on the pitch, being comfortable in that environment, that could be helpful getting kids a little bit used to it. I think it really depends on how the program is being implemented. I don't think it's as much about whether or not we're having these opportunities. It's how these opportunities are being rolled out and how the kids are being introduced to sport, and more importantly, how they're being introduced to the competitiveness of sport. If that's done in a meaningful way, it could be helpful.
0: We're talking with Dr. Georgia Teer right now, and we're looking at some of the residual effects of Canada having as much success as Canada has had at this Men's World Cup. And we're looking at the demonstration effect where you see it and then maybe you want to try it. Dr. Teer, how about the way that programs exist now? How much attention do you pay as to where things are going in that direction?
2: Yeah, just for clarification in terms of grassroots soccer programs.
0: Yeah, let's hit grassroots.
2: Yeah, for sure. I think there's been a lot of changes in the way that youth sport has been rolled out in the past few years, really focusing more on skill development from those younger ages and then progressing into a bit more competitive as kids get older. And some people really like that. I think it's helpful in terms of building the foundational movement skills and then teaching how to actually play and some of those soft skills, like learning how to be a good teammate. There's been a lot more deliberate, meaningful programming around that. However, there's always people on the other side who still count the goals being scored, even though we're not officially counting. So a lot of it is about finding the right balance. I am finding in my research that we still do lean towards more of the competitive aspect of sport and perhaps put more of our resources into the competitive side of sport rather than developing the grassroots sport. And I think there are calls for changes, particularly within the broader Canadian sport system. So there's still a lot of work to be done there, and we'll kind of see how things shake out.
0: When you do research on that, what sorts of things are you examining?
2: Yeah, for sure. So when I researched the youth sports system, the way that I look at it is from more of a consumer behavior lens and something called value co-creation. So that is when we have the sport organization as well as the participants, the value actually comes from their interactions together rather than just the sport organization passively offering a program and participants kind of passively consuming it. It's through kind of that collaboration where the value is created. And in youth sport in particular, very interesting, we have the sport organizations, the youth participants, but also really important, the parents. And so it's the interaction between everyone involved, and how they collaborate together to listen to each other, hopefully, and provide experiences that are meaningful for everyone involved.
0: How key would it be for parents to kind of listen to that and think, okay, I do have a role here, as opposed to I'm just going to carve out what I want to do. I'll be the coach or I'll be this. And even though I'm not the coach, I'll give coaching advice. But to really take a second, if your kids are participating in sport, and think, what do I need to do to make my child successful? Is that a question parents should be asking themselves?
2: Yeah, I think it's a really good question, and one that I don't know if a lot of parents ask or think to ask, because I find sport is just something that, particularly in Canada, a lot of people just do and don't really think about it. So that is a really great question for parents to ask. And communication, talking with the sport organization and their kids on what that relationship should look like is really important.
0: Yeah, or asking the coach, how do you want this done? You want to hear from me? Because we've talked a lot about stories where a coach will have a roll of loonies and will walk around the locker room, the dressing room, wherever it happens to be, the dugout if it's baseball, and will hand out a loony and will say, okay, this is your one call. This is one you I cost $1 to talk to, and so please give me that dollar and then we can have a conversation. But once you're out, once this dollar is gone, there's no more asking, there's no more talking. Or I always reference one of my son's basketball coaches who would hand out a binder, and this was my favorite thing. And at the beginning of the year, if you made the team, all the parents would stand outside the gym and you open the binder and it says, I love to watch you play basketball, son. And the coach would say, okay, whenever you want to talk basketball with your child, unless it's the NBA, unless it's if it's anything about their play or the team, read this. This is the only thing you need to say. I'll handle everything else. You just say, I love to watch you play basketball, son. And I thought that was the most brilliant thing, where there's this fostering of a love for sport, and sometimes kids can get to hate it. And you alluded to maybe ending early because it just doesn't become fun. And sometimes it's the parents at the root, isn't it?
2: Yeah, that can absolutely happen. And I like that coach's approach for sure. And I like how the coach communicated that too. Other coaches may want parents to do something else. I know we do some research in tennis, for example, and in youth tennis, often the coach does not go to tournaments with kids, but rather the parent needs to play the coach role just at tournaments, but then not at practice. So just being really clear on what are those boundaries, what are the things you should be saying. So I think it's just really important to have that open communication and fostering relationships for everyone involved in sport.
0: What a great thing to highlight. Dr. Tier, thank you for highlighting it, and thanks for the conversation today.
2: Thanks for having me.
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0: Tomorrow's an interesting day for a lot of reasons. It's Canada Day. We get to celebrate. Many people have the day off. Thank you to everybody who doesn't have the day off tomorrow. Thank you for whatever work you're going to have to do, because that's going to help a lot of other people have fun. When we look at tomorrow, it's also the start of free agency in the NHL and basically the start of free agency in the NBA. Great Britain plays a soccer match at the World Cup. There's a lot of stuff, but Kuzma is also on the table, and it looks like the United States does not have an interest in extending things as it stands. Here is Industry Minister Melanie Joly being asked about a report that the United States will not look to extend the Kuzma deal.
16: Hi, Minister. Jeff with Jeff Stephen with Global National. Your reaction to Reuters reporting that the U.S. is going to be pulling out of Kuzma, and what would this mean for Canadian industry?
17: Well, I just learned the news here 30 seconds ago. Of course, I'll have the chance to talk with the Prime Minister and the Minister in charge of U.S.-Canada trade, and when we'll have more to say, we'll have more to say. These are information through a media source. And of course, we'll be waiting for any official conversation coming out from the White House. But I think fundamentally, I think what Canadians need to know is that we've been ready for every single scenario. We've been working at this. Some industries have been affected by the trade war for the past year and have shown great resiliency. And we've been working with business leaders, unions, employees themselves. And so we have a mandate from the Canadian public to build Canada, to build Canada strong, to make sure that we can create jobs, notwithstanding what's going south of the border. And that is exactly why we're here today. We're announcing 500 new jobs, and we know we can grow this economy and we can diversify our markets around the world to make sure that we reduce our dependency on the U.S. market.
0: That is Industry Minister Melanie Joly from just earlier today being asked a question by a Global News reporter on the United States and their plan. We'll take a break. This is London Live on 980 CFPL.
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20: Hot, hot, hot. Canada Day going to be a blazer. First of all, these overnight lows, it's already hot and humid during the day. Tonight, it's going to be also relatively hot and humid for the overnight. Clear, but 24 degrees for the low, with the humidity very high, and the record low will be smashed, record high minimum, that is. And that's going to be the case the next few nights. You can't cool off when it only goes down to 23 or 24. Canada Day itself, 34 degrees. Humidex, 44. The record's 33.9. There's an older record of 37 from South London, the 30s, that won't be broken, but it'll be blazing. A chance of a shower or thunderstorm in this condition is always there in these hot, humid afternoons. Thursday and Friday, much the same. Tonight's low 24.
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0: This is London Live. My name is Mike Stubbs. Canada Day Eve. Tomorrow, the United States will play soccer on Canada Day. They play Bosnia-Herzegovina with a chance to advance to the round of 16. And then on July 4th, Independence Day in the United States, Canada will play. Don't forget, big happenings at Victoria Park. You need to be there. Canada versus, we now know, Morocco. Canada will face Morocco, and that will be a match you can take in with hundreds, maybe thousands of your closest friends on the big screens at Victoria Park. They've got all kinds of events. They've got bands. It's going to be a day, and that is the first of two matches, and that gets going at 12:30. We will see you there on Saturday, and if anybody is talking to whoever holds off on the thunderstorms, try and get them to hold off on the thunderstorms. We have fireworks already ready to go for tonight. And if you are really fireworks hungry, if you're in the Dorchester area, congratulations. You'll be able to watch fireworks tonight. If you are in the Shedden area, congratulations. You will be able to watch fireworks tonight. Remember, it is Dundas Place. That is the spot you want to go to for Canada Day festivities tomorrow. We are going to see the Order of London bestowed by the mayor on a great friend of the show, Wayne Dunn, who has done so much for this community. So lots happening there. We've got fireworks all over the place, whether it is in South London. Now, it will not be in East London. We've outlined that, but they will have all kinds of activities throughout the day, so pretty easy to find all of the information. If you head to the city's website, you'll get a good rundown of what is taking place on Canada Day. And if you know somebody who has a pool, you'll want to maybe give them a text. Say, hey, we're in the neighborhood. We're on your street, and we have towels, and we're wearing bathing suits. What are you guys up to today? Because it is going to continue to be very warm. In fact, Toronto pools are staying open until 11:30, 11:45 at night, where you can still go and jump in. Haven't heard that for London just yet. So just be aware that you'll have to drive 2.5 hours through a lot of traffic if you want to experience that. But then you don't have to text a friend and say, we're on your street with the towel and the bathing suits. Hi. We are going to talk insurance as we close out this half hour because things change tomorrow. And Elliot Silverstein is with CAA and is here to help us out in understanding what is going to be just a little bit different.
1: The nice thing about the changes that are coming forward is that if you're happy with what you have today and you're not looking to make any changes, no extra work is required. It's only really going to impact people that are looking to shop around in this new environment, that want to change providers or are buying insurance for the first time. We are going to be seeing a different structure where instead of having the full suite of certain coverages under accident benefits, you would have the ability to opt in to a certain number of the benefits right now.
0: Okay. Excellent. So if you like what you have right now, no problem. But when we're talking about some of those changes in terms of the ability to opt in, can you provide us with some examples of what we're talking about?
1: Absolutely. So right now you have a pretty comprehensive suite of product, and everybody has it regardless of who your insurer is. And that can range from income replacement, medical rehab, things like caregiver benefits, death and funeral expenses, housekeeping, and so forth. In the new environment, as of July 1st, the medical rehab will continue to be mandatory, but the other elements are going to become optional. So for example, if you are retired and you don't want the income replacement because you don't have an income you're looking forward to, you may choose to opt out of that, and that's fine. But for a lot of people, what we want to really stress is, before you start looking at a situation where you don't have all these coverages that you enjoy today, understand the risks of not having it, because once you remove it, you're no longer eligible, and you don't want to have that buyer's remorse later when you need it and you can't get access to it.
0: So one of the things that you pointed to was something like accident benefits or caregiver benefits. Would those be disappearing completely, or could they just be changing? How is that working? Because it's great right now if you're thinking, hey, you know, I haven't had to make use of accident benefits or caregiver benefits, knock on some wood.
1: So they are very handy. And what a consumer has going forward is they have the ability to have all of these. They can have the full suite, no problems. It really is providing, and the intention of the changes is to provide consumers more choice to scale up or scale down as they see fit. So if you wanted it, it's when you talk to a broker or agent and making sure you want these coverages, but they will walk you through all the options that are available to you. And then it's up to the consumer to decide what they want and what they don't. But that's where it's really important to be an informed consumer, to understand what's out there and what the risks are, because some of these coverages may only cost you a few dollars every month, but if you don't have the coverage, it could cost you thousands of dollars later on.
0: All right, interesting. So, in other words, not a bad time for a review. And we're talking with Elliot Silverstein right now from CAA. Elliot's the Director of Government Relations. July 1st, we've got some changes coming to insurance. So good time for a review to check everything out so that we make sure, yeah, these are all the things that I want and they're in place by July 1st, because how would that cost us way extra in the future?
1: So the situation really becomes like, again, right now until July 1st, everything stays the same. Once July 1st hits, if you're looking to get a quote, you can be quoted on the full suite, on a partial component of it, whatever it may be. But really what it comes down to is that if you decide that you didn't want some of these coverages, and then suddenly you are in a situation where you need the caregiver support, that several hundred dollars a week that you would get for expenses for caring for a dependent, that wouldn't be there. So then you'd have to pay for it out of pocket. So really what we're looking at is a situation where people, you know, rightfully so, are watching their wallets and seeing how much they're paying, and insurance is expensive. But the question that we want to put to people is making sure they understand what the risks are by taking off certain coverages, because you don't want to necessarily save a few dollars today and then be on the hook or not even have the ability to tap into those values down the road. And that's where, again, everybody looks at insurance differently once they have to make a claim.
0: Yeah, there it is. I mean, it's always there until you need it. And that's the big difference. When you need it, you sure want to have it. So make sure that you have. Take us back, maybe a little bit of a history lesson, Elliot. What was it that this reform was designed to do in the first place? Was it just time for an overhaul, or was there something more pointed?
1: So typically we see changes to auto insurance roughly every decade or so. You know, again, we haven't had anything structural in well over 10 years. So it's been a long time since things have been looked at. And the focus on this has really been trying to give consumers more choice. And this has been something that's been worked on for a number of years now. This is not an exercise of that the changes are going to guarantee you pay less. And that's really important, because the conversation is not about savings. It's about tailoring it to your lifestyle. So this is about where the regulator and the government have looked at it from the perspective of they've heard that people want to have options. This gives people the option, but also the option to continue with what you have today. And that's the important piece, because not everybody has to start from zero as of July 1st.
0: Yeah, okay. All right. Well, we appreciate you taking us through all of this. When we look at insurance rates in Ontario, are we seeing things at a plateau for car insurance, or have we seen big rises? For a while, it seemed there were a couple of rises that hit us. Have we plateaued?
1: It's really tough to say, because, again, it really depends on claims. It depends on a lot of the situations that are out there. We've had several years of and still dealing with the fact that auto theft is in the hundreds of millions of dollars. All these things play a factor in our overall insurance. But this is, again, where, you know, it provides that opportunity where if somebody's in a different lifestyle and they don't need certain coverages, they might be able to save a few dollars a month and put that back into their wallet.
0: Thank you for the reminder. Thank you for the information. And now it's up to all of us to put that call out there and figure out exactly what it is that we want, and then make sure we have it just in case that time comes, because ultimately, Elliot, that's why we have insurance, right?
1: Absolutely.
0: Elliot, appreciate you taking the time for us today. Have a great night.
1: Thank you.
0: Elliot Silverstein from CAA Insurance. Those are the changes that go into effect as of tomorrow. So if you like your policy, nothing to change. But if you're looking to shop around or do something new, there are new options. Make sure you ask whoever you're speaking with all about those. Have yourself an incredible Canada Day. We've got London's Bicentennial Special that will air tomorrow. Thanks to Joss Lee. News is coming next. 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
6: This is Steve Kleiman from Century 21 with some exciting news. Doug Ford has proposed to remove the provincial tax from all new homes. If you act fast, this can be combined with Mark Carney's removal of the federal tax. This is a massive savings of up to $130,000.

0: The CFPL Newsroom, I'm Mike Hodges. Well, London's heat wave extends into another day. Environment Canada's orange heat warning for the city remains in effect as temperatures will climb up to 32 degrees today, making it warmer than yesterday, with little relief on the way this evening. Peter Kimball is a warning preparedness meteorologist with Environment Canada, and he tells 980 CFPL that we won't necessarily see temperature records broken this week.
1: It's not going to be a record-breaking in terms of intensity. The exception might be Windsor, where we might break a record for the July 1st day and July 2nd. It's not going to be the biggest, it's not going to be the most extreme heat wave in history.
0: Kimball says swimming is acceptable in this weather because you can cool off in the water, but other outdoor activities such as walking the dog should be done earlier in the day. The heat and humidity could be here until Friday and possibly into the weekend before temperatures take a slight dip next week. Well, you'll be allowed to set off fireworks from the comfort of your own home tomorrow evening for Canada Day, but the City of London says to remain safe doing so. The city says you can set off fireworks to celebrate Canada's birthday between dusk and 11 p.m. Deputy Fire Chief Matt Hepditch tells 980 CFPL about the safety risks associated with fireworks.
2: Yeah, I mean, you could get injured very, very badly. Make sure you're putting them into the ground or discharging them as the manufacturer says you could get injured. Make sure you're, again, discharge it away from a building or a deck. If some of the debris falls under the deck, you know, we've seen fires like that in the past.
0: And you can review more safety tips on the city's fireworks webpage. You can also head to White Oaks Park in South London tomorrow night to watch Canada Day fireworks. OPP will be on the roads and waterways this Canada Day. Sergeant Ed Sanchuk says they'll be deployed on highways, lakes, and trails to ensure people remain safe.
3: Officers will be deployed to ensure compliance with life-saving equipment laws, including the use of seatbelts, life jackets, and helmets. At the same time, enforcement will also target the big four contributing factors in fatal crashes: speeding, alcohol and drug impairment, seatbelt non-compliance, and distracted driving.
0: In addition to targeting the main four, police will be watching for fatigue driving. Prime Minister Mark Carney says he does not expect any drama as officials with Canada, the United States, and Mexico hold a virtual call tomorrow to talk about a critical trade agreement. The U.S. is set to officially inform Canada and Mexico of its intentions for the Continental Trade Pact, known in Canada as CUSMA. All signs indicate the Trump administration will blow past the July 1st date without a agreeing to renew the deal. When asked about the meeting, Carney says he's, quote, looking for my pen. The Public Health Agency of Canada says a Canadian who tested positive for hantavirus after a deadly cruise ship outbreak has recovered. The agency says a person in their 70s from the Yukon was discharged from hospital earlier this month after previously self-isolating on Vancouver Island. Public Health also says the self-isolation period is over for all of those exposed to the hantavirus outbreak that started on the ship in April. And Canada Day is tomorrow, but celebrations will begin early for some Raptors fans because Kawhi Leonard is heading back to Toronto. ESPN reports Los Angeles is trading the 36-year-old in exchange for Brandon Ingram, Grady Dick, 2 first-round picks, 2 second-round picks, and a pick swap. Now let's get you back to London Live with Mike Stubbs here on 980. 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
5: This is London Live. My name is Mike Stubbs. The housing design catalog is something that has existed for a little while, and we're going to get in-depth on this. If you were going to ask somebody a bit of a riddle or a trivia question, what is something that Yarmouth, Nova Scotia, and Waterloo, Ontario joined in December of 2025? What is something that St. Thomas, Ontario, joined in February of 2026? And what is something that London, Ontario, joined today? Well, the answer is the Housing Design Catalog. So we really do need to find out more about this because we've got some area towns and cities getting involved in this that will hopefully assist anyone who is looking at certain types of housing. Joining us right now to help us understand what this is, how it works, and what London is now under the umbrella of is Peter Fragiscatos, MP for London Centre. Peter, thanks so much for being here.
6: Great to join you, sir, and happy Canada Day to you and to your family and to all your listeners in advance.
5: Happy Canada Day to you and yours as well, Peter. I'm feeling that it's not just going to be Canada Day. Looking around our offices, I think Canada Day has started already.
6: I think it has, judging also by the flags I see attached to cars these days. People are excited to celebrate Canada and to do it with a big game coming up in just a few days against Morocco. So we hope for the best on a number of fronts.
5: Saturday at 1 p.m., come to Victoria Park. We're going to have an absolute blast. In the meantime, Peter, we get to talk about the Housing Design Catalog, which, if we read kind of the headlines on this, is something that provides design options for users from coast to coast. Now, that's the very generic description of it. What exactly is this?
6: Well, if we think about what the main goal of the federal government and, frankly, all levels of government is right now when it comes to housing, it's to get homes built as quickly as possible. We have an affordability crisis when it comes to homes. It costs too much to rent. It costs too much to buy a home. And the main reason for that is the lack of supply. We just need to add more supply to this community and to communities across the country. One of the things that limits that, unfortunately, is the cumbersome bureaucratic process of approving homes. And the federal government is looking, in fact, to the past, applying past solutions to present challenges. What do I mean by that? In the post-war period, we had a situation unfold, Mike, that actually proved quite successful. A catalog was created at that time where you had standardized designs that everybody agreed to, the builder, the individual purchasing the home, and local governments that are typically involved in approving designs. Everybody was on the same page, and the result was cutting down time on approval processes and getting homes built quickly. The results that we've seen in different parts of Canada where this has been, what's been adopted already is a 30% reduction in home building time. That's a general number. Sometimes it can be as much as 50%. So this is a really good thing. It's good for St. Thomas. You mentioned at the outset, it will be good for London. It will be good for every Canadian community that adopts it because all of us understand the need to get more homes built quickly.
5: Peter Fragiscatos joining us, Liberal MP for London Centre. When you mentioned the decrease in the amount of build time needed, what is it that's going into that? Is it more the red tape, the the permits and things that you have to get, or is there something else that really incentivizes builders to get going and get this done?
6: Everything is already agreed to. So you take red tape out of it. Instead of a builder submitting a proposal to the city that is, you know, put forward for analysis that goes on and on, what you instead have is a set of, as I said before, pre-approved designs that the city has already checked off as appropriate. It's already gone through the process. There's 50 designs in the catalog altogether, and we're talking about designs pertaining to anything from additional dwelling units that people are increasingly interested in, but duplexes, triplexes, fourplexes, townhomes, mid-rise buildings. I mean, it's quite an exhaustive list, because we know that if we're going to provide greater affordability when it comes to housing, we have to provide options. Options for people who are lower income and middle income. That's where the challenge is, and that's why I think today's announcement will move the needle in a very positive way in London.
5: Peter, one of the things that we have talked about is building those homes, and we've talked with developers and home builders who will say, hey, the reason we build, say, three-bedroom homes that wind up being retailed in London for anywhere between $600 and $800 and $850, whatever it is, $1,000, is because if you don't build that kind of a home, it's really difficult to make a profit given what it costs to build homes these days. Does this assist in that in any way?
6: Well, builders will ultimately make the decision on whether or not they want to participate in something like this, but we see success in various parts of the country. One of the reasons that it does actually make sense for a builder to pursue this is that things are already clear. You don't have to go ahead and put in the costs of designing a home anew every single time. You know what you're dealing with right at the beginning. So the projects do pencil out, so to speak. There is profitability, which is important for the private sector. I mean, you can't ask a company that is building homes to do it out of the kindness of their heart. They're very good people. They have a sense of social responsibility for sure. But ultimately, they're also to put food on the table for their family. But an approach like this does create that kind of predictability in advance, and you have builders that want to participate, and I think that will be the case in London here too.
5: Peter Fragiscatos joining us as we talk about something that London has now become a part of. Again, this has been in some other municipalities locally. We can look at Kitchener and Waterloo. Both are a part of the housing design catalog. St. Thomas is, and now London is. Does this take effect immediately, Peter, or does it take a little while?
6: It's in place, and we are seeing results already. I mean, obviously, London just signed on, but British Columbia is an excellent example, where I talked about the reduction of the time it takes to complete a home in terms of construction. BC we see some great results there, generally a 30% reduction time. But where modular homes are the choice, there's increasingly a focus on modular homes that can be put together quite quickly, often constructed in advance in factories. You have a 50% reduction because it's so quick to put up these homes to begin with. Imagine adding the catalog here and getting rid of the bureaucratic approval process. But when I talk about the bureaucratic approval process, I should emphasize we have some very good partners at the City of London. Scott Mathers is the head person there, and he's done a lot to really be innovative and ensure that we get approvals done quickly. But he was there today celebrating this as well, because he knows that it's going to add greater efficiency. So I'm quite excited, because ultimately, Mike, and this is true with respect to housing, it's true with respect to so many different things, individuals absolutely deserve to be able to afford in the place they call home in terms of community. So Londoners should, of course, be able to afford to live here. And that is especially true with respect to housing. In recent years, rent has been too high. It's been too high to purchase a home as well. We're starting to see that improve because, again, supply has been added significantly, especially in terms of apartments. But this expands things. I gave examples before about the various types of homes that that one can choose out of this catalog, that will help because it will, again, add to the supply in our community and increase affordability. And that's what we have to be doing all the time. We have to be seized with this constantly.
5: Peter, really appreciate you outlining this for us. And now we'll watch, wait, and see. Happy Canada Day.
6: Happy Canada Day to you. Go Canada on the weekend. And we'll talk to you soon, Mike. Thank you very much for reaching out.
5: Sounds great. Take care.
6: Take care, sir. Bye.
5: That is Peter Fragiscanos, Liberal MP for London Centre. So, again, this is a move that we'll have to watch in order to see results. We have seen results, as Peter outlined, in British Columbia. Everybody else is really new to it. Waterloo signed on in December. St. Thomas signed on early 2026, and now London signs on to it today. So it is the Housing Design Catalog. And this is London Live. 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
5: This is London Live. My name is Mike Stubbs, and we're fortunate enough to have with us Ward 6 Councillor Sam Trosso. Councillor Trosso, thanks for being here.
19: Oh, glad to be here.
5: I want to look at two motions that you have put forward, and we'll deal with them one at a time. And it's asking for administration, the city, to investigate two potential actions, and then report back in October. So I'm going to read the first one word for word. It says, explore a special pass or group rate programs beyond what we have at Western and Fanshawe, where students have their bus passes included, and we extend this to institutional employers. And the suggestions are St. Joe's, University in Victoria Hospitals, Western and Fanshawe faculty and staff, Western Fair, London Airport, and even large private sector employers like Canada Life, Dr. Utker, and 3M. So take us through to this. So this would be their bus pass would be covered by the employer or by some kind of fee paid to the employer? How would this work?
19: Well, the details of how it would work really have to be worked out. It would be part of the negotiation between LTC administration and the entity. All the LTC commissioners, the counselors, did was direct staff to start investigating this more. Because it's my feeling that it's a very stable source of revenue when we have that coming in every month. Did you know that the Western and the Fanshawe student passes accounted for almost half of our regular in town Farebox income? I mean, not Farebox, but our revenue from transit operations. So it's a very stable form, and it's a very reliable form, and hopefully it will also get more people to take the bus.
5: And I look at this, and you just mentioned the success part of it, where you've got Western and Fanshawe students, and other municipalities use this. And for students, it's fantastic. It is built into their tuition, basically. So you are paying for it somewhere. You've got all the auxiliary fees that are part of tuition that students can opt out of, some of them. But this is one where it allows them to hop on, hop off the bus whenever they want. They've got that bus pass built into their tuition. And students will tell you, this is key. This is great. Because, again, you feel like you're getting it for free. In this case, how would you foresee this working? I know you've said that the details would have to be worked out, but where would the incentive be for individuals who may work at the hospital or may even work with some of those private sector employers? You mentioned Canada Life, 3M, Dr. Utker. Help us with that incentive for them.
19: Yes, I think the incentive would be that if they know that there is going to be reliable bus service to where they're going, which is not the case every place, but it is the case with certainly the hospitals and the places further in town and some of the employers. If people know that there is going to be reliable transit service that is going to get them to work on time, they might decide to forego their automobile. And on the other hand, the institution and the employer, they have a big incentive to do it because they're constantly being pressed to provide more parking. This is a big problem at the University of Western Ontario right now, where they're expanding parking. I just had a conversation with St. Joe's administration. They're going to be doing a new parking garage. And if we can just sort of lessen the demand for these additional parking services in favor of the mode shift that we talked about throughout the council term, that would be very positive. It would be good for the environment. And it would be good for LTC stability.
5: Ward 6 Councillor Sam Trasso joining us. As we look at some ideas for LTC, the first one, if you're just joining us, is to offer special passes or group rate programs akin to what we see for students at Fanshawe and at Western, but offer this to, say, hospital employees or Fanshawe and Western faculty members or private sector employers that are major employers in the city. And Councillor Trasso, you may be onto something there with the parking aspect, because we might look and say, oh, well, you know, employees at Fanshawe, for instance, well, they just get to park for free. Not true. And it is not free to park on the campus at Fanshawe College from the aspect that it costs a lot of money. It costs as much as anywhere else. You're looking at about $3 an hour. You could make the argument that even if you were paying a little bit, this would actually be a wash. You could make that argument. You could make this either come close, depending on how much somebody is paying for a day. They might even save money to do this. If you're paying all day and you're paying $9, $12, whatever that flat rate fee is, you could chalk that up and say, you know what, this could be a real incentive.
19: I certainly hope so. I'm going to be looking at this very carefully. Our staff is going to come back with a report, and I'm looking forward to seeing the further details that they provide to us.
5: Okay. The other part of this that we're going to look at also deals with a parking-related idea. So it would be, and I'll read from the motion put forward. It says to investigate special excursion services for selected high attendance events originating at locations with ample parking, such as municipal lots, Argyle, Masonville, White Oaks, Westmount malls with direct service to the event. So paint a little bit more of this picture, if you would, Councillor Trosso, as to what this would be for in your mind.
19: Well, this would be in addition to the services that LTC already offers. A special excursion is something that happens not according to schedule every week, but when it's called for. So, for example, if there's going to be an event like Rock the Park, there could be excursions set up from these different locations where people could take a bus into the event and get off the bus and not have to worry about parking. Same thing with Rock the Runway. Same thing with Knights games.
5: Have you had any conversation with any of these shopping centers, for instance? Because I always feel like Christmas parking exists 365 days a year. And I look at White Oaks Mall that has been very successful in adding IKEA and now Cristiano Ronaldo's, basically, the event center that it will be. And I don't know whether they're losing parking spots to create that, but there is some construction going on right now that has eliminated some parking spots. Do the shopping centers have enough to take on extra amounts?
19: Well, certainly this is something that LTC administration is going to have to speak to the operators about. They've indicated that there's been some hesitancy in the past to give up the parking spaces. But if we're going to have a viable park and ride program where we encourage people to go, for example, right now at Masonville, there's a bus depot there. There are a lot of different routes. We need to figure out a way to allow people to bring their automobiles in from more remote areas and park them at places where they can then get on a bus. These are details that have to be worked out, but I don't think they're insurmountable. I also think that there's an advantage to the mall owner to have all these people coming through their area. But again, this is not something that I am personally going to do. The commissioners are not going to do this. We entrust our staff to take care of these details.
5: And would the idea, we're just again looking for incentive, because people could do this now. They could get on the bus and they would pay the bus fare. Would there be a free fare or a discounted fare for doing this in your mind?
19: Well, they can't necessarily get on the bus and get a direct nonstop bus quickly to where they're going. They would have to get on one of the regular routes that might or might not take them to where they're going. And no, this would not be free. I think that our financial staff is going to have to work out what the appropriate cost would be for one of these excursions. But it would create a direct route, not relying on the existing schedule. And that would be an advantage, because you would know that if you need to get to the stadium, if you need to get to the arena or Victoria Park by a certain time, you'll be able to do that.
5: Councillor Trosso, thank you so much for creating what will be great conversation between now and October with these motions. All the best. Okay. Happy Canada Day, and have yourself a great rest of the day.
19: Okay, well, thank you for having me on. Goodbye.
5: Take care. That is Ward 6 Councillor Sam Trosso on two ideas to try and put LTC, London Transit, into our lives a little bit more than it already is now. This is 980 CFPL.
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0: Show.
1: All right, so late last night, Morocco beat the Netherlands on penalty kicks, which means Canada versus Morocco on Saturday in Houston at 1 p.m. This is so we're in the Sweet 16. I'm choosing to view this like the brackets in March Madness. We are now in the Sweet 16, looking to move to the Elite Eight. Correct?
2: That is correct.
1: Yeah, I think that's the best way for me to look at it. Right? That's
2: appropriate. I think so. Yeah.
1: Yeah. Yeah.
3: That's an amazing spot to be in, especially when you're playing your first World Cup in a long time.
1: Well, I am. Listen, there was some. There was

0: something in the air when Canada was playing the last game. That was really special. That was really special.
1: Yeah, and look, I think the smell of maple syrup.
0: Look, and listen, we got we're going to have Canada Day. Hopefully this will be one where we can, I don't know, it feels like there's a little bit of national pride out there. Who, call me crazy, but crazy. How about this year for Canada Day, we as Canadians take, hold on, you ready for this? We as Canadians take pride in this country.
1: Come on.
0: I know, right? Hot take, right?
1: Hot take.
0: A little bit crazy, but
1: that'll go viral.
0: Maybe, just maybe, we could be proud of this country. And that pride can come out on Canada Day and spill over onto Saturday for Canada versus Morocco. Oh, boy, am I going to get a lot of hate mail for that one. Call me crazy.
1: Stop it, man.
0: Maybe just for this one day, we can go back to talking about Canada like a cancer in the world that needs to, like a tumor that needs to be cut out for, we'll be talking about that later.
1: Oh, yeah.
0: That is coming up later. But maybe just for one day, let's just try it on for size, see if it fits. And if we like it, maybe we keep it on, huh? Maybe.
1: Yeah.
0: Okay.
1: Yeah, in our next hour, we got some interesting
0: absolutely
1: things going on.
0: Well,
1: interesting takes.
0: What's the expression from the frying pan, out of the frying pan into the fryer?
1: Into the fire.
0: Into the fire. Sort of explains what happened, the journey, if you will, for a number of Venezuelans.
1: This is the worst.
0: It's the worst. We say it with a, no, we don't say it with a chuckle. This is really sad.
1: This is really sad.
0: So there was a deportation flight carrying 146 Venezuelans from the United States.
1: So they'd been nailed by ICE.
0: They'd been nailed from ICE. And look, I don't know.
1: Who knows? Who knows about them?
0: They might have been bad guys. They might have been good guys. They might have been caught up for the wrong reasons. Regardless, they were on their way back to Venezuela. And they landed just hours before the 7.2 and 7.5 magnitude earthquakes hit. And it left a whole bunch of them trapped in a hotel. Survivors described escaping the collapsing buildings, walking for kilometers to find help, and eventually contacting family members. One survivor said she felt that she had been given a second chance but remained deeply traumatized.
1: Yeah, who survived. But
0: yeah,
1: we're talking, I think maybe like 100 of them died.
0: Yeah. So just imagine you're living your life. You're living your life in the United States, hoping that you don't get caught by ICE. Your worst nightmare comes true.
1: They put you, who knows how long you were in one of those
0: in the detention centers. Yeah, who knows? And then finally they say, all right, time to send you back to where you came from. And they send you, and they put you on the plane, and they say, hey, well, at least you know Maduro's not in charge anymore, and the Americans are helping rebuild that country, so that's a good thing. And then you land, and they put you up in a hotel, which collapses on top of you in two of the worst earthquakes that country has seen in a very, very long time.
1: 7.2 and 7.5, that's nothing to shake a stick. Those are big, big earthquakes.
0: Yeah, yeah. That is,
1: and the video of those that's coming out of Venezuela of some of the shaking going on and the buildings collapsing. People just standing on the street were getting thrown side to side.
0: Yeah, no, I saw some of them. Like that's
1: wild video.
0: Yeah, it's wild video. Anyway, yeah, that's
1: I don't even know if that's bad luck. That's just a horrible insult
0: to injury.
1: Yeah.
0: And anyway, we highlight that as sort of the sour before we get to the sweet. And the sweet, as far as I'm concerned, is Mexican Batman. Mexican Batman, apparently in the small town of Lagos de Morena in Jalisco, Mexico, there is a rash of bicycle and motorcycle thieves, and they're just going around stealing two-wheeled vehicles. Enter Mexican Batman, and he's finding these suspected motorcycle thieves. He's duct taping them to poles. He's marking.
1: This is nuts.
0: He's marking them with the word ratero, which means thief, and he's leaving the allegedly stolen motorcycles nearby. Five incidents have been reported.
1: He's duct taping them to poles.
0: And I've seen there's a picture at least one case where he takes a picture and then he stands in the background dressed as Batman. Yeah, he's in the background dressed as Batman, and he's been nicknamed the Mexican Batman. I mean, listen, frankly, if there's no Batman in America, he's just Batman.
1: Yeah.
0: If you're the one and only, then you're just Batman, man. You don't have to say you're Mexican Batman. You are the one and only. And but apparently he's reflecting a growing public attention rising crime and police not doing what they're supposed to do. Although, well, that's from what
1: Mexico,
0: I understand, but from what I understand, the cops are treating him like a criminal.
1: And he's a vigilante.
0: He's a vigilante. I wonder what vigilante is in Spanish.
1: I have no idea, but I tell you though, it's making us look bad.
0: Yeah, but that's how Batman started. That's how he started. This is amazing. This is how he really started. Listen, you keep on keeping on, Mexican Batman.
1: Guess what vigilante is in Spanish?
0: What?
1: Vigilante.
0: Vigilante.
1: Seriously.
0: He's el vigilante.
1: He is el vigilante. What would, if they had the original Batman series, Pam, Bamo, wow. Yeah. What would they do in the Mexican version?
0: It'd be I don't know.
1: Soy King. Yeah.
0: Well, if you've ever seen any of the, like the over-the-top telenovelas.
1: Yeah.
0: That's what it would be.
1: I'll be honest. You put any sort of Mexican spin on really anything,
0: yeah,
1: it's always humorous. They have such a good sense of humor down in Mexico.
0: I think,
1: and
0: you have to.
1: They're just, I don't know. Listen, I've always enjoyed going down to Mexico. Always enjoyed the people down there. And I don't know. I just find this sort of thing is fantastic.
0: When you go down there, what do the little kids call you? What do they call it? Do they call
1: you? El gigante. Yes. I don't know. They look and they go, ho, ho.
0: Canadiense gigante.
1: Yeah. They're like, wear a hat, dude. You're going to get sunburned.
0: Oh, big time.
1: So, hey, if there was a Canadian version of this.
0: Yeah. We'd be leaving apologetic notes.
1: Yeah. Sorry, but stealing bikes is not okay.
0: It's not okay.
1: Don't do it.
0: No, don't do it. No way.
1: And they'd probably, we came up with a name, but the polite vigilante.
0: I don't know how far we'd get. Like, somebody would claim that he was he was exerting his privilege on.
1: Oh,
0: yeah, you know how it works. You know how it works here.
1: Yeah.
0: Hey, so listen. Yesterday we found a candidate for mayor in Hamilton, a young woman named Scarlett Gillespie. And, you know, we were quite taken by a number of things, not my politics for sure, but if you are of that, you know, receptive to it, this woman is a skilled communicator, seems to be focused on sort of the things that, you know, looks to solve certain problems in a certain way, and seems to have, you know, that the chutzpah required to jump into the fray.
1: Enjoys getting into fights.
0: Yeah, and we got, we saw a clip of Scarlett with a hand puppet. And I was offering, my 2 cents. You can't have a hand puppet and be a mayor. Well, we found out later on that this was part of a comedy thing. And so we were like, all right. And she reached out to us and said, that's unfair. And
1: she was not happy about it.
0: So we took it down.
1: But then again, you know what? We actually didn't do anything wrong at all. Mm-hmm. In hindsight, I actually regret the fact that we took it down.
0: Yeah.
1: That should not have been the reaction that we had, because we talked about our platform.
0: Yeah.
1: And we said the exact same thing you did.
0: Yeah.
1: And then we flipped over and said, you know what though? If you were talking about being taken seriously, whether comedy or not, you can't be having a hand puppet.
0: We had fun with it, but still. We had fun with it, but it was also, I mean, it's a serious, look, back when I was in entertainment TV and we do photo shoots, they'd always say, hey, let's just do a fun, crazy one. And I never did the fun, crazy one. You want to know why? Because that's the one they would use. It is a universal truth. And so if you got the hand puppet, it's going to be the thing people talk about. But it's the reason that we'll be talking with Scarlett Gillespie, running for mayor of Hamilton, after the break, right here on The Ben Mulrooney Show.
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13: I knew I wanted to run for mayor when Andrew Horvath refused to meet with me when I was the victim of a hate crime, and we were at the safety summit, and she had her communications person, Amanda Kinnaird, stand in front of me like I was a feral dog when I actually just wanted to be respected. That's when I knew I wanted to run for mayor.
14: Well, that was the voice of Scarlett Gillespie, Hamilton mayoral candidate. And we will call this the serendipity of the sock puppet, because were it not for the fact that this clip that we saw had Scarlett was wearing a sock puppet, I don't know that we would be meeting and having this conversation today. So, Scarlett, please welcome Scarlett Gillespie to the show. And, Scarlett, welcome to the Ben Mulrooney Show.
15: Thank you so much for having me. What a small world, Mr. Mulrooney. Thank you.
14: Please, just call me Ben. Just call me Ben, and may I call you Scarlett?
15: Of course. Yes, that's my name.
14: Now, before we continue, we actually did want to air a different clip, and we want people to hear, which I was quite impressed by this explanation as to why you're running.
15: Thank you.
13: Many people don't feel like they have the right to speak in public, let alone at City Hall. And I want you all to know that if whatever I represent to you, a sex worker, a person with mental illness, a person living with disabilities, or that former sex worker, if I can do it, so can you. And I want to model that behavior. Everybody should be involved because we are the government. And the truth of the matter is that our representatives are not doing a good job representing us. I want to do that job better. And I will do that with integrity. So that's why I'm running for mayor.
14: I think, Scarlett, that's a heck of an introduction to people who maybe don't know who you are. There's a lot there. And but I really respect what you said, like with the job can be done better. So Tell me where you see the biggest problems in Hamilton and how you think you can solve them.
15: Dollars, and not in the way that's often spoken about in the media, but we're talking about the people who are struggling the most. So residents who are workers, people living with disabilities, people who are just trying to get by, you know, people who are doing everything right. They work, they volunteer, they participate in their communities, and they still don't feel like they can afford to live here. I understand that feeling too. I am a resident of City Housing Hamilton, and I've lived here for 2 years. And the example of the largest problem of fiscal dollars, you know, not being spent properly, I've witnessed that in City Housing Hamilton. To give you exact examples, like there was over 10 cracks in the foundation of the building. There was efflorescence and black mold, flooding. There was pests. For example, the first time I've ever seen a cockroach was when I became a tenant of this building. And so, you know, hearing from my neighbors, the suffering and how the maintenance wasn't being done, I started advocating towards that. And through that process, I learned really how little of the money that is being, you know, in the media told to the public that it's being spent on housing, it's not actually going there because, this housing is mixed rent-geared to income and market rent. You wouldn't really know who's, you know, which, depending on, unless they told you, or unless you work for the city. But ultimately, poor people are being left behind. Their salaries of the administrators who run these corporations are very high. And when tenants like myself speak up for better living conditions in these buildings, we are targeted for eviction. I will tell you, I am the reason why this building got fixed.
14: Yeah.
15: It was going to be another Jamesville. And ultimately, we want a mayor who is going to have the interests of the working class, those who struggle the most in our city, at the forefront of their decisions.
14: Listen, Scarlett, I want to continue with this, but before we do, I kind of want to just spend a second going back and forth with you about, because we said our thing yesterday, and I hope you didn't take offense. We like to be a little tongue-in-cheek with politics. I come from a political background. If I don't laugh, I cry sometimes.
15: Of course.
14: But you were very quick to respond to our social media. How did you encounter what we had said yesterday?
15: So I have a volunteer team, and I'm very active on social media. That's part of the campaign. Yeah. You know, the responsibility of being active and maintaining a presence. I became aware of it while I was at another event, and so I became slightly distracted, but I was able to respond immediately. I will say you did tacitly endorse me. I'm pretty sure the quote was, "If you're on the left, this might be your candidate."
14: Well, yes, and
15: I unfortunately
14: you're right.
15: I was unfortunately unable to archive the video in time, as I am an archivist, but I do wish I was able to do that, so then I could have clipped it for my own videos. But I know we're collaborating on this, so it'll be fine.
14: Well, I've got continue.
15: I think it's really important for a mayor to be accessible.
14: Yeah.
15: And I will say that part of the reason, which, you know, they spoke about the hate crime that I've experienced, but it's more than just that. That's one reason in a constellation of reasons I've chosen to run for mayor, and particularly against our current mayor, Andrea Horvath. Yeah. Because beyond being the victim of hate crimes and her rebuffing me at multiple junctures, I also am the executive director of the Sex Workers Action Program of Hamilton. I run a social enterprise corporation as well as a nonprofit. And, you know, I have tried to speak with the mayor in multiple context for multiple reasons. We had a sex worker who was maimed a few years ago, and she now lives in a long-term care facility with a brain, with a neurocognitive impairment. Yeah. And, we couldn't even get a meeting with her for that.
14: And
15: so I'm thinking about...
14: I just want to jump in for just a second, because, you know, like when you go from not having a profile and say, I'm going to run for mayor, you know, sometimes you don't make it the first kick at the can. And I'm thinking in the city of Toronto, a guy like Brad Bradford, he got about 1.5% of the vote 3 years ago when he ran in the by-election. And now he is effectively tied with the mayor. And then you've got what's the gentleman's name? Keenan Loomis he's running neck and neck with your mayor right now as well. And some people, when they run, they do it for the long term. I want to establish a beachhead. I want people to know who I am. I want to affect the conversation in this election. What to you would signal a successful election campaign here? Is anything
15: for
14: sort
15: myself
14: of
15: or in general?
14: For you in general. I mean, do you have to win this thing for it to be successful? Or
15: of course not.
14: So
15: first, I do believe in building momentum. And I would like to correct you. I don't think they're neck and neck currently. I think that we're early in the campaign.
14: True.
15: It's only June, the October 26th
14: of the
15: election.
14: Right now.
15: And I will say I'm exponentially growing my team. I think that's very obvious. That's why I'm on the Ben Mulrooney show right now. And so, could you just repeat your question? I'm sorry.
14: Oh, just what does victory look like for you in right. this election?
15: I've already, to my mind, I've already gotten the victory in the sense of the goals that I set myself for a successful campaign. And those are scaling social media presence, getting my name out into the community, empowering people and inspiring people to take action. So, for example, other working class candidates have put their name in, like Sasha Austin and other people. I welcome that. I think that we need more working class role models, and we need people to understand that we are the government. We have a right to steer the ship. Mm-hmm. We should be steering the ship, not just major candidates who are backed by the major political parties, Liberal, Conservative, and the NDP. We need people who actually know what it's like to live in Hamilton. You know, one of the things I found most striking, I was participating in the planning committee meeting about the data centers in Hamilton recently.
14: Right.
15: And during the debate, one of the counselors, I can't remember who, had said something about, well, you know, rent is actually $1,600 for a one bedroom. And he's looking at like a document, right? Mm. Well, I guarantee you that person owns property and cannot actually understand the reality of going out there at this moment in time in Hamilton and renting or leasing a one bedroom apartment, because it's closer to $2,000 to $2,200. Mm. And it's just like the lack of understanding of what it's like to struggle and be your average person that led me to run. There's several reasons. Yeah.
14: Well, and lastly, we're gonna have to end this conversation. I hope it's not the end of our conversations, though, Scarlett.
15: No, thank you.
14: But,
15: yeah.
14: But please. As you look back, like I'm actually rethinking my entire thing that I said to you, which was, you know, the sock puppet thing ended up getting you quite a bit of attention, including attention with us, and I'm very glad that you've joined us. I gotta wonder whether the advice I was throwing at you yesterday was wrong.
15: I think it was wrong.
14: I'm willing to admit. Yeah, go on.
15: I appreciate that you're willing to admit that you're wrong, and I'm sorry for interrupting you. I'm very blown away and starstruck that I'm speaking to Ben Mulrooney. very appreciative. What I will say is, I welcome the criticism. I think people criticize wanting to improve the world, and I think that that comes from a place of love as much as a place of frustration, and I understand that personally, and that's why I'm running for mayor. And I will tell you that, you know, the full context of that show, it was the Uncloseted comedy show run by Ray Lockdust. It was in its, I believe, fourth anniversary. It was held at the Staircase Theater at Hamilton, and I was invited as a special guest, and during that, during the intermission, they had crowdsourced questions from the audience during the show, and so those are the questions we were asked, and Ray had created a sock puppet in each of our likenesses to sort of bring levity to the conversation, which was serious because we didn't want to lower the vibe. So it was actually effective messaging, and people just took it out of context. And you know, there's transphobia. I'm a former sex worker. People hate people that have done sex work. I've got a thick skin. I've been bullied and abused my whole life. They can't stop me. You know, I'm not worried about that. So I appreciate and I accept your apology. That you were incorrect,
14: Scarlett
15: and
14: Gillespie.
15: I forgive you.
14: I have to say, you are a breath of fresh air in politics. I really thank you for joining us. I thank you for taking
15: our
14: humor in stride, and I hope you accept my apology as sincere.
15: Of course.
14: And I wish you the very best. Stay in touch with us. All right.
15: Thank you, Mr. Thank you, Ben. Take care. Will do.
14: All right. Don't go anywhere. When we come back, what are we doing next? Oh, we got Carmi Levy. A good friend, Carmi Levy, is joining us. We got a lot to get to, including South Korea spending. You're not going to believe how much South Korea wants to spend on memory chip production and humanoid robots. Whatever number you're thinking, double it. This is the Ben Mulrooney Show.
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1: Well, there are so many stories in tech. I mean, like, the AI revolution is upon us, right? And I don't know whether we're playing catch up or we are anticipating the needs of the future. But when you hear this story about South Korea and this massive AI semiconductor mega project that is bringing all sorts of huge Korean companies together, you're not going to believe the number. So let's bring Carmi Levy into this conversation. Carmi, how are you, my friend?
2: I am great, Ben. So good to be with you. Happy early Canada Day.
1: Yeah, absolutely. Okay, is this the robot takeover that we have been planning for? I mean, I'm more than prepared to assume a role of liaison between our robot overlords and the human slave labor that will inevitably change the dynamics of this world. I'm prepared to be that emissary.
3: Don't disparage robots.
1: No, of course not.
2: No, I mean, look, for the record, I support our robot overlords.
1: Yes.
2: And when they do come to take over, you know, please be my friend. But no, so South Korea wants to be an AI and robotic powerhouse. And so there's a huge correlation. And they actually call robotics physical AI because that's really what it is.
1: Yeah.
2: It's AI come to life.
1: Yeah.
2: And so they're committing. They're saying they're going to spend $1 trillion. So that's trillion with a T. That's like Elon Musk level money on a number of what they call flagship mega projects that will help kind of position the company as, you know, it already is a global leader. They have, you know, global memory chips. That's where most of them are made. So SK Hynix and Samsung are the two biggest makers of memory and storage. So, but they still
1: want to solidify that. Who's making the robots?
2: Yeah, well, so, exactly. So they're going to be building data centers. They're going to be investing in AI, but they're also building, they call it a national strategic industry designation for physical AI. So they're going to be building these robot manufacturing facilities and AI data centers to create the software to power those robots. And the company that's going to be doing this, the same company that brings us the Elantra, Hyundai Motor Company.
1: Hey,
2: didn't you know that they're a car manufacturer, but they also make robots?
1: I guarantee
2: they want to be
1: you,
2: the world's biggest robot maker.
1: Yeah, I guarantee you that behind the scenes, they've been working on something that could challenge Optimus and God knows what other robot out there. Do me a favor, if you can. I know I'm throwing you a curveball here, but compare this rollout of an AI strategy to what Canada says we're doing.
2: There's a lot more money being committed from South Korea, and South Korea already has the manufacturing chops to actually deliver on this. It isn't a promise. It isn't we're going to invest in research.
1: It's not a plan for a plan.
2: Center. Exactly. This is actual building manufacturing facilities, putting shovels in the ground, bringing hardware and the software that powers it to market. So it's much further along. And quite frankly, I'm hoping that Ottawa is watching this going, maybe this is some next level stuff that we should be emulating to a certain degree. We certainly don't have the level of industrialization that that South Korea does, but they're building on their existing strengths. And I think that's a brilliant way to go.
1: All right, let's move on to this L.A. What is going on with Waymos in L.A. and stunt driving?
2: Okay, so imagine you're driving, you're in Santa Monica, you're on your way to L.A. I think you're on Olympia Avenue, and you're driving in your car, and in front of you, you see a Waymo vehicle, and they're pretty easy to see because they got all sorts of antennas and things sticking off of them, and they got really big graphics on them, too. Really hard to miss.
1: Right.
2: And you see there are three people in the car, and they look really young, maybe 10 years old, maybe 12 years old. And one of them is actually coming out of the window and it's kind of surfing on the side of the vehicle as it's driving down the road. So you call Waymo because you're thinking, my God, someone's going to die here.
1: Yeah.
2: And the person on the other end, because Waymo does have human operators who take complaints from the public, and they actually can, if the vehicles have a problem, they can remotely control them from this control center, and they can bring them to a safe stop. And so she asks them, she's like, look, someone's going to get killed here. Can you please stop the vehicle? And they say, there's no safe place to stop here. There's nothing we can do. So the good news is ultimately the vehicle made it to its destination. These kids got out of the vehicle and no one was hurt. Everyone was safe. The problem here is now we have a new problem with autonomous vehicles that clearly people in the vehicle are not wearing their seatbelts. They're violating the rules. They're putting themselves and everyone around them in danger. And Waymo has a PR disaster on its hands.
1: What I don't understand is that you've got sensors everywhere and you don't have a single one in the car to make sure the people are behaving in a way that's appropriate.
2: They're supposed to be. So there are cameras in the vehicle, and that's something to know. If you do take either an autonomous vehicle from Uber or from Waymo, they have cameras on the outside, of course, to drive, but also facing inward to monitor your behavior. Are you wearing your seatbelt? Are you keeping all of your limbs and digits inside the vehicle? Are you are you not trashing the place? And if it thinks that you're too young, in fact, you will get a question. And in this case, that's what happened. Are you of age? To be in this vehicle, because you have to be an adult. If you're a kid, you have to be accompanied by an adult who clearly wasn't there. But they don't check your ID. They don't use facial recognition. They don't use AI to say, ooh, is that person really an adult? All you have to do is say, yes, I'm an adult, and the ride continues. And that's exactly what happened here. After this happened, Waymo did say that they have now suspended the account that was used to make the reservation. But that doesn't stop it from happening again. And of course, there's clearly a gap in the technology and in Waymo's protections to keep this kind of thing from happening. So it's not that it's fatal to the technology, but it's another thing that we're learning along the way as this technology rolls out onto streets. And at some point, it's going to be coming to Canada.
1: But this is par for the course with new technologies. I mean, anytime you invent a new technology, you inadvertently invent the accident, the misuse of that technology. So there were no plane crashes before somebody invented a plane. There was no gridlock before somebody invented a car. These are outcrops of that technology, good, bad, or indifferent. And clearly, Waymo, in creating the being a leader in the autonomous car space, has created a situation where moron kids can behave like morons. In an autonomous vehicle. So there's a patch for that, right? They put more cameras in the car. If somebody takes off their seatbelt, shut the car down. Have it slow to a crawl until they get bored and then put their seatbelts back on. I mean, to me,
2: And I would expect that there will be software updates to do exactly that, to sort of tighten the rules a little bit and reduce the potential for this kind of use case that nobody knew about until it happened. And I don't want to sound like an apologist for Waymo. Of course, they're owned by Alphabet, same company that owns Google, multi-billion dollar company, lots of resources. They can certainly afford this. But, the reality is sometimes you are going to have to put things on the road. You can only learn in a lab so much. You're going to put them on the road. You're going to have experiences like this. They're going to be ugly. They're going to be messy. They're going to be chaotic. And I think this is a perfect example of that. We can expect more of that as autonomous vehicles continue to develop. And it's like airplanes. It's the only way that we're going to get it to the point where it's safer than the alternative. And I think we're just going to have to live with it for the next few years.
1: Well, when we're going to take a break, and when we come back, we got all sorts. We're talking Uber, we're talking social media, and we're talking Netflix. And I got to say, I'm looking at these stories. The stories about social media child safety, unsurprising, the conclusion. The Uber story, can't believe it hasn't been done yet. And Netflix, what they are now requiring, makes me want to pull my hair out. So those are the three stories coming up right after the break, when Carmi Levy continues his conversation right here on the Ben Mulrooney Show from coast to coast to coast on the Chorus Radio Network.
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1: Carmi Levy, thanks so much for sticking around. Happy FIFA to you.
2: Oh, yeah. Isn't it awesome? Go Canada. I'm just thrilled to see us doing so well. What a moment to be alive.
1: Well, I was suggesting that we might want to try on something for size, given the fact that Canada is still in this thing. We're in the, you know, the Sweet 16, if to use the March Madness nomenclature. Maybe we should try being proud of Canada on this Canada Day, and maybe it could lead into a swell of support for our match on Saturday.
2: I'm hoping it does, and I think we should all represent. You don't have to be a soccer or a football fan to support the team, support the country. This is an important moment of national pride. And my kids played soccer. It was awesome. It was the best experience of their young lives. To be able to translate that into adulthood and kind of experience it as a Canadian, as a fan, it's wonderful. I know there was a lot of grumbling about how much it would cost to bring it here and all that, but wow, what an experience to have Canada right in the middle of this and to have our team doing so well. Yeah. We should be showing up tomorrow, absolutely.
1: Well, let me tell you, though, I've gone through a number of parts of this city during World Cup matches, and people are out in full effect. Now, I'm sure that people are spending money that they don't necessarily have, but they're doing it willfully, and they're willingly going out and enjoying these matches in restaurants and in the hospitality space. I bet you when all is said and done, the longer Canada stays in this thing, I think cities like Toronto, cities like Vancouver will definitely have seen a benefit.
2: I think we will be pleasantly surprised when the numbers are finally calculated. Certainly by my sort of, you know, sort of eyeballs on the street estimates, just in my burg, just walking down Restaurant Row, the patios were packed, yeah. The TVs were on. Doesn't matter who's playing. Everyone is out representing. Everyone's wearing, you know, the shirts, the jerseys, the merch. It's wonderful. And you kind of hope that it goes as long as possible, because certainly our local business people can certainly deserve it.
1: All right, let's move on to the social media bans that you and I have been talking about for a while. Started with Australia, and then all of a sudden at the almost exact same time, you had Canada and a bunch of European countries dropping prospective bans simultaneously. And you and I were talking, you know, it'd be really great if these companies tried to self-regulate before a ban would come in, so that they could at least be in partial control of how this thing goes down. And now a new study shows that at least half of the child safety features tested on Instagram, Snapchat, TikTok, and YouTube failed to work as advertised. This is the stuff that makes it harder for people like me to say, hey, self-regulation is the way to go.
2: Yeah, exactly. Because all of these companies, they promise us, don't bring in new laws. We've got the technological answer. We'll bring in these new features. They'll prevent kids from seeing content that they shouldn't see. They'll prevent adults from targeting kids, being predatory. We'll create safe spaces for them. Don't worry, we've got this. And sure enough, now this research from New York University and Northeastern University shows that at least half of the features, they did a deep dive on all of these supposed safety features, and they said at least half of the time they simply don't work as advertised, that they allow adults to target kids. They allow kids to encounter content they shouldn't encounter. They allow them to access features on the platform that they're supposed to be age limited against using. So, you know, bottom line is no, the technology doesn't work. And obviously the companies themselves are failing miserably. In Australia, 85% of the kids who are supposed to be targeted by this ban are happily continuing to use these platforms because they figured out how to work around the age verification. And the government is screaming at the tech companies saying, you're not doing enough to keep kids safe. And they're threatening more action. They're giving more powers to their e-safety regulator, basically saying, if you don't figure it out, tech industry, we're going to punish you even harder. They've doubled the fines for non-compliance, and they say more is on the way. So, yeah, this is why we have laws. Even if they're not perfect, we simply can't trust tech companies to do right.

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